0: former Supreme Leader Ayatollah Khamenei, killed back in February in the earliest moments of the U.S.-Israel war on Iran. The banners, in all caps, read, "We will kill Trump. We want Trump's head. $100 million prize for killing Trump," and more. This after a night of strikes by Iranian forces targeting allies of the U.S. in the Middle East, with fresh strikes again already today. In return, new attacks by U.S. forces into Iran last night, says the U.S., hitting some 90 targets, and again already today, with fresh reports suggesting some U.S. strikes have hit targets in Bushehr, home to Iran's only nuclear power plant.
1: I'm number one on their list.
0: With the ceasefire between the U.S. and Iran seemingly in tatters, U.S. President Donald Trump, on his way home from the NATO summit in Turkey overnight, insisted Iran still wants to make a peace deal.
1: They want to make a deal so badly. I just don't know if they're worthy of making a deal. I don't know that they're going to honor the deal. That's
2: winning is convincing your enemy that your enemy's been defeated, and that's not the condition yet.
0: Retired U.S. Army Lieutenant General H.R. McMaster, one-time National Security Advisor to Donald Trump in his first term, now a prominent Trump critic, says the war is nowhere near its end.
2: But it's going to depend on really the will of the political leadership, the president in particular, to see it through. I mean, war really is a contest of wills, and I think this is where Iran feels kind of emboldened. They think that they have the upper hand.
3: The war is not going well.
0: A key challenge, says Leon Panetta, former director of the CIA under Barack Obama. He sees no clear U.S. strategy, direction, or objective.
3: And so what we're winding up doing is basically bombing the hell out of Iran and having them attack us with the hope that one side or the other might blink. I think that's the only strategy I see right now.
0: And so it is with these latest attacks in the region in both directions, each seemingly bigger than the last. Fears of further escalation grow. Paul Hunter, CBC News, Washington.
4: Coming right up, wildfire season heats up across the country, including a fast-spreading fire in BC that has forced people in some areas out of their homes. Plus, the aftermath of a Canada Day rainstorm no one is celebrating. Many in the Ottawa area are still cleaning up. And later, we'll have this story.
5: I'm health reporter Christine Birak. American health officials are tracking a parasitic illness causing severe stomach issues spreading across multiple states.
6: Symptoms include watery diarrhea and, unfortunately, explosive episodes of diarrhea. And this can last for up to 2 months.
5: What this means for Canadians and why experts say we may see more outbreaks in the future. That's later on Your World Tonight.
4: This year's wildfire season got off to a slower start compared to last year, but things are changing fast. Hundreds of fires are burning across the country and are being helped by warm, dry, and windy conditions. That includes two that are rapidly growing in BC's interior. The CBC's Jessica Chung has more.
7: It looked like something out of the apocalypse.
8: Shane Finley watched as the out-of-control Brunswick Fire Complex left a trail of destruction at his resort, located around 15 kilometers north of the fire. He says winds gusting up to 70 kilometers an hour blew embers around his 20-acre property, igniting flames that ate half a dozen structures.
7: I thought, I'll lose everything, because the embers were going up and down and sideways, and I watched buildings flaring so hot that it was, you know, melting.
8: The Brunswick Fire Complex broke out a week ago and has burned nearly 200 square kilometers. Smoke has turned the skies orange in neighboring communities like Kamloops. Ash from the fire coated cars in dust. Finley and all his guests evacuated from the Blue Lake Resort, and he is staying near Vancouver.
7: It'll take a team of arborists working for a week just to get the trees down to a point where it's safe enough where you can say, okay, now we can start cleaning up.
8: Several evacuation orders and alerts have been issued by the local regional district and nearby First Nations. A major artery in BC's interior, Highway 1, is closed in both directions. The BC Wildfire Service warns that relief from this fire is still a long way off. George Campbell is the deputy incident commander.
9: Over the next couple of days, we can expect the fire to continue to expand and grow as the current temperatures and the forecasted weather. We can expect extreme fire behavior again.
8: Nationwide, there are currently 796 active wildfires burning, 60 of which are out of control. Federal officials say this season hasn't reached the scale of last year, but it's picked up in the past 10 days, with the total area burned doubling in just under a week. Federal Minister of Emergency Management and Community Resilience Eleanor Olszewski says models show fire danger will remain high all summer.
10: Last year, we saw fewer fires at this point in time, around 2,900, but a far more significant burned area with 4.6 million hectares burned. We know, though, that behind these statistics are people, families, communities, and local leaders. And we know they're facing difficult and uncertain circumstances.
8: Finley will be heading back to his resort to take stock of what's lost and plot out next steps.
7: Call an electrician, get poles put in, go start digging yourself.
8: He knows he has a long road of rebuilding ahead of him. Jessica Chung, CBC News, Vancouver.
4: For thousands of people in Ottawa, this year's Canada Day will be remembered for all the wrong reasons. Parts of the city received more than the monthly average of rain for July in a single day. For many, the nightmare isn't over. As Sarah Levitt tells us, with homes damaged and property destroyed, many have been left wondering where they can turn.
11: We quickly realized when we came down here and our couch was floating that the water was going to be so deep that even our heavy items weren't going to be held down.
12: Standing in her Ottawa basement, Jill Barr points to what used to be her TV room. Now the floorboards have been stripped, the room emptied, and the drywall ripped out 2 meters above the floor. The aftermath of an epic rainstorm. On Canada Day last week, a record-breaking rainfall. Environment Canada reporting 118 millimeters falling in the city in just a few hours. Some Ottawa neighborhoods hard hit, like in Crystal Beach. In all, more than 3,000 homes were flooded.
11: The city sewer had backed up, so it was already becoming about 4 feet deep. And then our shower and our toilet basically all started coming up as like a fountain. It was insane.
12: For the past week, it's been about cleanup. Ruined furniture and belongings and containers line the streets in the area, everybody affected. Ottawa's medical officer Trevor Arneson today reminding residents there are health risks to consider.
13: Some of the big concerns are contaminated water in basements could be contaminated with sewage, which can contain bacteria and viruses that can make people sick. So that's an important thing when cleaning up. People need to take protective measures.
12: But that's not the only thing residents are worried about. There are financial concerns. The city of Ottawa only saying the province may help. But Ontario's government says it's assessing the situation to see if residents can qualify for the Disaster Recovery Assistance for Ontarians program, which provides financial relief. Homeowners could be eligible for up to $250,000. Many residents aren't happy with how officials have responded.
14: Just the sheer amount of rain that fell, nobody could keep up with getting the water out.
12: Lauren Brisson is among those upset. Her basement is a write-off and insurance will only cover a small portion of the repairs.
14: The lack of comprehensive collective response from municipal and provincial government. They are not working together. We need people to stand up and say, we will get you the resources to put your lives back together again.
12: Many residents are also displaced, some staying with family or friends, others paying out of pocket for hotels. Residents of one apartment building won't be able to go home for at least 2 weeks as work to repair the damage starts, a storm that many won't soon forget. Sarah Levitt, CBC News, Ottawa.
4: Three people are in hospital in central Alberta after a tornado touched down in a campground. One of them is in life-threatening condition. The tornado hit Dilberry Lake Provincial Park Wednesday night, nearly 300 kilometers southeast of Edmonton. Miranda Bardick fled the park as it touched down.
15: There was trees flying at us. One hit us. I thought it was going to go right through, through our vehicle. So then I turned around again and I got through, but there was people trapped under trees and I felt so bad leaving them there, but I had to get out. I had my kids and scariest thing ever.
4: RCMP say the storm brought down trees and caused damage to some structures and campsites, but the full extent is still being assessed as cleanup continues.

0: Quebec has announced new measures targeting inexperienced truck drivers from out of province. Drivers from Ontario with less than 2 years' experience who want to work in Quebec will now have to pass an exam. It follows a report by Ontario's Auditor General that found gaps in commercial truck driver training and licensing. Philip Lee Shannock reports.
1: Quebec does not post its signs in English.
2: Joe Compton is an Ontario truck driver with 27 years experience. He's also a former truck driving instructor. And he remembers his first delivery to Quebec was a challenge.
1: There is so much to think about and do while you're driving. Going out there and not knowing your roads with the size of the vehicle and the weight of the load is just too much.
2: Starting today, Quebec's Auto Insurance Board will require Ontario truckers to pass practical exams before being licensed in Quebec. Spokesperson Simon-Pierre Poulin says new measures are aimed at ensuring heavy vehicle drivers are properly trained.
3: If you get your license in Ontario, then you will not be able to automatically transfer to a Quebec driver license. You'll have to pass a practical test.
2: Poulin says the new requirements stem from a special Ontario Auditor General's report released in May. It found gaps in monitoring commercial truck driver training and licensing, leading to many unqualified drivers on the road. In the past month, three people in Quebec have been killed in collisions involving heavy vehicles. Poulin says the new requirements introduced today are temporary.
3: It is until Ontario demonstrate that they will follow the recommendation from their very own Auditor General to ensure safety.
2: Ontario Auditor General Shelley Spence says her office used undercover investigators and found that with little oversight from the province, some private career colleges were cutting corners on truck driver training.
4: We did send some students to take the training, and they didn't have to do those required hours and still get their certificate. So that was troubling.
2: Spence says on top of that, Ontario has the lowest training hours requirement in Canada. So Quebec's new rules make sense.
4: The Quebec requirements are much more stringent than Ontario. So requiring Ontario drivers to prove that they are better drivers is not something that I'm surprised by at all.
5: I don't have an issue with it. I would just like it to see that it doesn't seem like it's a target on Ontario.
2: Shelley Walker is CEO of the Women's Trucking Federation of Canada. She says the entire system from training, licensing, inspection, and enforcement needs to be overhauled.
5: We need national consistency, not 13 different systems across this country.
2: Ontario's Auditor General made 13 recommendations, which the province says it's in the process of implementing. Philip Lee Shannock, CBC News, Toronto.
0: Nearly 2,000 people in 20 U.S. states are becoming sick from a parasitic infection. Cyclosporiasis is a food and waterborne illness that can cause intense diarrhea. It's not uncommon and it isn't fatal, but this year is one for the record books. Michigan usually reports only a few dozen cases annually, but is now dealing with more than 1,500 cases. Health reporter Christine Birak has that story.
6: I know a few people who think they might have gotten it from one way or another.
7: Outside a grocery store in Chicago, shoppers are unnerved by a growing outbreak of a parasitic infection linked to contaminated food or water.
8: I try not to eat while I'm out here, though. That's why I like to eat at home, because I get to clean at the proper way.
9: We're just seeing a huge number of cases.
7: Dr. Adam Ressler is an infectious diseases doctor at the University of Michigan in Ann Arbor. He says the state usually sees 50 cases of cyclosporiasis a year. Now, more than 1,200 people in Michigan have been diagnosed with a parasitic infection.
9: The symptoms are pretty similar to what you might have from other gastrointestinal illnesses. So diarrhea, sometimes described as like explosive diarrhea, abdominal cramping, bloating.
7: More than 40 Americans have been hospitalized with cyclosporiasis. No deaths have been reported.
9: So I don't think this is like a reason for panic or alarm. You know, there are effective treatments for this.
7: Treatments include antibiotics, but the disease can be more severe in children and the elderly. The source of the American outbreak remains unknown.
10: Previous outbreaks that happened in Canada usually involved basil, berries, blackberries, raspberries, cilantro.
7: Dr. Georgia Soulis is an infectious disease epidemiologist at the University of Ottawa. About 200 Canadians are sickened with cyclosporiasis every year. The Public Health Agency of Canada says it's not currently investigating any outbreaks. The parasite generally lives in subtropical countries, but Dr. Soulis says it's on the move.
10: Cyclospora is a small parasite that really enjoys warm and humid environments. So this is going to be more and more likely to happen with climate change, with the rising global temperatures.
7: And experts say it can't easily be removed by washing your food.
11: Cook your produce, fruits and vegetables. And of course, that can be problematic because most of the fruits and vegetables we consume, we do not cook.
7: Lawrence Goodridge teaches food safety at the University of Guelph. He says American cuts to food testing and monitoring are not helping matters.
11: In the U.S., last year, about a year ago, decided to curtail their surveillance program for the majority of foodborne pathogens. Used to surveil for 10 pathogens, including cyclospora. It now only surveils for 2 pathogens. And cyclospora was one of the pathogens that was dropped.
7: While the parasite is hard to get rid of, it does not spread from person to person. And hand washing is still highly recommended. Christine Birak, CBC News, Toronto.
0: The Ebola outbreak has spread to new parts of the Democratic Republic of the Congo. Suspected cases have been recorded in 2 provinces that hadn't had any before. The Congolese government says at least 600 people have now died in the outbreak. There have been more than 1,700 confirmed cases in the country. You're listening to Your World Tonight from CBC News. I'm Salima Shivji. 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
12: Kawhi up top, looks at the clock, turns a corner for the win! You got it! Kawhi!
0: It may be a while before Raptors fans get to hear this sound again. The team has a plan to get Kawhi Leonard back, but the proposed trade is now on hold. According to the Raptors, the NBA said the team could be at risk from an investigation into Leonard's current team, the Los Angeles Clippers. The league is investigating whether the Clippers used fraud to avoid the salary cap to pay Leonard. Leonard hasn't been charged with any wrongdoing. He led the Raptors to their only NBA championship in 2019 before leaving for the Clippers. Bonnie Tyler, best known for her smash hit Total Eclipse of the Heart, has died at the age of 75. With her distinctive voice, she sold millions of records in the 1980s and became the first Welsh artist to have a Billboard number one hit. Our Deanna Sumanak-Johnson looks back at her career.
13: Every now and then I get a little bit lonely and you're never coming around. Turn
14: around. It was a song that made a career, performed in that voice that could go from a despondent whisper to a passionate wail in mere seconds. The story of Bonnie Tyler's life is one steeped in musical lore. Born Gaynor Hopkins in Wales, she changed her name at the request of a record company. Her trademark voice turned out that way when she disobeyed doctor's orders in 1977, letting out a scream after a vocal cord surgery, says music publicist Eric Alper.
15: That it permanently changed her voice into that gravelly tone that we all know and love. From then on in, people were writing songs and the band was recording music to fit that voice.
14: Total Eclipse of the Heart was written by hitmaker and frequent Meatloaf collaborator Jim Steinman. For the male voice on it, the one you can hear say, "Turn around, bright eyes," he tapped Canadian singer Rory Dodd. Dodd recalled his realization how big the song was becoming in an interview with Arnprior Ontario radio station CFMP in 2024.
16: But it became just a iconic song. I couldn't go down the street because we live in New York, bodegas, stores, whatever. You walk down the street and every place you go by, it's coming out of.
14: Total Eclipse singles sold 6 million copies, one of the best-selling singles of all time. And Tyler went on to have 2 or 3 additional standout hits. Like Holding Out for a Hero from Footloose soundtrack. Still, Eric Alper says it's worth noting she had a long and rich career, 18 albums over 5 decades. Her staying power boosted in part by the use of her music in movies and covers and sampling of her music by younger artists.
15: In 2025, David Guetta, a massive EDM electronica DJ, used some of her songs, including Total Eclipse of the Heart, or a brand new song called Tomorrow that cracked the Billboard dance chart.
14: In fact, Tyler performed as recently as March with hopes of resuming her tour in the fall. But following an emergency intestinal surgery in Portugal in May, she was placed in an induced coma. She died July 8th. Canadian star Bryan Adams remarked she had such a great voice, a sentiment shared by Bonnie Tyler's many fans. Bonnie Tyler was 75. Deanna Sumanak-Johnson, CBC News, Toronto.

0: It's 6:28. Good evening. I'm Emily Ray Pasiak with a look at what's making news. An Amber Alert remains in effect for a six-year-old boy in Beaver Lodge, Alberta. His name is Lanikai Morrison. He is white with a slight build, long, light brown hair, and brown eyes. Police say he may be with his 35-year-old mother, Krista Morrison, and her partner, Daniel Ludwig, and another four-year-old child. Police now believe they are traveling in a red Ford F-350 pickup with an Alberta license plate. Earlier information said they were in a Toyota Tundra. 3 days before he was arrested for allegedly killing two men in Chinatown, Justin Bone told RCMP he shouldn't be dropped off in Edmonton unsupervised. The interaction in a police cruiser was recorded and played today in an Edmonton courtroom. Bone at the time was out on bail, and his conditions said he shouldn't be in Edmonton without supervision. But the RCMP officer says in the recording he felt he had no other choice after Bone was removed from a friend's home in Alberta Beach. The 2022 killings sparked outrage about the release of offenders into Edmonton's core. Bone's lawyer will continue his defense in August before the Crown begins its cross-examination. Turning now to weather in Edmonton this evening, a few clouds, increasing cloudiness as the evening goes on. Tonight, mainly cloudy with 60% chance of showers, risk of a thunderstorm, low 14 degrees.
1: I am an actor, fresh out of theater school with big dreams and an even bigger drug habit. 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
2: Hello, I'm Neil Kirksall.
3: Good evening, I'm Chris Howden. This is As It Happens. Tonight.
2: Caught in the crossfire, a professor in Doha tells us what the latest escalation between Iran and the U.S. means for him and other civilians in the region where American military bases and the communities that surround them are under fire again.
3: Live and help live. 2 weeks after earthquakes did catastrophic damage in Venezuela, thousands are still unaccounted for. Our guest says he's doing his best to support survivors through a heartbreaking situation.
2: Trade off and on, Donald Trump backtracks on his threat to cut off trade with Spain over its NATO contributions. But a Spanish politician says people there are still feeling a little defensive.
3: Bringing out the big guns. At the NATO summit, Prime Minister Mark Carney gets a surprising gift from Turkey's president, and he's afraid it overshadows his offering of maple syrup.
2: Once upon a time, we were falling in love. Now we're only falling apart. Rocker Susie Quattro remembers her late friend, Bonnie Tyler, a larger-than-life performer who eclipsed many of her contemporaries.
3: And on the lookout, or lack thereof, United Airlines argues that just because you've paid for a window seat doesn't mean you'll have a seat by the window. But that doesn't sit well with a judge. As it happens, the Thursday edition, radio that assures you having no window is actually quite painless.

0: Yesterday, Donald Trump was of at least two minds about Spain. The U.S. president was in Ankara for this year's NATO summit, and at a press conference, he told reporters this.
1: Don't even talk to them. They're hopeless. Bad people, because, you know, they have everybody else going and paying and working. They're open about it. They're hostile about it. And let's see how hostile they remain when they call up and they, please, please, we want to trade with you, sir. We want to trade with you, sir. They make so much money with us, and we're going to see that they make a lot less. I want no business with them.
0: Then, just hours later, as President Trump was boarding his plane,

0: Bonnie Tyler with It's a Heartache.
1: We're going to take a short break now. When we return, I'll speak with one of the Toronto researchers behind a study of liquid biopsies, blood tests, that could help spot the early signs of returning cancer.
0: Stay tuned. I'm Chris Howden.
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0: 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Coming up in an hour, it's Ideas with Nala Ayed.
3: John Vallian details the destructive force of the 2016 Fort McMurray wildfire in his award-winning book, Fire Weather. He unpacks how fire made humans who we are. Coming up on Ideas.
4: This is the CBC Edmonton News. At 7 o'clock, it's 21 degrees in Edmonton. Good evening. I'm Emily Ray Pasiak. RCMP are still looking for a 6-year-old boy who was abducted on Tuesday by his mother. Maggie Kirk has an update.
5: Lanakai Morrison was abducted from Beaver Lodge west of Grand Prairie. He is described as Caucasian with a slight build, long light brown hair and brown eyes. RCMP say the missing 6-year-old boy is believed to be with his mother, Krista Morrison. She was due in court on Wednesday. Krista is described as 5'8" with a medium build, long dark hair and brown eyes. She may be traveling with 35-year-old Daniel Ludwig and a 4-year-old boy. Ludwig is a white male, 5'11", large build, shaved head, and brown eyes. Police were originally looking for a black 2015 Toyota Tundra, but they have found that vehicle. Now police say to look out for a red 2006 Ford F-350 with an Alberta license plate CXW8820. RCMP are warning people do not approach any suspected vehicle. Those with information are being asked to call their local police or Beaver Lodge RCMP at 780-354-2955. Maggie Kirk, CBC News, Hinton.
4: A never-before-seen video of the man accused in the 2022 Chinatown killings was shown in an Edmonton courtroom today. Emily Williams has the details.
6: 3 days before his arrest following the fatal beatings of two men in Chinatown, Justin Bone told RCMP they shouldn't be dropping him off in Edmonton unsupervised. That's as seen in a video of Bone riding in a police cruiser from Alberta Beach to Edmonton. Bone was out on bail for a previous offense and told the officer his conditions prohibited him from being in the city unsupervised. In the video, Bone says, quote, "You guys shouldn't even be allowed to do this, and you know that." The 2022 killings sparked outrage about the release of incarcerated offenders into Edmonton's core. Bone and the officer in the video are heard negotiating where he should be dropped off, settling on the West End. In spite of Bone having nowhere to stay and expressing concern about ending up back in jail due to homelessness, the officer in the video tells Bone he feels he has no other choice. Following the killings, RCMP said in 2022 that it would be doing an investigation into that moment and gaps in support systems. The trial will pick up again in August. Emily Williams, CBC News, Edmonton.
4: An Alberta camper is facing life-threatening injuries and two others were hospitalized with injuries after a tornado last night. It touched down at a campground in Dilberry Lake Provincial Park on the border with Saskatchewan. Miranda Bardick was one of the campers.
7: There was trees flying at us. One hit us. I thought it was going to go right through our vehicle. So then I turned around again and I got through, but there was people trapped under trees and I felt so bad leaving them there, but I had to get out. I had my kids, and I almost like just put it in the hands of somebody else, but I knew I had to get my kids out.
4: A second twister struck in Paradise Valley, Alberta, but there were no injuries there. Experts say it's been an unusually active tornado season in the prairies. Edmonton police say a senior is dead after she was hit by a vehicle this morning. It happened just after midnight in the intersection of 23rd Avenue and 50th Street. Investigators say it was reported that the 69-year-old woman was in a crosswalk but was crossing against the light when she was hit. Police say she died at the scene. The 17-year-old driver of the vehicle and his three passengers did not report any injuries. Police say impairment is not believed to be a factor. An investigation is underway. Anyone who may have witnessed the collision or has dashcam footage is asked to contact police. Quick look at sports. Raptors fans may have to wait a bit longer to see Kawhi Leonard play for Toronto. The team had worked out a trade with the LA Clippers to reacquire the NBA superstar who helped lead Toronto to their NBA championship in 2019. But the NBA is still looking into whether the Clippers circumvented the league's salary cap, and the Raptors were told they'd be on the hook for any outcome from that investigation. In a statement, the team says it hopes to proceed with the trade once the matter is cleared up. Taking a look at your weather forecast now in Edmonton this evening, a few clouds, increasing cloudiness as the evening goes on. Tonight, mainly cloudy with 60% chance of showers, risk of a thunderstorm, low 14. We may see some rain over the weekend as well, 60% chance of showers tomorrow, pretty much guaranteed rain on Saturday, and a 40% chance on Sunday. But come Monday, the forecast looks clear and sunny and warm. Right now in Edmonton, it's 21 degrees. 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
8: Hello again and welcome back. I'm Neil Kirksall.
9: And I'm Chris Howden. This is As It Happens, the Thursday edition, part two. Coming up.
8: Earth-shattering revelations. 2 weeks after the deadly earthquakes in Venezuela, the head of a local NGO says people in one of the hardest hit cities are only beginning to accept that the rescue efforts are now recovery missions.
9: The situation is fluid. Researchers in Toronto lead a new study into blood tests known as liquid biopsies, which could detect the earliest signs that someone's cancer is coming back.
8: And not exactly a quick fix. Farmers in the U.S. will get a settlement after a long dispute over their right to repair equipment they bought from John Deere. Stay tuned.
9: It's now been 2 weeks since the earthquakes, and Venezuelans are still crying out for help. The death toll currently stands at almost 4,000, and countless bodies are still buried under the rubble. For survivors, clean water has been hard to come by, and tens of thousands of people have lost their homes. In a briefing this week, the UN promised that more international help is on the way. Acting Venezuelan President Delcy Rodriguez and her government have faced harsh criticism for their response to the disaster. Oscar Sharif Hernandez runs an NGO and has been helping families in the hard-hit city of La Guaira. We reached him today in Caracas, Venezuela.
8: Oscar, when you were last in La Guaira, what did it look like around you? What has the destruction done?
10: Well, Neil, it's been very strong and very sad. I mean, first thing that you see are families that have lost their loved ones, homes destructed, and, well, every time you go down and every time you make the effort of approaching and trying to help, you start interacting with the people that actually lost something during the earthquake. Every time that you're close to them, they start telling you their personal stories. Mm-hmm. And this is one of the things that actually you can't get rid of when you actually are trying to help.
8: What kinds of things have people told you? What are the stories that you can't forget?
10: I can tell you about a lady where we were just driving through, and she stopped her car and she gets down and she starts asking for help. And her and her husband get close to us, and she tells us about her two sons. Her two sons were trapped in one of those buildings, and one was 16 and the other one was 14, and she was asking for our help on trying to get her sons out. Actually, at our range, there was not much we can do. Mm-hmm. We were working together with a rescue team, a French rescue team that we were helping, and we had the opportunity to tell them about the specific location and points and what they were looking mm-hmm. for and try to make a connection. But as I'm telling you this, I'm also telling you that the desperation of people trying to get help and the lack of people that can actually help is very limited at this point. What you see right now are thousands of devastated buildings, and you don't have thousands of rescue teams that can attend all of these buildings. So you start seeing the same people that live there attending every one of those unique spaces.
8: You met a man who was looking at the building where his family was.
10: Yes, that was a very impact story. We were there watching how they were trying to recover bodies and lives from one of the impacted buildings, and I stood up just next to a man that you can see through his eyes that he was completely gone. And as I sat next to him, I told him how he was, and he just looked at me and he told me, well, I have inside there my wife, my daughter, and my granddaughter. And as you can imagine, he was just resignated. He didn't have any much more to say. He was in peace with himself, but just gone physically. You can see he was a soulless person. And that's what you see a lot in the streets as we speak today in La Guaira. You start seeing soulless people with their eyes gone. When you think of it, of thousands and thousands of people that have gone today, they've lost their families, their loved ones, their closest people. And that's one of the saddest things that you walk around and you start seeing when you're around La Guaira.
11: You mentioned the response teams and that there aren't enough. We know that Delcy Rodriguez's government, you know, she's saying that she's defending how the government has been handling this and that there is an appropriate response. From what you've seen, is the government doing what it needs to do?
10: Well, first of all, I mean, I can clearly say that the government wasn't prepared for a crisis like this. There was no type of preparation to assume what was happening and what just happened in Venezuela. Now, what I could tell you is I don't think the government would have never been ready for this, but the other institutions, other governments, rescue teams that have come from all around the world, from the US, Canada, Mexico, Colombia, Brazil, Spain, I can say the French, the Germans, they're all doing an incredible job. I just personally don't think there are enough hands. And when you see these types of efforts, there's a point from one phase to another that actually the life opportunity is actually every time less. So as the days pass, the opportunity of actually thinking that you can rescue someone is actually less. And rescue teams start, you know, seeing it from another point of view because they're actually there to rescue. And we can understand that. But then you start seeing the families, how they insist and insist. And there's just a point where what you start seeing is, I just found a daughter, which her mom had gone down, and they have a vacation apartment in La Guaira. The building completely fell down, and she was there, and she was just saying, I want to recover the body of my mother. I know she's not alive, but I just want to recover the body. And that you see repeatedly all around, because people want to recover and give a proper funeral to their loved ones and to their families.
11: In terms, Oscar, of international relief efforts, more hands are needed, obviously, as you said. But what specifically do people, survivors in La Guaira, need the most right now?
10: I think right now what we're preparing is more on how we can work with the survivors, the people that have recovered or are safely. There's going to be a complete rebuilding of the destination. La Guaira is a touristic destination. And I think that this being a touristic destination, they're going to also see an important comeback with a stronger agent of recovery by creating new jobs, supporting local businesses, and restoring the local communities.
11: I wanted to ask you what La Guaira is like under normal circumstances. What does it look like? What does it feel like to be there?
10: Well, if I tell you, you're going to think I'm a bit of a poet, but it's an incredible place. La Guaira is, first of all, it's the state that's just next door to Caracas. We're divided, Caracas and La Guaira is divided by a mountain called El Ávila. So La Guaira is all the coastline where we have the Caribbean Sea on our side. La Guaira, I can say, could be one of our most important central points for Venezuelan people that are enjoying. We're a Caribbean country, and we can say that our Caribbean capital, it could be considered La Guaira. And you can imagine the importance of this. I mean, it's very colonial. All our colonial history starts from La Guaira. So if you can imagine 400 years ago that people used to come through to Caracas, they'll come always through La Guaira. So it has a huge meaning for all of the Venezuelans. It's connected by tunnels that go through the mountain. And then you suddenly arrive to this Caribbean paradise, which is full of different communities and villas and incredible stories. And I think one of the biggest and the nicest things that we've seen is the Venezuelan people, how they've reacted to the situation specifically.
11: Oscar, I'm glad we could speak. Thank you, and take care.
10: Thank you very much, Neil. Thank you for your time.
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0: 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The future of the game is here. 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Across four continents and 13 countries, the world's most elite athletes will compete in intense, high-level events in the Diamond League. Watch Marco Arop, Femke Bol, Julian Alfred, Faith Kipyegon, and Carsten Warholm push their limits across 15 different events. Don't miss Diamond League Track and Field all season long on CBC and CBC Gem. 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
1: John Valiant details the destructive force of the 2016 Fort McMurray wildfire in his award-winning book, Fire Weather. He unpacks how fire made humans who we are, coming up on Ideas.
2: From CBC News, The World This Hour, I'm Mike Miles. An Air Canada flight from Los Angeles to Montreal slid off the runway this afternoon. No one was hurt, but it shook passengers like Barbara Edelston Peterson.
3: I'll just say the second that jet hit the runway, it was pouring rain. It was like, something's not right. We were going very fast, of course, and suddenly there was a smoke smell. And then the next thing I knew, we were like tumbling onto the grass and there was smoke and dirt and grass right at my window. I couldn't see outside.
2: More than 160 passengers and crew were bused to the terminal. The mishap led to flight delays. The Transportation Safety Board is investigating. An Alberta camper has life-threatening injuries and two others were hospitalized after a pair of tornadoes touched down southeast of Edmonton last night. Morgan Black with details.
4: All the windows blew out of my other truck just about. It swirled, I'm sure, right past me.
5: Benjamin Hager was at the Dilberry campground when the tornado hit, toppling trees, collapsing tents, and sending three people to hospital, one in life-threatening condition. Camper Miranda Bardick says it was a harrowing moment.
6: And there was a huge tornado in front of us, and then I got around, went to exit out the other way, and I thought it was the tornado back in front of us, and there was trees flying at us. One hit us.
5: First responders quickly gathered and organized a search, tracking down and accounting for every camper registered. A second tornado struck nearby in Paradise Valley, Alberta, but no injuries or damage was reported. Experts say it's been an unusually active tornado season, especially on the prairies. Morgan Black, CBC News, Edmonton.
2: This year's wildfire season is off to a slower start compared to last year, but that's changing fast, with hundreds of fires burning across the country, fanned by warm, dry, and windy conditions. Jessica Chung has more.
7: It looked like something out of the apocalypse.
5: Shane Finley watched as the out-of-control Brunswick Fire Complex left a trail of destruction at his resort, located around 15 kilometers north of the fire.
7: I thought, I'll lose everything.
5: The Brunswick Fire Complex broke out a week ago and has burned nearly 200 square kilometers. Nationwide, there are currently 796 active wildfires burning, 60 of which are out of control. Federal officials say this season hasn't reached the scale of last year, but it's picked up in the past 10 days, with the total area burned doubling in just under a week. Finley will be heading back to his resort to take stock of what's lost and plot out next steps.
7: Electrician, get poles put in. Go start digging yourself.
5: He knows he has a long road of rebuilding ahead of him. Jessica Chung, CBC News, Vancouver.
2: BC has recorded the fewest number of toxic drug deaths in a month since February 2020. The Coroner's Service says in May, there were 109 suspected overdose deaths, an average of 3.5 a day. Numbers have been trending lower since 2023, when BC reported a record number of drug deaths. Prime Minister Mark Carney will not be keeping a gun gifted to him by Turkish President Recep Tayyip Erdogan. The host of this week's NATO summit in Ankara gave each participating head of state an engraved revolver and ammunition.
8: I would like to reassure Canadians they keep guns away from me. It's not what I expected. Struck me that my gift of maple syrup kind of undermatched undermatched the whatever it was, .357 caliber or whatever.
2: Of course, that weapon is illegal in Canada. Carney says it was handed over to the RCMP to be decommissioned, meaning it can no longer fire, and it will likely end up in a museum. Andy Burnham is a big step closer to becoming the UK's next prime minister. After 322 Labour MPs, the vast majority nominated him to replace Keir Starmer. If, as no one else, enters the race by next Wednesday, Burnham could become prime minister July 20th. That is The World This Hour. For CBC News, I'm Mike Miles.
9: Hi, I'm Emily Ray Pasiak with a look here at your local weather forecast. In Edmonton this evening, a few clouds, increasing cloudiness as the evening goes on. Later tonight, mainly cloudy with 60% chance of showers, risk of a thunderstorm, low 14. We may see some rain over the weekend as well, but come Monday, the forecast looks clear and sunny and warm. For more news anytime, check out our website at cbc.ca/Edmonton. 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
10: This episode of Ideas originally ran in 2024. Welcome to Ideas. I'm Nala Ayed. Earth, air, and water are the three elements that make life possible. But it's fire that made us human. Fire was a catalyst and engine of our evolution as Homo sapiens.
11: Without its light and its explosive, directable energy, we would not be who or what we are today.
10: Fire gives us heat and light, comfort and security, and power. We've been gathering around the fire.
11: We gather around.
10: Forever.
11: Look at us around a fireplace. We are absolutely hardwired to the core of our being to respond to flickering light. And to move toward it.
10: If you look under the hood of human civilization, you'll see fire everywhere.
11: Including individual combustions in our car engines, we make tens of trillions of fires every day.
10: But our companion is also a ravenous predator.
11: Selfish and willful, it yearns above all for freedom, which it will take at any opportunity and at any cost. In this sense, fire is not an element. It is a hunter, just like us.
12: Look at that. Like that, even in the past 5 minutes, has just flared up. And to be honest, I'm not sure how long...
10: The 2016 Fort McMurray wildfire, which became known as the Beast, was the costliest disaster in Canadian history, causing almost $10 billion in damage. It forced the biggest evacuation our country has ever seen, 90,000 people, amid scenes that could have been pulled from a Hollywood disaster movie.
13: Get out of town, just in time.
14: Gotta dodge, I can feel the heat here. This is insane, holy...
11: That's what shocked firefighters in Fort McMurray, was seeing trees explode into flame. Seeing houses explode into flame and burn to their basements in 5 minutes.
10: Vancouver author John Valiant is the author of Fire Weather, The Making of a Beast, an account of the Fort McMurray wildfire that's won and been nominated for a raft of major awards. He contends that we live in what he calls the Petrocene, an age defined by the impact our dependence on fossil fuels is having on the planet. A new world of fire, supercharged by the deepening climate crisis.
11: We are going into what I would call clima incognita, the unknown climate, and it's going to keep changing, and we're going to have to keep adapting, and it's going to keep surprising us.
10: Fire weather is also a history of our age-old, intimate, and complicated relationship with fire, as well as a rumination on what fire really is.
11: Boy, it took me years to get a grip on it, because I see it too as just this dancing orange light that sometimes gets scary and huge, but often just creates this beautiful atmospheric glow and comfort and warmth in the home. And so to understand it as chemistry really strained me. And what's really going on is this reaction with oxygen. So it's, in this case, hydrocarbons, which is an astonishingly broad menu of things. It can literally be my t-shirt. It can be a tree. It can be a bottle of whiskey. It can be a pair of running shoes. And all things that are, you know, either at one time biologically alive or that are derived from petroleum products, which all were strangely once alive. All petroleum products are derived from plants, from algae and phytoplankton, millions and millions of years ago. And so this reaction, in a way, is the same reaction we're having. We're reacting with oxygen too. So you really have to get into oxidation. When we're breathing, the oxygen coming into our bodies is oxidizing in our blood, and we're just oxidizing more slowly than the hydrocarbons are. And so we are, fire and humans and, you know, all ambulatory life is a hostage to oxygen.
10: You write also that fire is a living thing. And the firefighters and forestry officials in 2016 referred to the Fort McMurray fire as the beast. How is fire like an animal?
11: Well, in so many ways. And again, this is, it's very unscientific. And in fact, it's really almost unjournalistic to ascribe living characteristics to fire, because it is not alive in the biological sense, and it is not sentient in the way that we are or a tiger is. And yet, if you get back to oxygen and look at the imperative that oxygen forces upon us, we have to get more fuel. We have to keep having that reaction. And it doesn't matter if you're an octopus or an oil baron. You know, we all need it.
10: Makes sense.
11: And so does fire. And, you know, it's mobile. It has an appetite. It reproduces. It can grow. It can adapt to different energy sources. It can wait. You know, it can smolder. It can be suffocated.
10: Yeah.
11: It can be revived. It can die. So we're similar in all these ways. And so we really are, in a strange way, kin to it.
10: Yeah. And yet you also describe fire as having no heart, no soul, and no concern for the damage that it does or who it harms. What are you comparing it to there?
11: You know, it's, in that sense, it's almost kind of sociopathic. You know, it's looking out for number one all the time. And needless to say, I'm a human being, and I see those same qualities in the profit motive, especially at the corporate level. When you see a large company, it may be filled with people, run by people with feelings and children and cares and concerns. But the ultimate goal, the imperative for those employees is to keep the company going, to keep it solvent. And in that sense, to keep it oxidizing. That desire to expand and consume.
10: Self-perpetuating.
11: Yeah, yeah. And that becomes its raison d'être, that desire to survive at all costs.
10: I wanted to kind of expand the lens a little bit and ask a very big question. What fire's role was in human evolution? Like, how did it make our civilization and our way of life possible?
11: It's our superpower. It's the one superpower that's outside our bodies, you know, besides our brains, our thumbs, our capacity for speech and maintaining community. In that sense, I think of it almost as a prosthetic energy. You know, we obviously evolved around wildfires, you know, in the savanna, in forests. And at some point, you know, probably a million years ago, probably even before we were Homo sapiens, we figured out ways to take a single stick, light another stick, and actually control the reaction. And with that came light. You know, think of when night used to fall and there was nothing you could do.
10: It's so hard to imagine.
11: It's really hard to imagine. And that was actually relatively recent, that, you know, the petroleum industry was launched by the kerosene industry, which was all about lighting. And people were talking about how ordinary people would suddenly get hours and hours more daylight, you know, so artificial daylight to study, to work, to accomplish things, to be a human instead of just go dormant which is what would happen in the darkness. And so starting around a million years ago, you know, we started to be able to control that glow. And so not only did it give us light in the darkness, it actually armed us against predators. And that was another game changer if we stopped being prey.
15: Yeah.
11: And then on top of that, we discovered early, I'm sure, from forest fire killed game that cooked food was easier to eat. And so you got this amazing hit of protein with much less effort than eating raw meat. It's much easier to digest and turn into us if it's cooked. It's essentially pre-digested by fire. So fire becomes almost this external digestive system for us. So now it's light, it's protection, it's this really compelling glow that we gather around. And look at us around a fireplace. We are absolutely hardwired to the core of our being to respond to flickering light and to move toward it. The gap between a million-year-old fireplace in a South African cave and a gas lamp, an engine, a gun, a rocket, or a laser beam is merely one of focus and fuel. All find their beginnings, their world-changing power, in combustive energy that originates in nature and is guided and refined by hominids, by us. Heat seems far too soft a term for what it has wrought in us and in our world.
15: It's incredible how much we take that for granted. I wonder if you could talk about also how game-changing fossil fuels were for humanity. You know, obviously, since the dawn of the industrial era and the widespread use of fossil fuels, civilization has really run on fires.
11: It seems simple, and we grew up in it, so we take it for granted. But there was a moment back in the mid-19th century when we moved from solid fuel, which was coal and wood, to liquefied fuel, which was coal oil, and then petroleum. And again, kerosene was one of the first commonly distributed manifestations of that, and also natural gas. We got gaslight, you know, very early. In fact, I think Halifax was one of the very first cities to get gas illumination.
15: Right.
11: We're talking the 1870s. And so what engineers understood is that a ton of coal oil produces four times as much energy as a ton of solid coal. And so it was clear that was where we had to go for efficiency, for this desire to multiply our power, which is just something that humans do, and it's something that fires are compelled to do. And so when we liquefied fuel, we crossed into a new world, and we made it liquid fuel is portable, it's stable, it's easy to store, it's relatively easy to transport once you stop it from leaking, which took some time, and we still have trouble with that. But ultimately, it just multiplied our impact.
15: Yeah.
11: And so now, you know, you and I and every listener here commands the power previously reserved for kings and queens. You know, every time we get into a car, every time we turn on a stove, turn on a light, you know, there's an invisible retinue of servants leaping to our bidding.
15: What do you make of our indifference to that? The fact that we really take it for granted. None of us are kings or queens.
11: I know. And yet we act like it in these very casual ways. You know, I think of us as casual wizards in this sense of this almost unthinking. You know, I can just walk into a room, flip a switch, and suddenly there are six blazing light bulbs. You know, it might be 3 a.m. and suddenly it's daytime. I think we're extraordinarily adaptable and almost to a frightening degree, so that humans will just reset the baseline. You know, we're so intelligent, but we're also strangely forgetful.
15: You say that, quote unquote, oil and gas should really be called fire and money.
11: Yeah. You know, it's a commodity that we buy. We see the price go up and down, whether it's on the stock market or on oil exchanges or at the gas station. And then I thought, you know, we never see it, though. And when you do, it's a bad thing. You know, if you see a gas spill, you want to get away. When you see an oil spill, it's often a terrible accident. So this idea of it being fire and money, this is really the honest way, I think, to look at a fossil fuel. It's stable, it's storable, it's fungible, it's portable, but it does not become useful to us. It does not make money for us until it combusts, until it's on fire. And so that's where the money comes in. That's where the value comes in. When we turn that key or push that button and start driving, then we start getting our money's worth. Mm-hmm. And that money's worth is combustion. The fact that our relationship to fire has become so intimately symbiotic has profound implications for humans and also for fire. At this point in our history, we're almost totally dependent on fire and the products it facilitates for food, shelter, heat, transportation, medicines, every object we use.
15: You call the age that we live in right now the Petrocene, as opposed to the Anthropocene or any other possible labels. Is our economy, our civilization, our way of life that defined by the fires of fossil fuels?
11: I think any economist and any student of energy would say yes, unequivocally. And Standard Oil, you know, the progenitor of big oil in North America, was founded in 1870. The kerosene industry, the illuminating industry, that was all within just a couple of years of that. And then our lives really changed. That is, you know, how I define the beginning of the Petrocene age. The first internal combustion engine was prototyped successfully in 1860. So that's a long time ago, but we're still there in so many ways. We're still burning. And so according to Daniel Yergin, an energy historian of some note, he said a year or two ago that about 84% of our economy is powered by fossil fuels.
15: Incredible.
11: And that may have reduced slightly because there's so much renewable energy coming online. And we're absolutely in an energy transition right now. But for the time being, fossil fuels are absolutely dominant.
15: The other thing that's dominant in this book is that, you know, we've become such a powerful species by harnessing, learning to control, you know, and putting to use the power of fire. But you are suggesting now that we're not in control of fire, of fossil fuels, that they are actually in control of us. It's terrifying.
11: Yeah, it's terrifying, but it's also, I think, offensive to our sense of ourselves. You know, we're the ones in charge. We're the ones who harnessed it. We're the ones who figured this stuff out. So we're the masters. And now when you think about it, how many fires we make every day, and I counted them, Nala.
15: Yes.
11: And including individual combustions in our car engines, we make tens of trillions of fires every day.
15: Incredible.
11: And so that's orders and orders of magnitude more than lightning could ever start or a volcano could ever ignite. And so the other thing that we've done, besides just the sheer quantity, is the range of fires,
15: right,
11: the different kinds of fires, the intensity of the fires, and the breadth of fire. So now we can bring fire to anywhere on the globe. We can have a fire at the North Pole, you know, on an ice cap. One way to think about it is, has fires, through its utility, its attractiveness, its charismatic energy, has it harnessed humans to disseminate it more broadly across the globe? It really looks like we are the handmaidens, the servants of fire, carrying it dutifully all over the world and creating the conditions through excessive CO2 and excessive methane production that actually make the earth more flammable. So we're kind of doing double duty here. We're not only distributing it physically, we're also changing the climate and the atmosphere in a way that favors fire way more than it favors us.
15: I wonder how you yourself, having spent the number of years you have, 7, I think, writing this book, and thought about the language and the character of fire, what word you would describe your relationship or your view of fire? I mean, is it fear or awe or respect, or like what's the dominant word that comes to mind for you?
11: Well, I hate to cop out, but I would say it's complicated. You know, I have a fireplace in my house that is a sanctuary for me. It's almost a little temple for me. You know, I feel reverent in front of it. And yet I'm also keenly aware of how vulnerable Stanley Park and the west side of Vancouver, where I live, are to fire. You know, if we got another heat dome, we could lose the city, really. And that is a terrifying prospect. And that really wasn't an issue 15 years ago. And it's a real issue now. And so I guess my relationship to fire is changing. It's in flux. You know, where we talk about this idea of the new normal, and there's no such thing as a new normal. We are going into what I would call clima incognita, the unknown climate, and it's going to keep changing, and we're going to have to keep adapting, and it's going to keep surprising us.
15: John Valiant's latest book is Fire Weather, The Making of a Beast. The winner of the Shaughnessy Cohen Prize for Political Writing in Canada and the Bailey Gifford Prize for Nonfiction in the UK. Ideas is a podcast and a broadcast, heard on CBC Radio 1 in Canada, on US Public Radio, across North America on Sirius XM, in Australia on ABC Radio National, and around the world at cbc.ca/ideas. 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I'm Nala Ayed. ...2023 was the world's hottest year ever and the worst wildfire season ever in Canada.
16: Hills surrounding Lake Okanagan will be lit up again tonight. People anxious to know if their homes are still standing. The McDougall Creek fire burned closer to West Kelowna as more fires...
15: Wildfires forced the evacuation of 230,000 people across the country and left vast scars across the boreal forest, amounting to an area more than half the size of Germany. They left throats and eyes burning under eerie grayish-orange skies as their smoke blanketed some of North America's biggest cities. And once again, this year's wildfire season is off to a grim start for much the same reason as last year. Very hot, very dry weather. The same conditions that John Valiant details in his book, Fire Weather. Ones that turned the boreal forest around Fort McMurray into a tinderbox in 2016.
11: I think for all of us, East and West, Fort McMurray looms large in our consciousness. It's an industrial powerhouse. It's this land of opportunity. It's kind of invincible. It's continually expanding. And the idea that the overburden, which is what the industry refers to as forest, that the overburden could catch fire in a way that would force this whole city to evacuate in what would become the largest, most rapid evacuation due to fire in modern times, I think was inconceivable to everybody on May 2nd, 2016. And then 24 hours later, it was a really harsh reality. And that was so shocking just by itself. And then when I started looking at the characteristics of the fire and the conditions under which it burned, it was 33 Celsius that day. Typical temperature in Fort McMurray for early May is maybe 20. Wow. You know, 23 would be a hot day there. The relative humidity, this isn't something we think about all that often, but fire is keenly sensitive to relative humidity. And the relative humidity in Fort McMurray on May 3rd, 2016 was about 11%. 12%. And so I went and looked around for where 12% humidity was normal. And I had to go to Death Valley in the month of July.
15: Amazing.
11: To find a normal relative humidity of 12%.
15: Is that climate change at work?
11: Absolutely. And here's the thing, though, you know, it's a kind of collaborative synergy. You know, way before bitumen or natural gas was discovered there, it generated massive, intense fires. You know, one reason that the Alberta sky feels so big and so clear is because the air there is so dry. And when high pressure systems come in from the north, they're coming in from the Canadian Arctic, which due north of Alberta is one of the driest places on planet Earth. And so when those pressure systems come in, it brings in absolutely, you know, desert dry air. But the boreal forest is historically the wettest biome on Earth, you know, that isn't a lake or an ocean. So there are more sources of fresh water in the boreal forest, including Alberta, than any other system. So you have giant lakes and so many rivers and vast muskeg bogs that are just saturated with water. So they held each other in balance. But the boreal forest is now drying out in measurable ways. And so basically, Alberta is going into the same conditions it went into in May 2016 before that terrible fire in Fort McMurray. And so that cycle is being repeated now, mm-hmm. but with another 7 or 8 years of a drying trend and a warming trend. So it's going to be hotter and drier.
15: And so that meant back then, the boreal forest, I'm just curious what kind of fuel it presented for the fire that happened.
11: So the boreal forest, you know, it's the largest forest system on Earth. It circumnavigates the globe all the way across Canada, all the way across Alaska, all the way across Russia, where it's called the taiga, through Scandinavia, picks up again on Newfoundland, and then keeps going west. And so it's this vast ring of hydrocarbons, of fire fuel. And the boreal forest, in ways that other forests aren't, is truly a phoenix among ecosystems. It really does have to burn down in order to regenerate, because there are species of tree, including black spruce, which is common in Alberta, whose cones will not open unless they are heated to temperatures higher than sunlight alone can achieve. They have to be in a fire. And what that does is it tells the cones, okay, now it's time to open, drop the seeds, because the canopy is now clear. You're open to the sun and sky, and the ground is open. And so there's room for you to generate and grow without competition. And so that's the role that fire plays in the forest. And fires have always been huge and intense in Alberta. But when you make it, you know, instead of 23 Celsius, 33 Celsius, when you make it instead of 26% humidity, 12% humidity, think of it as creating more room for fire to grow and more opportunity and freedom for it to amplify and multiply its energy.
15: Yeah.
11: And that's what shocked firefighters in Fort McMurray, was seeing trees explode into flame, seeing houses explode into flame and burn to their basements in 5 minutes.
16: Late afternoon, a fire that has been burning for a few days suddenly and dramatically grew. It was whipped up by strong gusts of wind.
11: These circumstances, full tree candling, will turn trees almost instantly into 100-foot pillars of flame. With sufficient wind and heat, this can happen to an entire line of trees simultaneously. Meanwhile, high above, wind, heat, and combustible gases combine in a terrible synergy that enables fire to become airborne, not merely in the form of flying needles and embers, but as actual fireballs and spontaneous explosions that those in the business of wildfire call dragons. These Godzilla-sized and shaped eruptions of combusting gas bursting from the crowns of superheated conifer trees can be 300 feet high and hot enough to reignite the smoke, soot, and embers above them, driving flames hundreds, even thousands of feet higher into the smoke column. Once a crown fire like this is fully underway, it is unstoppable.
15: And the speed with which it spread.
11: Yeah. Exactly. And think about it. We try to start a campfire with wet wood and it's humid. You know, it sputters and it smokes and it sizzles. Well, all the sizzle is gone because this giant fire now coming into Fort McMurray on the morning of May 3rd, it's 33 Celsius, you know, is the ambient temperature, low humidity. So the fire has very little work to do to evaporate any moisture. The fuel's just hot and dry for it. And we know how well a fire starts under those conditions. Multiply that by a forest, and now you have a 10-kilometer fire front with 100-meter flames barreling into a city that itself is made of mostly petroleum products. When you really get right down to it, think of vinyl siding, Think of tar shingles, think of vinyl windows, think of all the plastic stuff we have all around and inside our houses, right down to our mattresses. We're sleeping on this stuff that when it gets up to temperature, and this is something that's, you know, really key. And again, it's invisible to us, but it's not invisible to fire. And that is radiant heat. And so we see the fire out in the forest, but it's projecting radiant heat, which moves at the speed of light. And the radiant heat coming off that fire front out of the forest into the neighborhoods of Fort McMurray, Abbasan, Beacon Hill, waterways, was 500 Celsius.
15: Incredible.
11: And what the heat does for fire is it releases the hydrocarbons. Fire can't interact with a solid object. It won't burn the log. It heats the log up until the log starts to off-gas hydrocarbons. So vapor, think of a gas can exploding. Think of that cloud of flame. That's what fire is interacting with. And so imagine an entire house heated to 500 Celsius, which is hotter than Venus, by the way, off-gassing all the chemicals that are in the modern house. And it is a prodigious quantity and menu of toxic, volatile, explosive gases that we basically surround ourselves in 24/7 when we're at home. All that is highly flammable. When those houses are clad in vinyl siding, it literally adds fuel to the fire. Firefighters refer to this cheap, weatherproof material as solidified gasoline. When a boreal fire is projecting 1,000-degree heat and blizzards of burning embers into a recently built neighborhood, the houses stop being houses. They become, instead, petroleum vapor chambers.
15: But it took a while for the authorities in Fort Mac to recognize the threat that was posed by this fire. And you refer several times in the book to the Lucretius problem. Can you tell me about that? How it explains why everybody seemed to be caught off guard.
11: So Lucretius was a Roman poet and philosopher who lived in the first century BC. And he observed way back then a kind of glitch in human perception. And he noticed that people tended to think, well, the biggest mountain in the world is the one that I've seen myself personally. And it was harder for them to assimilate or even accept the idea that there were bigger mountains. You know, the Coast Range is right outside my window here in Vancouver, but the idea that there might be Rocky Mountains or Himalayas, you know, would be hard for me to imagine because these mountains are already huge. And so I think that is an impediment to how people plan for the future. This is where climate change really has an advantage over us.
15: Yeah.
11: And so when the firefighters, who took the threat of this fire very seriously, set up sprinkler systems, set up a regional command center, and actually declared a state of emergency before the fire came into the city, they understood that this was a serious situation, but they still treated it as if it was a 1990s fire or an early 21st century fire. They couldn't imagine it being as powerful as it ended up being, even though the data was there. People who understand fire behavior understand the role that humidity plays, understand the role temperature plays, understand the role El Nino and drought conditions play. Climate scientists did their job perfectly. Meteorologists did their job perfectly, right down to the hour when they predicted the wind would swing into the southwest and blow the fire into Fort McMurray. They had that all right. And firefighters, the whole emergency center, had that information. But they processed it in a different way. And one of the reasons, besides the Lucretius problem, besides just their inability to imagine how big it could actually get under those conditions, is the fact that there was already another massive fire burning. And that's the bitumen industry. And you got tens of thousands of residents of Fort McMurray at work. There's this huge machine going that costs, you know, millions of dollars an hour to function. And shutting that down, that could be dangerous. Evacuating the city too early, that could create, you know, an insane traffic jam, because, which happened anyway, but there's only one road in and out of Fort McMurray. It's actually a very vulnerable city. It's got some real fundamental weaknesses. And so there were these competing energies combined with just limitations in human perception that, even in the face of superb data, up to the minute data, was interpreted in a way that proved to be out of date.
15: So ultimately, what does this fire at Fort McMurray show about the kind of destruction that these new wildfires are capable of? How total is the destruction?
11: It is total in the sense that there was nothing salvageable from those homes, not even the concrete foundations. It got so hot in those basements. It was as hot as a kiln, you know, that you make pots in. And when concrete gets that hot, it starts to crumble. So these neighborhoods were destroyed, you know, literally to their foundations.
17: There is destructive fire, which burns down houses and forests. And then there's transformative fire, which makes familiar objects like houses disappear altogether and leave whatever's left, the cement foundation, the steel reinforcement rod holding it together, altered at the molecular level. This is what happened in Slave Lake in 2011. Large, expensive things like riding lawnmowers couldn't be found because they had more or less vaporized.
11: And I coined a term for the book called 21st Century Fire because it was around 2000 that we started seeing these extraordinarily intense fires that became more destructive to human property, that seemed to burn in these uncontrollable ways, generating what are called pyrocumulonimbus clouds, which are basically gigantic firestorm systems that reach up into the stratosphere. And they become literally self-perpetuating in that they generate their own lightning. And if you want to get an image of this, think of volcanoes erupting and flickering with lightning. That's what a wildfire can generate now. That's the kind of energy. And on top of that, you can actually get a full-blown, so to speak, EF-rated tornado out of these systems. And these will literally tear houses off their foundations. They are made of fire. They generate temperatures in the thousands of degrees Fahrenheit. So we're looking at, you know, 1,000, 1,500 Celsius. You know, truly metal-melting temperatures. And, you know, there was one of those in Redding, California in 2015.

0: fighters refer to when they're talking about hot, dry, windy conditions that are conducive to wildfire. So that's fire weather. And we are seeing a lot of it lately. And we are seeing it in places where we're not used to seeing it. One of the things about climate change, one of the demands of the 21st century, is we're going to have to learn a new vocabulary, you know, from stranded assets, you know, and economics to fire weather out on the landscape. And think of 2023, you know, Canada burnt literally from coast to coast to coast. Again
1: in the Halifax area, which is now facing a double wildfire threat that has grown and forced.
0: And the idea of Halifax burning, you know, still shocks me. And I've been reading about this kind of weather and these kind of conditions for years now. And the idea that Halifax, you know, that the idea of it being flammable outside of a fireplace was inconceivable. And yet it burnt like Alberta burned. And then Alberta burned like Southern California burned,
2: yeah,
0: or Australia burned. And so I think up until very, very recently, we were able to kind of protect ourselves from this new reality. In that we would think, well, that's what happens in Southern California, and it's always happened there, and same with Australia. And then occasionally you'd get a really big fire, maybe, you know, Yellowstone burned really badly, but that was kind of an unusual event back in the 80s. You know, there are these historic fires that occur every once in a while, but past decade, look at Oregon, look at Washington State, look at British Columbia, look at Chile. All these places have had the worst fire seasons in their respective histories in the past couple of years.
2: Mm-hmm. When wildfires threaten communities, one often hears people say that we have to wait to see what Mother Nature does, that we can't control Mother Nature. But in the context of the most powerful wildfires now, is it really nature or is it us?
0: I think it's nature in the sense that fire is nature. And then look at the fire that we generate with petroleum.
2: Yeah,
0: I think it's like that. We have energized our atmosphere with petroleum so that now natural fire can burn with the same intensity and breadth that our industrial fire burns with. So it's actually reflecting us.
2: One of the most striking things about last year's season was how far north we saw, you know, huge out of control fires like the one that forced the evacuation of Yellowknife. And what do you think of some of the most alarming examples of places that you really wouldn't think would be hit by wildfires?
0: Well, the tundra.
2: Yeah.
0: Or, you know, muskeg. You know, those are such saturated places. They're so damp and then underlain with permafrost. And yet they are literally burning now. And with climate change, forests are actually moving north. So kind of imagine a forest of Ents walking slowly year by year northward. And so fires are possible now in parts of Alaska where trees didn't even exist 15 years ago.
2: Extraordinary.
0: So you have decade-old forests. No forest has grown there in 100,000 years, now burning down due to lightning-caused fire.
2: It almost sounds like our entire way of life is a fire risk.
0: I would agree with that. And yet we are so dependent on it. And so the same thing that has amplified us in so many wonderful ways and made us really wealthy beyond our wildest dreams is also our greatest liability. And so that's going to require an extraordinary discipline and rigor in terms of how we approach it, because people don't want to give up that power. It's so easy. It's so convenient. And when you think of the global petroleum infrastructure is so well designed, it's so effective, it's so entrenched, not just on the planet, but in our consciousness.
2: Yeah.
0: It's going to take real creativity and truly conscious effort to move beyond it.
2: So how would you describe how much fire is transforming the face of the earth and overwhelming the other three elements like earth, water, air? And maybe even changing the three other elements.
0: Yeah. I mean, again, thinking of fire, you know, rather than as a cause, as a symptom. And so really it comes back to heating,
2: yeah,
0: which is a result of CO2 and methane buildup in the atmosphere and the drying that goes with it. And obviously that is not universally distributed. We're having worse floods now than we've ever had. So there's an unevenness to it. But in the parts of the world that are prone to heating and drying, that's becoming much more intense. And so part of the increased fire risk is due to evaporation. So it

0: It's not just the forest that dries out, but the lakes in the forest, the rivers flowing through the forest. And again, Alberta has now become really a poster child for the hazards of climate change-induced drought and fire. It's really suffering right now.
1: Are you right that this could go down as the century of fire? And you call our era the Petrocene, as we discussed, but could we also call it the Pyrocene?
0: We can, and we should, and Stephen Jay Pine has, you know, and Stephen Jay Pine, he is kind of the eminence grise, you know, the professor emeritus of wildfire, and he's from Arizona, and he coined the term Pyrocene after the Fort McMurray fire, and it has really caught on, you know, I think it's with us for the foreseeable.
1: You discussed how boreal forests have this symbiotic relationship with fire, and that it was, in fact, necessary for its regeneration. Are these kinds of fires still regenerative, do you think? And is the boreal forest still a means of, could it still be a means of mitigating climate change by taking carbon out of the atmosphere?
0: We're in a massive regime change right now, and these predictable, dependable carbon sequestration regions like the forest are becoming net emitters. Again, it comes back to heat and drought. And so when you have warmer winters, you don't kill off the beetles. The beetles kill the trees. They're able to spread, you know, 12 months a year or survive the winters and to continue spreading. And so now you have all this dead firewood, which of course is a greater fire risk. So our forests all over the world are going to change in fundamental ways over the coming decades, to the point that what replaces them may be something altogether different. It may be savanna. It may be a different kind of forest. The species distribution that we are familiar with now is a living relic of the 20th century, and it's going to change in our lifetimes.
1: Has the world ever been so conducive to fire in our history?
0: Not in human history. No.
1: Wildfires around the world are getting more powerful and more lethal, as you illustrate very starkly in your book, yet we still seem to be caught off guard by them. How prepared are we for the wildfires to come?
0: Well, we aren't prepared. And the preparations that are taking place now, which are real and happening, are very sporadic and unevenly distributed. But there are communities, especially out west, there are firefighters and firefighting agencies who are really earnestly trying to get ahead of this because they have seen how big and how powerful these fires can get. They've been through some absolutely hellacious blazes over the past decade. So they are changing their behavior, changing their plans. You know, people are really recognizing how vulnerable they are. Two of the simplest fixes are Fire Smart, which is a nationwide program to make your community and even your own home less vulnerable to fire. It doesn't cost a lot of money. And then when you think of new communities, many of them only have one road in, and people are realizing now that that is a fire trap.
1: And so
0: a lot of people are looking at having an escape route out of their new development.
1: You mentioned firefighters. You know, people wonder about where the jobs of the future are going to be, whether AI might take our jobs away. But I have to wonder whether wildfire fighting is going to be one of the essential in-demand jobs of the very near future.
0: I think it will. And it's going through its own growing pains right now. There's the question of how much money should be allocated is obviously a huge bone of contention because historic fire budgets aren't adequate anymore. You know, BC spent $1 billion on firefighting this year, and its worst prior season, 2017, that was $500 million. So it's already doubled. So Canada really is going to need more planes, more firefighters, but mostly much better education around the impacts of climate change and its influence on fire behavior.
1: You write so eloquently about the psychological toll of wildfires as they become more destructive and more widespread and more difficult to combat. Can you talk about how prepared we are for that angle of this growing problem?
0: Well, I think we evolved for this and not for climate change induced wildfire, but we evolved under incredible stresses climatically and just in terms of the other creatures that live on Earth that hunted us. So we have been prey. We've had, you know, enormous environmental calamities to deal with throughout our long history. So we're all the survivors of the people who survived those events. And so that's baked into us the same way our compatibility with fire is baked into us. So we are equal to this challenge. But, you know, it is interesting that the Fort McMurray fire was called the Beast. That's because that's how it felt to be around this energy. It didn't go away. Or if it went away, it came back again the next day from a different direction. It was like being hunted. And for the firefighters who spent, in some cases, literally weeks battling this fire, it became this adversary that they became acquainted with and came to understand in a new way. You know, this past century has been so safe for so many of us that this is a new kind of hazard, a new kind of precarity that we're going to have to wrap our heads around and change our behavior to accommodate. But there are these other psychological impacts. And one of them is, after you've been burned over in a fire, even if you lived through it, you can never look at that place the same way again. So your trust, your comfort, your understanding of what that place was, what home is fundamentally changed. And so you're less at ease. There are a lot of people from Fort McMurray who went through that fire who have PTSD.
1: Yeah.
0: And just these poignant ways in which children were impacted by this. And, you know, they'll smell smoke or hear a certain type of radio alert and panic. And this is, you know, months or years after the event. It scars us. And then, you know, the other thing too is the smoke. And we've all experienced orange sky now. Are we on Mars? You know what is going on here? It's very disorienting.
1: Mm-hmm.
0: The birds don't sing the same way. The light doesn't refract the same way.
1: Children are afraid.
0: Yeah. And people are literally changing their definitions of what summer is. And that is fundamental and deeply disturbing and is going to have repercussions for our species and certainly our society. More than one firefighter described to me being on his knees, doubled over in the shower, the only place he could safely lose it without frightening his wife and children who were managing terrors of their own.
1: You really listened, John. I mean, you told the story of the firefighter crying in their shower.
2: At 8:53 p.m. Mountain Daylight Time Thursday, Environment Canada has issued a tornado warning for North Central Alberta. Extra care and attention should be exercised in and around the following localities: Mairthorpe, Thunder Lake, Sherhill, and Onaway. Environment Canada meteorologists are tracking a severe thunderstorm that is possibly producing a tornado. Damaging winds, large hail, and locally intense rainfall are also possible. Take cover immediately if threatening weather approaches. Please consult local media for more information.
3: À 20h53 heure avancée des Rocheuses le jeudi, Environnement Canada a émis une alerte de tornade pour le centre-nord de l'Alberta. 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

0: From CBC News, The World This Hour, I'm Pep Philpott. At least 11 people have been killed in a wildfire in southern Spain. 19 others are missing. Up to 150 firefighters are battling the blaze in the Almería province. Local authorities say it is the deadliest fire in the region in 20 years. Many of those killed died trapped in their cars while trying to escape the flames. About 1,000 people have been evacuated from their homes. There are unconfirmed reports the fire was started by a downed power line and then spread rapidly to a nearby forested area. Businesses and schools in Taiwan's capital are closed as one of the largest storms to hit the island in 40 years approaches. Huge waves thrown up by the outer bands of Typhoon Bavi pound Taiwan's northeast coast. The storm is about 1,000 kilometers wide. Forecasters warn it could bring winds reaching 200 kilometers an hour and over 1,000 millimeters of rain. 29,000 soldiers are on standby. Bavi's expected to sweep north of Taiwan tomorrow before making landfall over China's eastern Fujian province. Here at home, severe flooding in western Manitoba has forced the long-term closure of a major regional hospital. Record rainfall left 2 meters of water in the basement of the Dauphin Regional Health Center, damaging critical infrastructure. The closure has residents worried about emergency care. Karen Pauls has more.
1: Officials say the hospital will be closed for an extended period. Service disruptions for months. The hospital's power, HVAC, sterilizing equipment, laundry and food services all in the basement. Trina Slate is the CEO of Prairie Mountain Health.
2: So we're waiting for assessments to be complete. Is the building safe to occupy?
1: The Regional Health Authority has set up a temporary clinic, but with roads and bridges washed out, some patients have to travel hours for medical care.
3: This is catastrophic for our region.
1: Dr. Bitu Malik is a radiologist and on the board of Doctors Manitoba.
3: We're talking about a health center that has a very busy emergency department.
1: Manitoba's health minister has asked the federal government to help restore health services and wants a field hospital. Federal officials will meet with the province today to find out more. Some people here say they're frustrated by too many levels of bureaucracy as they worry and wait for help. Karen Pauls, CBC News, Dauphin, Manitoba.
0: The search continues for a six-year-old boy who was taken from northwestern Alberta. An Amber Alert remains in effect for Lanikai Morrison. He's described as white, with a slight build, long, light brown hair and brown eyes. He was taken on Tuesday from Beaver Lodge, west of Grand Prairie. But the RCMP say he was last seen yesterday morning in Fort St. John, B.C. Lanikai is believed to be with his mother, Krista Morrison, her partner, Daniel Ludwig, and another child. The couple may be driving a 2006 red Ford F-350 with an Alberta license plate. Anyone who sees them is asked to call 911. Passengers of an Air Canada flight are still shaken after a rough landing Thursday in Montreal. The Boeing 737 MAX coming from Los Angeles skidded off the runway onto a patch of grass. Barbara Edelson Peterson was one of the passengers. She says she had a feeling something was wrong, describing a burning smell while the aircraft continued at a high rate of speed along the runway. Peterson thinks it could have been a lot worse.
4: The big thing that I'm really shaking about is right outside my window is this box, like a orange and white check box that had something important to do with the runway. And the wing was 10 feet away from that. And I'm pretty sure if the wing had hit that, I don't think any of us would be here right now.
0: None of the roughly 160 passengers and crew was injured. Air Canada and the Transportation Safety Board are investigating. And lastly, the government of Nicaragua has revoked the licenses for about 2,000 lawyers. No explanation for the move has been given, but the UN warns it curtails any legal challenge or defense for critics of the authoritarian rule of President Daniel Ortega. That's your World This Hour. I'm Pep Philpott.
5: This episode of Ideas originally ran in 2024. Welcome to Ideas. I'm Nala Ayed. Earth, air, and water are the three elements that make life possible. But it's fire that made us human. Fire was a catalyst and engine of our evolution as Homo sapiens.
6: Without its light and its explosive, directable energy, we would not be who or what we are today.
5: Fire gives us heat and light, comfort and security, and power. We've been gathering around the fire.
7: Oh, that we gather around.
5: Forever.
7: Look at us around a fireplace. We are absolutely hardwired to the core of our being to respond to flickering light and to move toward it.
5: If you look under the hood of human civilization, you'll see fire everywhere.
7: Including individual combustions in our car engines, we make tens of trillions of fires every day.
5: But our companion is also a ravenous predator.
6: Selfish and willful, it yearns above all for freedom, which it will take at any opportunity and at any cost. In this sense, fire is not an element. It is a hunter, just like us.
8: Look at that. Like that, even in the past 5 minutes, has just flared up. And to be honest, I'm not sure how long.
5: The 2016 Fort McMurray wildfire, which became known as the Beast, was the costliest disaster in Canadian history, causing almost $10 billion in damage. It forced the biggest evacuation our country has ever seen, 90,000 people, amid scenes that could have been pulled from a Hollywood disaster movie.
9: Getting out of town just in time.
10: Gotta dodge, I can feel the heat here. This is insane.
7: That's what shocked firefighters in Fort McMurray, was seeing trees explode into flame. Seeing houses explode into flame and burn to their basements in 5 minutes.
5: Vancouver author John Valiant is the author of Fire Weather, The Making of a Beast, an account of the Fort McMurray wildfire that's won and been nominated for a raft of major awards. He contends that we live in what he calls the Petrocene, an age defined by the impact our dependence on fossil fuels is having on the planet. A new world of fire, supercharged by the deepening climate crisis.
7: We are going into what I would call clima incognita, the unknown climate, and it's going to keep changing, and we're going to have to keep adapting, and it's going to keep surprising us.
5: Fire Weather is also a history of our age-old, intimate, and complicated relationship with fire, as well as a rumination on what fire really is.
7: Boy, it took me years to get a grip on it, because I see it too as just this dancing orange light that sometimes gets scary and huge, but often just creates this beautiful atmospheric glow and comfort and warmth in the home. And so to understand it as chemistry really strained me. And what's really going on is this reaction with oxygen. So it's, in this case, hydrocarbons, which is an astonishingly broad menu of things. It can literally be my t-shirt. It can be a tree. It can be a bottle of whiskey. It can be a pair of running shoes. And all things that are, you know, either at one time biologically alive, or that are derived from petroleum products, which all were strangely once alive. All petroleum products are derived from plants, from algae and phytoplankton, millions and millions of years ago. And so this reaction, in a way, is the same reaction we're having. We're reacting with oxygen too. So you really have to get into oxidation. When we're breathing, the oxygen coming into our bodies is oxidizing in our blood, and we're just oxidizing more slowly than the hydrocarbons are. Mm. And so we are, fire and humans and, you know, all ambulatory life is a hostage to oxygen.
11: You write also that fire is a living thing. And the firefighters and forestry officials in 2016 referred to the Fort McMurray fire as the Beast. How is fire like an animal?
7: Well, in so many ways. And again, it's very unscientific. And in fact, it's really almost unjournalistic to ascribe living characteristics to fire, because it is not alive in the biological sense, and it is not sentient in the way that we are or a tiger is. And yet, if you get back to oxygen and look at the imperative that oxygen forces upon us, we have to get more fuel. We have to keep having that reaction. And it doesn't matter if you're an octopus or an oil baron. You know, we all need it.
11: Makes sense.
7: And so does fire. And, you know, it's mobile. It has an appetite. It reproduces. It can grow. It can adapt to different energy sources. It can wait. You know, it can smolder. It can be suffocated.
11: Yeah.
7: It can be revived. It can die. So we're similar in all these ways. And so we really are, in a strange way, kin to it.
11: Yeah. And yet you also describe fire as having no heart, no soul, and no concern for the damage that it does or who it harms. What are you comparing it to there?
7: You know, it's, in that sense, it's almost kind of sociopathic. You know, it's looking out for number one all the time. And needless to say, I'm a human being, and I see those same qualities in the profit motive, especially at the corporate level. When you see a large company, it may be filled with people, run by people with feelings and children and cares and concerns, but the ultimate goal, the imperative for those employees is to keep the company going, to keep it solvent, and in that sense, to keep it oxidizing. That desire to expand and consume.
11: Self-perpetuating.
7: Yeah, yeah. And that becomes its raison d'être, that desire to survive at all costs.
11: I wanted to kind of expand the lens a little bit and ask a very big question. What fire's role was in human evolution? Like, how did it make our civilization and our way of life possible?
7: It's our superpower. It's the one superpower that's outside our bodies, you know, besides our brains, our thumbs, our capacity for speech and maintaining community. In that sense, I think of it almost as a prosthetic energy. You know, we obviously evolved around wildfires, you know, in the savanna, in forests. And at some point, you know, probably a million years ago, probably even before we were Homo sapiens, we figured out ways to take a single stick, light another stick, and actually control the reaction. And with that came light. You know, think of when night used to fall and there was nothing you could do.
11: It's so hard to imagine.
7: It's really hard to imagine. And that was actually relatively recent, that, you know, the petroleum industry was launched by the kerosene industry, which was all about lighting. And people were talking about how ordinary people would suddenly get hours and hours more daylight, you know, so artificial daylight to study, to work, to accomplish things, to be a human instead of just go dormant, which is what would happen in the darkness. And so starting around a million years ago, you know, we started to be able to control that glow. And so not only did it give us light in the darkness, it actually armed us against predators. And that was another game changer if we stopped being prey.
11: Yeah.
7: And then on top of that, we discovered early, I'm sure, from forest fire killed game, that cooked food was easier to eat. And so you got this amazing hit of protein with much less effort than eating raw meat. It's much easier to digest and turn into us if it's cooked. It's essentially pre-digested by fire. So fire becomes almost this external digestive system for us. So now it's light. It's protection. It's this really compelling glow that we gather around. And look at us around a fireplace. We are absolutely hardwired to the core of our being to respond to flickering light and to move toward it.
6: The gap between a million-year-old fireplace in a South African cave and a gas lamp, an engine, a gun, a rocket, or a laser beam is merely one of focus and fuel. All find their beginnings, their world-changing power, in combustive energy that originates in nature and is guided and refined by hominids. by us. Heat seems far too soft a term for what it has wrought in us and in our world.
11: It's incredible how much we take that for granted. I wonder if you could talk about also how game-changing fossil fuels were for humanity. You know, obviously since the dawn of the industrial era and the widespread use of fossil fuels, civilization has really run on fires.
7: It seems simple and we grew up in it, so we take it for granted. But there was a moment back in the mid-19th century when we moved from solid fuel, which was coal and wood, to liquefied fuel, which was coal oil, and then petroleum. And again, kerosene was one of the first commonly distributed manifestations of that. And also natural gas. We got Gaslight, you know, very early. In fact, I think Halifax was one of the very first cities to get gas illumination.
11: Right.
7: And this is, we're talking the 1870s. And so what engineers understood is that a ton of coal oil produces four times as much energy as a ton of solid coal. And so it was clear that was where we had to go for efficiency, for this desire to multiply our power, which is just something that humans do, and it's something that fires are compelled to do. And so when we liquefied fuel, we crossed into a new world, and we made it liquid fuel is portable, it's stable, it's easy to store, it's relatively easy to transport once you stop it from leaking, which took some time, and we still have trouble with that. But ultimately, it just multiplied our impact.
11: Yeah.
7: And so now, you know, you and I and every listener here commands the power previously reserved for kings and queens. You know, every time we get into a car, every time we turn on a stove, turn on a light, you know, there's an invisible retinue of servants leaping to our bidding.
11: What do you make of our indifference to that? The fact that we really take it for granted. None of us are kings or queens.
7: I know. And yet we act like it in these very casual ways. You know, I think of us as casual wizards in this sense of this almost unthinking, you know, I can just walk into a room, flip a switch, and suddenly there are six blazing light bulbs. You know, it might be 3 a.m. and suddenly it's daytime. I think we're extraordinarily adaptable and almost to a frightening degree, so that humans will just reset the baseline. You know, we're so intelligent, but we're also strangely forgetful.
11: You say that, quote unquote, oil and gas should really be called fire and money.
7: Yeah. You know, it's a commodity that we buy. We see the price go up and down, whether it's on the stock market or on oil exchanges or at the gas station. And then I thought, you know, we never see it, though. And when you do, it's a bad thing. You know, if you see a gas spill, you want to get away. When you see an oil spill, it's often a terrible accident. So this idea of it being fire and money, this is really the honest way, I think, to look at a fossil fuel. It's stable, it's storable, it's fungible, it's portable, but it does not become useful to us. It does not make money for us until it combusts, until it's on fire. And so that's where the money comes in. That's where the value comes in. When we turn that key or push that button and start driving, then we start getting our money's worth.
11: Mm-hmm.
7: And that money's worth is combustion.
6: The fact that our relationship to fire has become so intimately symbiotic has profound implications for humans and also for fire. At this point in our history, we're almost totally dependent on fire and the products it facilitates for food, shelter, heat, transportation, medicines, every object we use.
11: You call the age that we live in right now the Petrocene, as opposed to the Anthropocene or any other possible labels. Is our economy, our civilization, our way of life that defined by the fires of fossil fuels?
7: I think any economist and any student of energy would say yes, unequivocally. And Standard Oil, you know, the progenitor of big oil in North America, was founded in 1870. The kerosene industry, the illuminating industry, that was all within just a couple of years of that. And then our lives really changed. That is, you know, how I define the beginning of the Petrocene age. The first internal combustion engine was prototyped successfully in 1860. So that's a long time ago, but we're still there in so many ways. We're still burning. And so according to Daniel Yergin, an energy historian of some note, he said a year or two ago that about 84% of our economy is powered by fossil fuels.
11: Incredible.
7: And that may have reduced slightly because there's so much renewable energy coming online. And we're absolutely in an energy transition right now. But for the time being, fossil fuels are absolutely dominant.
11: The other thing that's dominant in this book is that, you know, we've become such a powerful species by harnessing, learning to control, you know, and putting to use the power of fire. But you are suggesting now that we're not in control of fire, of fossil fuels, that they are actually in control of us. It's terrifying.
7: Yeah, it's terrifying, but it's also, I think, offensive to our sense of ourselves. You know, we're the ones in charge. We're the ones who harnessed it. We're the ones who figured this stuff out. So we're the masters. And now when you think about it, how many fires we make every day, and I counted them, Nala.
11: Yes.
7: And including individual combustions in our car engines, we make tens of trillions of fires every day.
11: Incredible.
7: And so that's orders and orders of magnitude more than lightning could ever start or a volcano could ever ignite. And so the other thing that we've done, besides just the sheer quantity, is the range of fires,
11: right,
7: the different kinds of fires, the intensity of the fires, and the breadth of fire. So now we can bring fire to anywhere on the globe. We can have a fire at the North Pole, you know, on an ice cap. One way to think about it is, has fires, through its utility, its attractiveness, its charismatic energy, has it harnessed humans to disseminate it more broadly across the globe? It really looks like we are the handmaidens, the servants of fire, carrying it dutifully all over the world and creating the conditions through excessive CO2 and excessive methane production that actually make the earth more flammable. So we're kind of doing double duty here. We're not only distributing it physically, we're also changing the climate and the atmosphere in a way that favors fire way more than it favors us.
11: I wonder how you yourself, having spent the number of years you have, 7, I think, writing this book, and thought about the language and the character of fire, what word you would describe your relationship or your view of fire? I mean, is it fear or awe or respect, or like what's the dominant word that comes to mind for you?
7: Well, I hate to cop out, but I would say it's complicated. You know, I have a fireplace in my house that is a sanctuary for me. It's almost a little temple for me. You know, I feel reverent in front of it. And yet I'm also keenly aware of how vulnerable Stanley Park and the west side of Vancouver, where I live, are to fire. You know, if we got another heat dome, we could lose the city, really. And that is a terrifying prospect. And that really wasn't an issue 15 years ago. And it's a real issue now. And so I guess my relationship to fire is changing. It's in flux. You know, where we talk about this idea of the new normal, and there's no such thing as a new normal. We are going into what I would call clima incognita, the unknown climate, and it's going to keep changing. And we're going to have to keep adapting, and it's going to keep surprising us.
5: 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I'm Nala Ayed. ...2023 was the world's hottest year ever and the worst wildfire season ever in Canada.
12: The hills surrounding Lake Okanagan will be lit up again tonight. People anxious to know if their homes are still standing. The McDougal Creek Fire burned closer to West Kelowna as more fires...
11: Wildfires forced the evacuation of 230,000 people across the country and left vast scars across the boreal forest, amounting to an area more than half the size of Germany. They left throats and eyes burning under eerie grayish-orange skies as their smoke blanketed some of North America's biggest cities. And once again, this year's wildfire season is off to a grim start for much the same reason as last year. Very hot, very dry weather. The same conditions that John Valiant details in his book, Fire Weather. Ones that turned the boreal forest around Fort McMurray into a tinderbox in 2016.
7: I think for all of us, East and West, Fort McMurray looms large in our consciousness. It's an industrial powerhouse. It's this land of opportunity. It's kind of invincible. It's continually expanding. And the idea that the overburden, which is what the industry refers to as forest, that the overburden could catch fire in a way that would force this whole city to evacuate in what would become the largest, most rapid evacuation due to fire in modern times, I think was inconceivable to everybody on May 2nd, 2016. And then 24 hours later, it was a really harsh reality. And that was so shocking just by itself. And then when I started looking at the characteristics of the fire and the conditions under which it burned, it was 33 Celsius that day. Typical temperature in Fort McMurray for early May is maybe 20.
11: Wow.
7: You know, 23 would be a hot day there. The relative humidity, this isn't something we think about all that often, but fire is keenly sensitive to relative humidity. And the relative humidity in Fort McMurray on May 3rd, 2016 was about 11%, 12%. And so I went and looked around for where 12% humidity was normal. And I had to go to Death Valley in the month of July.
11: Amazing.
7: To find a normal relative humidity of 12%.
11: Is that climate change at work?
7: Absolutely. And here's the thing, though. You know, it's a kind of collaborative synergy. You know, way before bitumen or natural gas was discovered there, it generated massive, intense fires. You know, one reason that the Alberta sky feels so big and so clear is because the air there is so dry. And when high pressure systems come in from the north, they're coming in from the Canadian Arctic, which due north of Alberta is one of the driest places on planet Earth. And so when those pressure systems come in, it brings in absolutely, you know, desert dry air. But the boreal forest is historically the wettest biome on Earth, you know, that isn't a lake or an ocean. So there are more sources of fresh water in the boreal forest, including Alberta, than any other system. So you have giant lakes and so many rivers and vast muskeg bogs that are just saturated with water. So they held each other in balance. But the boreal forest is now drying out in measurable ways. And so basically, Alberta is going into the same conditions it went into in May 2016 before that terrible fire in Fort McMurray. And so that cycle is being repeated now, but with another 7 or 8 years of a drying trend and a warming trend. So it's going to be hotter and drier.
11: And so that meant back then, the boreal forest... I'm just curious what kind of fuel it presented for the fire that happened.
7: So the boreal forest, you know, it's the largest forest system on Earth. It circumnavigates the globe all the way across Canada, all the way across Alaska, all the way across Russia, where it's called the taiga, through Scandinavia, picks up again on Newfoundland, and then keeps going west. And so it's this vast ring of hydrocarbons, of fire fuel, and the boreal forest, in ways that other forests aren't, is truly a phoenix among ecosystems. It really does have to burn down in order to regenerate, because there are species of tree, including black spruce, which is common in Alberta, whose cones will not open unless they are heated to temperatures higher than sunlight alone can achieve. They have to be in a fire. And what that does is it tells the cones, okay, now it's time to open. drop the seeds because the canopy is now clear. You're open to the sun and sky, and the ground is open. And so there's room for you to generate and grow without competition. And so that's the role that fire plays in the forest. And fires have always been huge and intense in Alberta. But when you make it, you know, instead of 23 Celsius, 33 Celsius, when you make it instead of 26% humidity, 12% humidity, think of it as creating more room for fire to grow and more opportunity and freedom for it to amplify and multiply its energy.
11: Yeah.
7: And that's what shocked firefighters in Fort McMurray, was seeing trees explode into flame, seeing houses explode into flame and burn to their basements in 5 minutes.
12: Late afternoon, a fire that has been burning for a few days suddenly and dramatically grew. It was whipped up by strong gusts of wind.
6: These circumstances, full tree candling, will turn trees almost instantly into 100-foot pillars of flame. With sufficient wind and heat, this can happen to an entire line of trees simultaneously. Meanwhile, high above, wind, heat, and combustible gases combine in a terrible synergy that enables fire to become airborne, not merely in the form of flying needles and embers, but as actual fireballs and spontaneous explosions that those in the business of wildfire call dragons. These Godzilla-sized and shaped eruptions of combusting gas bursting from the crowns of superheated conifer trees can be 300 feet high and hot enough to reignite the smoke, soot, and embers above them, driving flames hundreds, even thousands of feet higher into the smoke column. Once a crown fire like this is fully underway, it is unstoppable.
11: And the speed with which it spread.
7: Yeah. Exactly. And think about it. We try to start a campfire with wet wood and it's humid. You know, it sputters and it smokes and it sizzles. Well, all the sizzle is gone because this giant fire now coming into Fort McMurray on the morning of May 3rd, it's 33 Celsius, you know, is the ambient temperature, low humidity. So the fire has very little work to do to evaporate any moisture. The fuel's just hot and dry for it. And we know how well a fire starts under those conditions. Multiply that by a forest, and now you have a 10-kilometer fire front with 100-meter flames barreling into a city that itself is made of mostly petroleum products. When you really get right down to it, think of vinyl siding, think of tar shingles, think of vinyl windows, think of all the plastic stuff we have all around and inside our houses, right down to our mattresses. We're sleeping on this stuff that when it gets up to temperature, and this is something that's, you know, really key, and again, it's invisible to us, but it's not invisible to fire, and that is radiant heat. And so we see the fire out in the forest, but it's projecting radiant heat, which moves at the speed of light. And the radiant heat coming off that fire front out of the forest into the neighborhoods of Fort McMurray, Abbasan, Beacon Hill, waterways, was 500 Celsius.
11: Incredible.
7: And what the heat does for fire is it releases the hydrocarbons. Fire can't interact with a solid object. It won't burn the log. It heats the log up until the log starts to off-gas hydrocarbons. So vapor, think of a gas can exploding. Think of that cloud of flame. That's what fire is interacting with. And so imagine an entire house heated to 500 Celsius, which is hotter than Venus, by the way, off-gassing all the chemicals that are in the modern house. And it is a prodigious quantity and menu of toxic, volatile, explosive gases that we basically surround ourselves in 24/7 when we're at home. All that is highly flammable.
6: When those houses are clad in vinyl siding, it literally adds fuel to the fire. Firefighters refer to this cheap, weatherproof material as solidified gasoline. When a boreal fire is projecting 1,000-degree heat and blizzards of burning embers into a recently built neighborhood, the houses stop being houses. They become, instead, petroleum vapor chambers.
11: But it took a while for the authorities in Fort Mac to recognize the threat that was posed by this fire. And you refer several times in the book to the Lucretius problem. Can you tell me about that? How it explains why everybody seemed to be caught off guard.
7: So Lucretius was a Roman poet and philosopher who lived in the first century BC. And he observed way back then a kind of glitch in human perception. And he noticed that people tended to think, well, the biggest mountain in the world is the one that I've seen myself personally. And it was harder for them to assimilate or even accept the idea that there were bigger mountains. You know, the Coast Range is right outside my window here in Vancouver, but the idea that there might be Rocky Mountains or Himalayas, you know, would be hard for me to imagine because these mountains are already huge. And so I think that is an impediment to how people plan for the future. This is where climate change really has an advantage over us.
11: Yeah.
7: And so when the firefighters, who took the threat of this fire very seriously, set up sprinkler systems, set up a regional command center, and actually declared a state of emergency before the fire came into the city, they understood that this was a serious situation, but they still treated it as if it was a 1990s fire or an early 21st century fire. They couldn't imagine it being as powerful as it ended up being, even though the data was there. People who understand fire behavior understand the role that humidity plays, understand the role temperature plays, understand the role El Nino and drought conditions play. Climate scientists did their job perfectly. Meteorologists did their job perfectly, right down to the hour when they predicted the wind would swing into the southwest and blow the fire into Fort McMurray. They had that all right. And firefighters, the whole emergency center, had that information. But they processed it in a different way. And one of the reasons, besides the Lucretius problem, besides just their inability to imagine how big it could actually get under those conditions, is the fact that there was already another massive fire burning. And that's the bitumen industry. And you got tens of thousands of residents of Fort McMurray at work. There's this huge machine going that costs, you know, millions of dollars an hour to function. And shutting that down, that could be dangerous. Evacuating the city too early, that could create, you know, an insane traffic jam, because, which happened anyway, but there's only one road in and out of Fort McMurray. It's actually a very vulnerable city. It's got some real fundamental weaknesses. And so there were these competing energies combined with just limitations in human perception that, even in the face of superb data, up to the minute data, was interpreted in a way that proved to be out of date.
11: So ultimately, what does this fire at Fort McMurray show about the kind of destruction that these new wildfires are capable of? How total is the destruction?
7: It is total, in the sense that there was nothing salvageable from those homes, not even the concrete foundations. It got so hot in those basements. It was as hot as a kiln, you know, that you make pots in. And when concrete gets that hot, it starts to crumble. So these neighborhoods were destroyed, you know, literally to their foundations.
6: There is destructive fire, which burns down houses and forests. And then there's transformative fire, which makes familiar objects like houses disappear altogether and leave whatever's left, the cement foundation, the steel reinforcement rod holding it together, altered at the molecular level. This is what happened in Slave Lake in 2011. Large, expensive things like riding lawnmowers couldn't be found because they had more or less vaporized.
7: And I coined a term for the book called 21st Century Fire because it was around 2000 that we started seeing these extraordinarily intense fires that became more destructive to human property, that seemed to burn in these uncontrollable ways, generating what are called pyrocumulonimbus clouds, which are basically gigantic firestorm systems that reach up into the stratosphere. And they become literally self-perpetuating in that they generate their own lightning. And if you want to get an image of this, think of volcanoes erupting and flickering with lightning. That's what a wildfire can generate now. That's the kind of energy. And on top of that, you can actually get a full-blown, so to speak, EF-rated tornado out of these systems. And these will literally tear houses off their foundations. They are made of fire. They generate temperatures in the thousands of degrees Fahrenheit. So we're looking at, 1,000, 1,500 Celsius. Truly metal-melting temperatures. And, there was one of those in Redding, California in 2018. The first one ever recorded in history, really, was outside of Canberra, Australia in 2003. And these are energies that humans have no power to respond to in a meaningful way.
11: Mm-hmm. We've talked about what a fire does on the ground and in the forests and to people's property. What about the title of your book, Fire Weather? Are you referring to the weather that creates this kind of fire or to the weather generated by it?
7: Well, fire weather is what fire scientists and wildfire experts and fighters refer to when they're talking about hot, dry, windy conditions that are conducive to wildfire. So that's fire weather. And we are seeing a lot of it lately, and we are seeing it in places where we're not used to seeing it. One of the things about climate change, and one of the demands of the 21st century, is we're going to have to learn a new vocabulary, from stranded assets, in economics to fire weather out on the landscape. And think of 2023, Canada burnt literally from coast to coast. To coast
13: again in the Halifax area, which is now facing a double wildfire threat that has grown and forced.
7: And the idea of Halifax burning, still shocks me. And I've been reading about this kind of weather and these kind of conditions for years now. And the idea that Halifax, the idea of it being flammable outside of a fireplace was inconceivable. And yet it burnt like Alberta burned. And then Alberta burned like Southern California burned,
11: yeah,
7: or Australia burned. And so I think up until very, very recently, we were able to kind of protect ourselves from this new reality in that we would think, well, that's what happens in Southern California. And it's always happened there. And same with Australia. And then occasionally you'd get a really big fire. Maybe, Yellowstone burned really badly, but that was kind of an unusual event back in the 80s. There are these historic fires that occur every once in a while. But past decade, look at Oregon, look at Washington State, look at British Columbia, look at Chile. All these places have had the worst fire seasons in their respective histories in the past couple of years.
11: Mm-hmm. When wildfires threaten communities, one often hears people say that we have to wait to see what Mother Nature does, that we can't control Mother Nature. But in the context of the most powerful wildfires now, is it really nature or is it us?
7: I think it's nature in the sense that fire is nature. And then look at the fire that we generate with petroleum.
11: Yeah,
7: I think it's like that. We have energized our atmosphere with petroleum so that now natural fire can burn with the same intensity and breadth that our industrial fire burns with. So it's actually reflecting us.
11: One of the most striking things about last year's season was how far north we saw, huge out of control fires like the one that forced the evacuation of Yellowknife. And what do you think of some of the most alarming examples of places that you really wouldn't think would be hit by wildfires?
7: Well, the tundra.
11: Yeah.
7: Or, Muskeg. Those are such saturated places. They're so damp and then underlain with permafrost. And yet they are literally burning now. And with climate change, forests are actually moving north. So kind of imagine a forest of Ents walking slowly year by year northward. And so fires are possible now in parts of Alaska where trees didn't even exist 15 years ago.
11: Extraordinary.
7: So you have decade-old forests. No forest has grown there in 100,000 years, now burning down due to lightning-caused fire.
11: It almost sounds like our entire way of life is a fire risk.
7: I would agree with that. And yet we are so dependent on it. And so the same thing that has amplified us in so many wonderful ways and made us really wealthy beyond our wildest dreams is also our greatest liability. And so that's going to require an extraordinary discipline and rigor in terms of how we approach it, because people don't want to give up that power. It's so easy. It's so convenient. And when you think of the global petroleum infrastructure is so well-designed, it's so effective, it's so entrenched, not just on the planet, but in our consciousness.
11: Yeah.
7: It's going to take real creativity and truly conscious effort to move beyond it.
11: So how would you describe how much fire is transforming the face of the earth and overwhelming the other three elements like earth, water, air, and maybe even changing the three other elements?
7: Yeah. I mean, again, thinking of fire, you know, rather than as a cause, as a symptom. And so really it comes back to heating,
11: yeah,
7: which is a result of CO2 and methane buildup in the atmosphere and the drying that goes with it. And obviously that is not universally distributed. We're having worse floods now than we've ever had.

0: call it the pyro scene?
1: We can and we should. And Stephen J. Pine has, you know, and Stephen J. Pine, he is kind of the eminence grise, you know, the professor emeritus of wildfire. And he's from Arizona, and he coined the term pyrocene after the Fort McMurray fire. And it has really caught on, you know, I think it's with us for the foreseeable.
0: You discussed how boreal forests have this symbiotic relationship with fire, and that it was, in fact, necessary for its regeneration. Are these kinds of fires still regenerative, do you think? And is the boreal forest still a means of, could it still be a means of mitigating climate change by taking carbon out of the atmosphere?
1: We're in a massive regime change right now, and these predictable, dependable carbon sequestration regions like the forest are becoming net emitters. Again, it comes back to heat and drought. And so when you have warmer winters, you don't kill off the beetles. The beetles kill the trees. They're able to spread, you know, 12 months a year or survive the winters and to continue spreading. And so now you have all this dead firewood, which of course is a greater fire risk. So our forests all over the world are going to change in fundamental ways over the coming decades, to the point that what replaces them may be something altogether different. It may be savanna. It may be a different kind of forest. The species distribution that we are familiar with now is a living relic of the 20th century, and it's going to change in our lifetimes.
0: Has the world ever been so conducive to fire in our history?
1: Not in human history. No.
0: Wildfires around the world are getting more powerful and more lethal, as you illustrate very starkly in your book, yet we still seem to be caught off guard by them. How prepared are we for the wildfires to come?
1: Well, we aren't prepared. And the preparations that are taking place now, which are real and happening, are very sporadic and unevenly distributed. But there are communities, especially out west, there are firefighters and firefighting agencies who are really earnestly trying to get ahead of this because they have seen how big and how powerful these fires can get. They've been through some absolutely hellacious blazes over the past decade. So they are changing their behavior, changing their plans. You know, people are really recognizing how vulnerable they are. Two of the simplest fixes are Fire Smart, which is a nationwide program to make your community and even your own home less vulnerable to fire. It doesn't cost a lot of money. And then when you think of new communities, many of them only have one road in. And people are realizing now that that is a fire trap. And so a lot of people are looking at having an escape route out of their new development.
0: You mentioned firefighters. You know, people wonder about where the jobs of the future are going to be, whether AI might take our jobs away. But I have to wonder whether wildfire fighting is going to be one of the essential in-demand jobs of the very near future.
1: I think it will. And it's going through its own growing pains right now. There's the question of how much money should be allocated is obviously a huge bone of contention because historic fire budgets aren't adequate anymore. You know, BC spent $1 billion on firefighting this year, and its worst prior season, 2017, that was $500 million. So it's already doubled. So Canada really is going to need more planes, more firefighters, but mostly much better education around the impacts of climate change and its influence on fire behavior.
0: You write so eloquently about the psychological toll of wildfires as they become more destructive and more widespread and more difficult to combat. Can you talk about how prepared we are for that angle of this growing problem?
1: Well, I think we evolved for this and not for climate change-induced wildfire, but we evolved under incredible stresses climatically and just in terms of the other creatures that live on Earth that hunted us. So we have been prey. We've had, you know, enormous environmental calamities to deal with throughout our long history. So we're all the survivors of the people who survived those events. And so that's baked

0: into us, the same way our compatibility with fire is baked into us. So we are equal to this challenge. But, you know, it is interesting that the Fort McMurray fire was called the beast. That's because that's how it felt to be around this energy. It didn't go away. Or if it went away, it came back again the next day from a different direction. It was like being hunted. And for the firefighters who spent, in some cases, literally weeks battling this fire, it became this adversary that they became acquainted with and came to understand in a new way. You know, this past century has been so safe for so many of us that this is a new kind of hazard, a new kind of precarity that we're going to have to wrap our heads around and change our behavior to accommodate. But there are these other psychological impacts. And one of them is, after you've been burned over in a fire, even if you lived through it, you can never look at that place the same way again. So your trust, your comfort, your understanding of what that place was, what home is fundamentally changed. And so you're less at ease. There are a lot of people from Fort McMurray who went through that fire who have PTSD.
1: Yeah.
0: And just these poignant ways in which children were impacted by this. And, you know, they'll smell smoke or hear a certain type of radio alert and panic. And this is, you know, months or years after the event. It scars us. And then, you know, the other thing too is the smoke. And we've all experienced orange sky now. Are we on Mars? You know what is going on here? It's very disorienting.
1: Mm-hmm.
0: The birds don't sing the same way. The light doesn't refract the same way.
1: Children are afraid.
0: Yeah. And people are literally changing their definitions of what summer is. And that is fundamental and deeply disturbing and is going to have repercussions for our species and certainly our society. More than one firefighter described to me being on his knees, doubled over in the shower, the only place he could safely lose it without frightening his wife and children who were managing terrors of their own.
1: You really listened, John. I mean, you told the story of the firefighter crying in their shower. You've told the story of teenagers who are terrified at the sound of an alert. And the story of families who've lost entire histories, their photographs, their letters, and things they can never recoup. Just wondering what kind of psychological impact that's had on you personally.
0: Well, it's real. I really think this book turned my hair gray. I had a lot of trouble sleeping while I was writing it. Going over these interviews, I'd just be there in my office, you know, crying, thinking about what they went through. It's literally choking me up as I'm talking to you right now. You know, these are type A, make it happen, get her done type people who were completely undone by this event and then bravely rebuilt themselves and got back in the saddle. But they're still wounded. And I have a lot of compassion for that. And you know, I'm still just amazed that just about everybody made it out, you know, made it through. And my concern about that is that at some level we can think, oh, well, you know, everyone got out of the Fort McMurray fire, so we can handle this. And I don't think anybody realizes how lucky those people were. There was skill and bravery and sound thinking that led to that successful escape, but there was a lot of good luck. It could have been one of the darkest days in the country's history. And it's incumbent upon us now to learn from that and make sure that we don't have such a dark day in our future.
1: How should our relationship with fire change if we're going to survive as a civilization?
0: We have to understand that we've made choices and enabled industries and ways of living that make fire more dangerous to us. These fires are made worse by our appetites, by our industry, by the profit motive, by, frankly, people not being honest with the conditions that we live in now and its causes. And so there is human responsibility and agency here that needs to be, in my view, highlighted, acted upon, and, you know, when it's working against the best interests of humanity and the citizenry, you know, it needs to be called out. You know, we are, you know, this amazingly vibrant, creative, dynamic, charismatic species. And that's wonderful in so many ways. But, you know, this petroleum piece, this fossil fuel piece has really complicated matters. And, you know, we started out in harmony with nature. We learned how to work with nature to grow crops and amplify the growing power of the planet. And this right-hand turn we took into fire has really played itself out. We know how that story ends now, and it does not end well. And so if we backed up a little bit and reconnected with the incredible intelligence we have when it comes to harmonizing with nature and the things that grow and flourish there by default, when they're not being killed, when they're not being burned, you know, we could have a quite a beautiful century and more centuries beyond that. But it's going to require really a fundamental shift away from this kind of dominating, powering through, burning up, consumptive, profit-driven, out of touch way that we live now. You know, even when we don't think that way, those are the effects of a lot of our behaviors. We're being invited, I think, by fire and by nature at large to reevaluate how we relate to it.
1: John Valiant, thank you for telling this story.
0: Oh, Nala, it's really my pleasure and so glad to speak with you.
2: Vancouver writer John Valiant is the author of the award-winning books The Golden Spruce, The Tiger, and Fire Weather, The Making of a Beast. This episode was produced by Chris Wadskow. Our technical producer is Danielle Duval. Our web producer is Lisa Ayuso. Acting senior producer, Lisa Godfrey. Greg Kelly is the executive producer of Ideas. And I'm Nala Ayed.

0: Mark Carney, coming off his trip to Turkey for the NATO summit, headed to Saudi Arabia at the end of this week, meeting with Crown Prince Mohammed bin Salman, aiming to deepen the relationship between the two countries on things like AI and critical minerals.
1: I complimented His Royal Highness this afternoon on many things, his leadership, his vision, his attention to execution and action.
0: Steady. The Prime Minister also had some praise for the Royal Household's military band.
1: But I also complimented him on the quality of the military band of the Royal Household, because they played an absolutely flawless O Canada. And they have not played O Canada for 26 years, because that's when the last Canadian Prime Minister.
0: Yes, it has been 26 years since a Canadian Prime Minister visited the country, despite the fact that they are a major trading partner, our second largest in the Gulf. But that relationship has come with friction over things like Saudi Arabia's war in Yemen, human rights abuses, and political repression at home. Canadian-Saudi relations hit an all-time low during Justin Trudeau's tenure, and Denis Horak was expelled from his post as Canada's ambassador in 2018. Now, almost 8 years later, he is applauding this move by the current government to renew the relationship, and he's here to talk about that with me. So let's get straight to it. Denis, thank you so much for coming back onto Front Burner. It's great to have you.
2: My pleasure.
0: Just to start, how significant is it that for the first time in 26 years, a Canadian Prime Minister is visiting Saudi Arabia?
2: I think it's very important. First of all, in that part of the world in particular, they put a lot of value in face-to-face engagement, face-to-face contact. And most of our allies, most of our competitors, really, have recognized that and have a steady stream of senior visitors into Saudi Arabia. And it's something that we just didn't do. So I think that was to our detriment. And this is a good correction.
0: Mm-hmm. And I know we're going to get into this very dramatic break that we had with the kingdom in 2018. In more detail in a little bit, but just why has it taken 26 years? Like, even Stephen Harper had much warmer relations with Saudi than the Trudeau government, and he still didn't go.
2: Yeah, I'm surprised by that myself, actually. I was surprised at the time. I was in Ottawa for some of the period that Harper was prime minister, and I was working in the Middle East Bureau. So it was something, because, as you say, there was a lot of emphasis placed on by the Harper government on relations with the Gulf states. It may have just been scheduling problems, or there may have been other issues. It's not clear. I mean, they certainly had good relations with Saudi Arabia. We signed a major defense agreement at the time, and it was a surprise. I have no particular explanation for it. It just may have been circumstances at the time. There was an aging king at the time, et cetera. So there could have been a variety of different logistical factors. It certainly wasn't an ideological concern.
0: Just flesh out for me why the government is saying that it is particularly important for them to strengthen relations with Saudi Arabia right now, and why you think it's particularly important for them to do that as well.
2: Well, I think there's a couple of factors at play here. Certainly, it's part of the government's global economic diversification efforts that we've seen this across the world, frankly. The prime minister has gone around trying to develop new economic partnerships with a variety of countries in Asia, Latin America, elsewhere. So I think it's part of that process. And Saudi Arabia is a major economic power, certainly in the region, and also with global significance in terms of its ability to impact the oil markets, for example, its very large investment fund. So it's a potentially valuable partner for us. Also, they're opening themselves up more to inward investment, and there may be opportunities for Canada there. On top of that, you also have a region, as we've seen over the past 4 months in particular, that is potentially very volatile with global implications, as we've seen since the war in Iran. Saudi Arabia is a key player in this region geopolitically. They have a dependence on the movement of goods through the Strait of Hormuz. And so that's an issue I think that certainly the government will be talking with the Saudis about, but also what they see in terms of where this conflict with Iran is going. What are the longer term implications? What role is Saudi, or can other countries play in helping to try and stabilize the region? Mm-hmm. Additionally, you have the issue of the Levant, if you will, the Gaza, Lebanon, all of those issues, where Saudi potentially can also be a partner in terms of reconstruction in Gaza, for example, or trying to bolster the Lebanese government as they're trying to face off against Hezbollah. So there are a variety of factors, a variety of areas and issues that Saudi Arabia can be and traditionally have been influential players. And I think it's important for Canada to sort of get a sense of that and where they are, what they're doing. Are there synergies in terms of what we can contribute to the these various processes? But also largely just getting information, helping us develop our approach, helping us develop our policy.

0: Just on the trade stuff, I just want to get into a little bit more with you what it is that we want from Saudi Arabia and what they could give or take from us. Carney was talking about things like mining, expertise in mining.
1: In critical minerals and mining, new Canadian engineering partnerships are working on some of the most ambitious mining projects here, unlocking over $2 trillion of mineral wealth.
0: Specifically, nuclear energy and expertise in that, infrastructure investments on both sides, AI, like just talk to me a little bit more about what it is we're talking about here when we're talking about a deepening like economic relationship.
2: Yeah, there's a variety of opportunities. So Saudi, since this Vision 2030 came in 2016, part of it has been economic and social reforms, focus in large part on also diversification of their own economy to try and lessen their dependence on oil. To look at mining, for example, and there have been efforts over the years, even before that, to try and develop their mines. And Canada's had some cooperation with them on that. And I think there's going to be greater emphasis on that. The Saudis are also looking to get into AI in a big way, and there may be synergies for Canada there.
3: Prime Minister Carney says Canada needs to open up new markets for business and investment. And that's why we're now here in Saudi Arabia, in Riyadh, where we're looking at new investments in AI and technology.
2: And so I think they'll be looking at a broad scope of opportunities to try and take advantage of the diversification efforts that the Saudis are undertaking in a big way and pouring money into domestically. Also, the Saudis have a large public investment fund, and there perhaps are opportunities for the Saudis to increase their investments in Canada, infrastructure, various other things, perhaps. They're looking to diversify their partnerships as well. And Canada provides some opportunities for them. They've already invested, for example, they invested years ago in the Canadian Wheat Board, but there may be other opportunities as well for them to invest in other areas that are priority for Canada. So I think we're coming to Saudi Arabia at a time, building the relationship at a time when both countries are looking to diversify and looking for partners in those diversification efforts.
0: You know, up until now, I mean, even though the diplomatic relations between the two countries have been incredibly strained, we have been trading quite a bit with the Saudis. Carney pointed out that
1: this is our second largest trading relationship in the Gulf. The private sector has kept the relationship alive, the commercial relationship alive. But we've barely scratched the potential of the relationship. And today is part of the next phase of building out.
0: Totaling $3.5 billion last year. And I know that one of our top exports to the kingdom includes these light armored vehicles. Will the defense industry be a key part of the relationship moving forward as well?
2: It could be. I'm not sure we're going to get the kind of contract, large contract we had with the light armored vehicle contract. We'll see. It depends on what the Saudis are looking to do in terms of their own purchases. The Saudis tend to gear a lot of their arms purchases to building relationships. Sometimes it's not even about the actual arms they're importing. It's about the relationship that that arms deal both supports and underscores. So, for example, vast majority of what they've imported has been from the United States, reflecting the security partnership they have with the United States. Also the quality of American military goods, but also with Britain and France and other countries. Now, I don't think they're looking for that sort of strategic partnership with Canada, although, you know, perhaps, but they're looking to sort of learn the lessons from this war with Iran. Maybe there are opportunities for Canada on drone technology, for example, or counter-drone technology. So aviation, that sort of thing. So there may be opportunities there.
0: So I want to pivot now a little bit to how we got here, to this kind of resetting of the relationship that we're seeing this week, if you think that that's a fair characterization. Canada and the Saudis have been moving closer together after they normalized diplomatic relations and appointed ambassadors in 2023, but you were embroiled in this enormous fallout in 2018 when you were expelled from your position as ambassador to Saudi Arabia, and it came after a tweet by Global Affairs and then Foreign Minister Chrystia Freeland. Remind me about this tweet and then what ensued.
2: The context of the tweet was that the Trudeau government had no time for Saudi Arabia whatsoever. Was highly critical of Saudi Arabia.
4: I'm prepared to speak up for Saudi women, and I think our entire government is.
2: Even as Saudi started to institute these reforms.
5: Vision 2030, a massive makeover for the country aimed at modernizing and diversifying the country's economy and culture. Entertainment options suddenly flourished, including the country's first comic convention where men and women shared the same space, previously not allowed. It's good.
2: There was a reluctance on the part of the government to even acknowledge the positive aspects of some of these reforms. And if they did say anything positive, it would always be accompanied by a critique of their broader human rights issue or their broader human rights condition. So the Saudis were not fans, let's put it that way. So in the months leading up to the tweet, there had been a tightening of political space. It's sort of the contrast. So you had these important and meaningful and real economic and social reforms dealing with, for example, women's employment and driving and all of that. But at the same time, a tightening of political space for political dialogue or political discussion, dissent, if you will. And that was reflected in the spring of 2018 with the arrest of a number of women's rights activists, many of whom had been very active on trying to promote, for example, women's driving. Mm. So they were detained, which was a surprise to many of us there because we had seen this opening. But perhaps they wanted to send a signal that this was not a political opening. This was not opening a space for political dissent or dialogue or discussion in Saudi Arabia. And then subsequently in the summer, and then we also had issues with the spouse of a Canadian, Raif Badawi, who had been detained, and his sister was also active and she had been detained.
6: He is a Saudi blogger and human rights activist who was arrested in 2012 for being critical of the authorities. He's been lashed 50 times. His sister, Samer Badawi, is a women's rights activist who has been internationally recognized for her work. Here, you
2: see. So the minister decided to issue a tweet condemning both the detention of women's rights activists, but also Raif Badawi's sister.
6: Very alarmed to learn that Samer Badawi, Raif Badawi's sister, has been imprisoned in Saudi Arabia. Canada stands together with the Badawi family in this difficult time, and we continue to strongly call for the release of both Raif and Samer Badawi. Now, a Global Affairs Department Twitter account also condemned more broadly the arrest of civil society and women's rights activists and called for their immediate release.
2: And the language was a bit harsher than we had used previously. I was on holiday in Canada, as a matter of fact, at the time, so I hadn't seen it. I didn't know what had happened. And the Saudis had had enough. I spoke with them the day that the tweet came out, and they were very upset about it. They phoned me, actually. I was, again, in Toronto, and I was supposed to go back a couple of days later. And I said, look, when I get back, we can chat about this. We'll talk about this. In the meantime, I'll talk to Ottawa about it. Mm-hmm. And then later that day, they made the statement that I was being expelled and the relationship was being downgraded on a number of different economic levels and education exchanges and that sort of thing. So it was a big surprise. General consensus, not only amongst Canadians, but amongst colleagues in the region, other countries, that this was a massive overreaction. Whether that was intended as a message to other countries, look, this is what can happen if you cross these lines. And with very little cost to the Saudis, since we had had very little political, none, virtually no political engagement with them, we were sort of an easy target, but also a target that was a G7 country that was being punished for this. And there are probably a variety of other factors at play there too, but that's basically what happened. And so I couldn't go back.
0: Yeah, I remember that that episode also sparked that kind of wild post from that pro-Saudi government Twitter account that depicted like a plane flying into the CN Tower, like a 9/11 attack. With that caption, it's like sticking one's nose where it doesn't belong. He who interferes with what doesn't concern him finds what doesn't please him. Like
2: it was way over the top. And there was some discussion that we were interfering in their affairs because we had published this tweet also in Arabic. Mm-hmm. Which is something we always did. We always translated any tweets that were coming from the government, from the minister, we would translate them into Arabic and send them out or through the embassy account. I didn't tweet personally at all. We did it normally, but it was somehow perceived that this was a new step we were taking to meant to influence Saudis, or at least that's how it was being presented, which was just not true.
0: Yeah. You know, you have been pretty critical of how the Trudeau government handled that too. And just tell me more about the missteps that you think were made there.
2: Well, I thought the language on the tweet was a little excessive. Demanding an immediate release, I think, was the different language. And I think the Saudis jumped on that, whether that was an excuse or not. But also, I think there was quiet satisfaction, to be perfectly honest, that somehow Canada was being punished for standing up for human rights, which was frankly the only thing on the Trudeau government's agenda with regards to Saudi Arabia. Mm-hmm. So it's not something I think the government asked for or particularly wanted. But once it had happened, I think they viewed this as perhaps an opportunity to sort of bolster our credentials as a human rights advocate. I mean, it was also interesting to me that given the importance of this relationship, Minister Freeland never picked up the phone and spoke with me.
0: Interesting.
2: Yeah, never spoke with her, never spoke with the prime minister. There was no interest in talking with me about this, which I think is also sends a signal.
0: What's the signal?
2: Well, that's really not an important relationship that we want to know how to fix it. And whether that was the minister's intention or not, I don't know. But I think certainly that was the perception, because it's important as well from a you know, you're not just a minister, you're a manager of a department when you're the minister, and you manage a lot of people. And we had the ambassador, our ambassador, me, being kicked out of Saudi Arabia, which would obviously upset the staff or concern the staff in Saudi Arabia, local staff in particular, that are we going to close the embassy? Is the embassy going to close? Are they going to lose their job? And in Saudi Arabia, none of the staff are Saudi. They lose their job, they lose their status in Saudi Arabia. So this was a big deal for them. And for me to be able to send a message back, even though I couldn't go back, I mean, I could have done I don't know, they didn't have Zoom at that point, but a message in any case saying, look, I spoke to the minister, blah, blah, blah, you know, that just sort of to reassure them. Couldn't do that. Mm-hmm. And I don't think there was any interest in us doing that. And to me, it's not the way to run a railroad. I had a contrast when I was in Iran, when I was the head of mission in Iran, and the British embassy was attacked.
7: What began as a protest outside Britain's diplomatic headquarters in Iran became an assault on what demonstrators called a den of spies. Some officers appeared to just look on as protesters smashed the symbols of Britain's presence in Iran.
8: We want to show to the entire world our hatred for the British and the American governments.
9: We are here to close the British embassy forever, as this place is like the US embassy, a center for spying, and should be shut down.
2: Minister Baird immediately got on the phone to me to see what was going on and to also let me know to tell the staff that they were concerned about us, you know, they were monitoring the situation very closely, and to give some sort of reassurance to the staff. That's what a minister should do. Mm-hmm. And the contrast to me, because I lived both of those experiences, was telling.
0: That was part of my conversation with Dennis Hora, Canada's former ambassador to Saudi Arabia. 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I'm Jamie Poisson. Thank you so much for listening.

0: Good morning. 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Shakespeare's back in Horlock Park. We'll hear all about Something Rotten. It's a musical on at the Heritage Amphitheater in the park. And ongoing strikes between the U.S. and Iran are raising more questions about what happens next. So in this first half hour, we'll dig into what's driving the escalation and what it means for the region. Taking a look at the weather in Edmonton right now, 15 degrees currently, north-northeast winds at 3 kilometers per hour. We'll see a mix of sun and cloud today, a 60% chance of showers on the way with a risk of a thunderstorm, a high of 25 degrees, the humidex at around 26, and then tonight, partly cloudy skies, a 60% chance of showers with risk of a thunderstorm, and we'll dip back down to 15, which is where we're at right now. At 5:31, Tanara McLean joins us from our CBC Edmonton newsroom. Good morning, Tanara.
1: Good morning. Morning, Tara. Well, we do have an update about an Amber Alert for a six-year-old boy from near Beaver Lodge here in Alberta. His name is Lanikai Morrison, and the alert for him is still active, but now police say the vehicle description is different from first reported. It's now believed he is in a red Ford F-350 truck with Alberta license plates. Earlier information from police said they were in a Toyota Tundra. Lanikai is described as a white male with a slight build, long light brown hair and brown eyes. Police say he may be with his 35-year-old mother, Krista Morrison, and her partner, Daniel Ludwig. They may also be traveling with another 4-year-old child. Anyone who sees them is being asked to call 911. In local news, a new report from the government of Alberta says the provincial government, or rather the provincial population, could rise to nearly 7 million people over the next 25 years. And two key areas in Edmonton could see the biggest growth. The CBC's Emma Joe has more.
2: Those latest projections, released by the province's finance ministry earlier this week, cite migration and more births than deaths as reasons for the increase. Currently, Alberta's population sits at just over 5 million. The report estimates an average population growth rate of about 1.3% per year up until 2051. Mark Parsons, chief economist at ATB Financial, says those statistics are on par with what his organization and Statistics Canada have been projecting. He says having a younger population is a long-term advantage.
3: You know, as the population ages, more and more people are going to be exiting the workforce. And if we go through a period of, you know, stronger investments and we need workers, Alberta will have young people to draw from.
2: Parsons also notes that much of the growth will be in cities. The report identifies Edmonton-Rutherford, Edmonton-Woodcroft East, and Calgary Centre as areas to see the most growth. Emma Zhao, CBC News, Edmonton.
1: Well, a woman here in Edmonton has been sentenced to 18 months in jail after pleading guilty to defrauding seniors out of nearly $180,000. The CBC's Murnali Antrin has more from the court proceedings yesterday.
4: 45-year-old Bonnie Lowe will also need to serve 12 months of probation after her jail time, as per the decision handed down by Justice Catherine Oviatt yesterday. Lowe worked for the Edmonton branch of Service Canada as a payment services officer for almost 10 years. In August of 2018, a complaint was made by a CPP and OAS client who attempted to cash CPP checks from 2012 to 2013 and found that several checks had already been redeemed. An investigation launched by Service Canada's Integrity Branch revealed that hundreds of CPP and OAS payments had been reissued and redirected to a bank account belonging to Lowe. Oviatt noted several mitigating factors in the case, which include Lowe entering into a guilty plea, avoiding the need to have witnesses testify, thereby saving court resources. But she added the abuse of trust and severity of financial loss were strong aggravating factors in the sentencing. Murnali Antrin, CBC News, Edmonton.
1: And cleanup is still happening at the Dilberry Lake Provincial Park after a tornado ripped through on Wednesday evening. The park is a popular area about 290 kilometers southeast of Edmonton. That is right on the border with Saskatchewan. Pictures and video show trees uprooted, buildings damaged, and full trailers crumpled on their side. Officials say three people were taken to hospital and one was listed in life-threatening condition. Katie Doves is the area manager for Alberta Parks.
5: This is a very popular campground in the summer, this lake. It means a lot to people. It means a lot to my own personal family. So I am empathetic to our visitors. Our focus right now is to restore power in our critical infrastructure. We're doing our best to reopen at a reasonable timeline, but until we know scale and scope, we're not going to be able to give a timeline right now.
1: Environment Canada says two tornadoes touched down in close proximity on Wednesday. The Northern Tornadoes Project says that so far this year, the tornado activity has been unusually higher than we're used to seeing in the Prairie provinces. And Tara, that is Look at News this half hour.
0: Thanks, Tanara. cbc.ca/Edmonton is our website for more news stories. You can also check out the CBC News app. It's a Friday morning. Welcome to Edmonton AM. I'm Tara McCarthy. Happy Friday, Colton Hutchinson.
6: Happy Friday to you, Tara. Big plans for the weekend?
0: Actually, I'm going to a wedding. Ooh. I haven't been to a wedding in ages because I'm at the age where people don't necessarily get married anymore.
6: Sure.
0: So I don't, like, I went to so many weddings in my 20s and 30s. I don't know if you've ever heard of the film 27 Dresses.
6: I think so, yeah.
0: This woman basically has a closet filled with bridesmaid dresses. That was me once upon a time. I had so many of them that my stepmom actually donated them to one of those prom, you know, those prom outlets yeah, where they kind of take them for kids that need dresses. But yeah, I'm going to a wedding on Saturday, which I'm pretty excited about because I haven't reveled in matrimony in a long time with anybody.
6: In the Edmonton area?
0: In the Edmonton area. So it's nice and close to home, so don't have to go very far. Mm-hmm. But other than taking a risk, I think I did the most Edmonton thing I could do last night.
6: Yeah.
0: Because my partner, Ken Stead, who's a musician, was playing at a Boston Pizza in Capilano. And I had a spicy pierogi pizza. I think that's the most Edmonton thing you could do.
6: Music at Boston Pizza?
0: Yeah. So they're doing this new initiative, Boston Pizzas. I believe it's across the country, but don't quote me on that. Mm-hmm. They're starting this live music initiative where they're trying to bring it in, especially to the sports bar area.
6: Okay.
0: Or the outdoor patio area of their locations.
6: Yeah.
0: I believe it's right throughout Canada. And because I do know actually that friends of mine played at the Boston Pizza in Whitehorse recently. So I think this is cross Canada thing. And yeah, they're just trying something out, seeing if they can engage with local musicians and have them perform. So yeah, he was playing at Boston Pizza last night.
6: What was the setup like? Because I know a lot of restaurants that might try to do music might not have a great sound system or a proper sound tech. Was it a pretty smooth experience?
0: Well, I think you've probably seen these portable PAs they have now where it almost looks like it kind of looks like a stove pipe, you know,
6: I
0: mean?
6: Stick off of a subwoofer.
0: Absolutely. So it's like a subwoofer on the bottom and then there's sort of three parts that connect on the top. Mm-hmm. So it looks like a steam pole kind of thing. So that was the PA system. Those are actually pretty good. They've made them pretty well. And especially when you're not trying to carry across much more than say like a sports bar area, right? So that was the setup. Sounded great. He was apologetic that he was playing over the Elks game.
6: Well, yeah.
0: Was on the TV.
6: It was a home game last night.
0: But then they won. So maybe there's a little mojo happening here. Mm-hmm. You know what I mean? Anyways, how about you? What'd you get up to yesterday?
6: Just hanging out in the sunshine for sure. Doing a lot of spring cleaning that didn't happen in the spring.
0: Right.
6: So now
0: catching
6: it's
0: up.
6: In the heat of July in my garage, tidying up a little bit there. Going out of town this weekend, which is always bittersweet. It's nice to get away and maybe see my mom in Saskatchewan for a little bit. But there's always, especially in the summer, five things I'm going to miss in Edmonton.
0: Always.
6: That I'm going to be watching watching my phone and seeing clips of some great stuff happening, including a band called Truster. Have you seen Truster play before?
0: I haven't, but I've definitely heard of them. Yeah.
6: I find that they're the loudest band in Edmonton.
0: I don't know that I would be able to handle that then, because I've started to wear earplugs to a lot of shows.
6: Yeah, absolutely mandatory for a Truster show. And they've got an album release tonight at the Aviary with another very loud band, Takara, a doom band, a doom trio, and Old Mound opening as well. Now, Old Mound is an artist, a solo artist, who, when I first saw them play, they were playing a kind of like down-tempo singer-songwriter stuff, but very like reverbed out, sounded a little psychedelic.
0: Played in a couple churches, too. Too,
6: yes.
0: Which gave this sort of echoey sound even more so to their
6: set. Over the last year, I think they've gotten a little bit heavier, turned toward more of the metal side. So now Build is alternative metal, which is right up my alley. So
0: nice.
6: Sad to miss that one tonight at the Aviary.
0: Yeah. So, but you're spending time with mom over the whole weekend?
6: Yeah. We're going out tonight to Maidstone. So heading eastward to Saskatchewan, which is Maidstone's just on the other side of Lloydminster. So nice little drive. I don't know how many times I've done that drive. Like the back of my hands.
0: Yeah.
6: It's a little kid.
0: What's your mom been saying about the mosquito situation where she is anyway? holiday season?
6: I actually haven't asked about mosquitoes. No, yeah. She's been worried about some storms, some storm activity.
0: Of course.
6: Power outages she had in Maidstone earlier this week. So yeah I'm going to get a lay of the land and see if she needs some trees picked up off her lawn or what the deal is. Hopefully not too many mosquitoes because it's been really dampening my week here in Edmonton.
0: Well, you know, I just think about those areas in Saskatchewan. It'd be nice to get outside quite a bit too, right? But if the mosquitoes are just buzzing, that might have to be metered at best. But yeah, get the full rundown on what's happening just inside Saskatchewan there for us.
6: For sure.
0: Bring it to us on Monday.
6: Yeah. All the exciting happenings.
0: In Maidstone.
6: In Maidstone.
0: Yes. Yeah. We'll bring you the Maidstone report on Monday.
6: Right on.
0: Stay tuned.
6: We'll take a weather forecast here for the city of Edmonton throughout the weekend. A temperature of 25 degrees is what we're expecting today. A mix of sun and cloud ahead with a 60% chance of showers and a risk of a thunderstorm this afternoon. Temperature right now, 15 degrees. Sticking with these mid-20s type temperatures and chances for showers throughout the weekend as well, down to 15 overnight, seeing 23 on Saturday as well as Sunday, both with chances of showers throughout the day. 15 right now.
0: Thanks, Colton. Some of Edmonton's beloved summer events are returning to the newly renovated Horlock Park, including the Free Will Shakespeare Festival. It runs until Sunday, July 12th, so you still have a couple more days to catch it. And their production that's on right now is Something Rotten. The Shakespeare-themed musical is produced by the Edmonton Pops Orchestra. Michael Clark is the orchestra's artistic director, and Melanie Reed plays Bee Bottom in the show. They spoke with Radioactive host Ben Dariwal yesterday. Here's part of their conversation.
7: Let's start with you, Melanie. For those of us who might not remember our high school English classes, could you give us a bit of a synopsis of Something Rotten?
8: Well, you wouldn't have learned about it in your high school English class.
7: Okay.
8: So this isn't actually a Shakespearean production. This is a musical written about the Shakespearean time. It's a fictional story about Shakespeare's rival playwright named Nick Bottom. Mm. There's a bunch of Shakespearean characters throughout it, and Shakespeare himself plays actually the villain. And so he is this kind of pompous bad guy, and Nick is out to beat him in the playwright scene. And I play his wife, Bee.
7: Okay. Michael, how important was it to bring together all of this local talent for this production?
9: Oh, we've just been growing this fantastic group of people. And so this summer we have this awesome opportunity to put together just a spectacular cast and just this dynamite orchestra. We're just very happy to put on a musical. The first time a full musical has been done in Horlock Park.
7: Yeah.
9: We're calling it Broadway in Horlock Park.
7: That's cool. I mean, it sounds amazing, right? Yeah. Melanie, what's your experience been like in the new amphitheater?
8: Oh, the amphitheater is incredible. It's absolutely beautiful. It's an amazing experience to be able to perform in this gorgeous space that we have in our city that Edmontonians have been waiting to get back into, and we get to, feels like we're christening the stage almost as a welcome back. And it's a beautiful space. It's also, there's no walls, so all walk-ups are welcome. As many people as we can fit in the space are allowed to come in, and so it is a absolutely incredible experience just to look out and see all those smiling faces laughing and joining, having fun with us.
7: Has any of the seating been reserved for the mosquitoes, or do they just kind of walk up
8: The mosquitoes
7: at will?
8: Are very polite. They're waiting till the very end of the show to make their grand appearance.
7: Perfect.
8: But I would say still bring bug spray.
7: bring bug spray, right? And I guess you guys probably hope for a gentle breeze.
8: Yes.
9: Just a gentle breeze on a warm summer evening.
7: Yeah.
9: Perfect night.
7: Yeah. Michael, highlights of the performance so far.
9: Oh, you know what? I get to play piano every night. So I think my highlight is listening to the cast out on stage and listening to the roar of the applause. Mm-hmm. You know, it's such a fun experience, you know, having such a large audience. Yeah. And again, playing outside. And so it's a fantastic feeling that I get after playing a music number and just having that roar of the applause filter through. So wonderful.
7: It must be such a unique perspective, right, from where you're sitting.
9: Oh, well, you know what? I have the best seat in the house.
7: Yeah.
9: I get the fantastic orchestra, and I get this fantastic cast, and then I also am in the middle of it all.
7: Yeah.
9: It's all happening around me.
7: That's amazing. How about for you, Melanie?
8: You know, I'm going to actually piggyback on that and say, on the other side, it's amazing, especially in this space, to be accompanied with a full live orchestra.
7: Mm-hmm.
8: You don't realize it, but you don't get that all the time. You get pieces, you get soundboards coming from pianos, but we have a full orchestra. They're hidden in the stage.
7: Right.
8: But it's an incredible experience. And in that space, it really fills up the whole park.
7: Mm-hmm.
8: Even if you're on the other side of the gate, you can hear it ringing through the trees.
7: And it's like it had been going on there for a number of years, right? in the park. It had been hosted there for quite a while.
9: Well, and so Free Will Shakespeare Festival obviously has been long running.
7: Yes.
9: But now since Horlock Park has been renovated, we have this fantastic opportunity to bring a musical to the park.
7: Yeah. Yeah. That is incredible. How important, Melanie, was it to make the performances affordable and accessible for patrons
8: as
7: well?
8: It was a huge piece of the puzzle. It's a beloved space. Everybody loves Horlock Park. We wanted to make sure that people can physically get there, but through physical means, but also afford to be there. So there were pay what you will. Mm-hmm. Our prices, I think, are quite reasonable if you're looking at professional productions across the city. Right. While we are not an equity production, the cast has performed professionally and do perform professionally on side of their day-to-day jobs around the city. So they're all Edmontonians, most working full-time jobs in the city. Our lead is a dentist in Edmonton.
7: Incredible.
8: And he carries the show marvelously. And you wouldn't believe that he cleans teeth by day.
7: Yeah.
8: And so it is making a caliber of the show that we have accessible to everybody, I think was incredibly important to us. And the whole production.
10: Melanie Reed plays Bee Bottom in the Edmonton Pops Orchestra production of Something Rotten, which is presented by the Free Will Shakespeare Festival. Michael Clark is the orchestra's artistic director, and they spoke with Radioactive host Mindari Wall yesterday. The musical's on until this Sunday at Horlock Park in the Heritage Amphitheater. For tickets and more information, you can head to edmontonpops.ca. Right now, it's 5:46.
11: We've got a bunch of great new tracks this week on Key of A, and I touch base with Calgary artist Jolene Marie about her striking new record, Sun Creek. Some of the artists on

0: That's a fresh track from Edmonton band Secondhand Dream Carts called It's All the Same. They've been working on a new album, and it's slated to be released this fall, so keep an eye out for that. Tune into The Key of A with Tariq Robinson for more great Alberta music. The show airs on Saturday at 4 p.m. right here on CBC Radio 1, and then on Sunday evening at 10:42 on CBC Music. 5:50 right now, you're listening to Edmonton AM. I'm Tara McCarthy. Colton Hutchinson has a look at the forecast.
1: Well, another day where we're under threat for showers. It's a little bit of rainfall yesterday morning here in the downtown, but it did seem to clear out by the afternoon. Potentially the same deal for today, as we will see a mix of sun and cloud with a 60% chance of showers. Risk of a thunderstorm this afternoon. A high of 25, current temperature of 15 degrees. 15 is where we'll land for an overnight low, and that chance of showers carrying through pretty much right through the weekend, seeing a 60% chance on Saturday and a 30% chance on Sunday, both with 23 degree highs. Now, we heard the news yesterday, obviously, of the tornado in east central Alberta. Well, last night there was a tornado warning for Pinoca County in the area of Rimby. That was lifted fairly quickly, but there was an alert sent at just before 10 o'clock and lifted by 11. So some intense storms continue across central and eastern Alberta. Here in Edmonton, just a chance of showers with that risk of a thunderstorm. We'll see what that brings for today.
0: Thanks, Colton. The prospect of a long-term peace deal in the Middle East appears to be crumbling. The American military has targeted sites inside Iran. In turn, Iran has responded with attacks on U.S. positions in other Gulf countries. The escalation is making efforts to restart peace talks more difficult and raising concerns about a wider conflict. James Devine is an international relations professor at Mount Allison University in New Brunswick. He joins us now to talk about this. Good morning, James.
2: Good morning. Thanks for having me on.
0: Yeah, thanks for making time. So what's behind this latest escalation of violence?
2: Well, the spark is a dispute over shipping lanes in the Strait of Hormuz. The MOU, the Memorandum of Understanding, at least according to the Iranian interpretation, gives Iran control over shipping as long as they allow it to go through unimpeded and without tolls during the negotiation process.

0: However, the United States has been trying to shepherd the shipping closer to the shoreline of Oman, outside of Iranian control, over the past little while. And a few days ago, three ships took this so-called Omani corridor and were attacked by Iran, and that set off the tit-for-tat escalation. So in a sense, this is the starting point of this is a dispute over control over shipping in the Strait of Hormuz.
1: Mm-hmm. Now, CNN reported this morning that there's been a lull in strikes from both the U.S. and Iran overnight. What do you make of that, James?
0: Well, hopefully it's a sign that both sides have decided to take a step back, that the escalation in the fighting was getting out of control, and they realized that it's not in either of their interest to really let the whole process break down. So hopefully it's, you know, it's a sign of cooler heads prevailing. Mm-hmm. It is also possible, though, that it's just a strategic reset, that everybody's just getting reorganized for another round. We'll have to wait and see over the next 12 to 24 hours.
1: What are the main goals driving both the U.S. and Iran right now?
0: Well, for this particular issue, it really does come down to the Strait of Hormuz, I think. For the Iranians, the Strait of Hormuz is absolutely essential, and control over it is essential. It was, for them, a major military victory to be able to take control over the Strait of Hormuz in this conflict with the United States. It's symbolically extremely important, particularly inside of Iranian politics right now. It's also something that, as the negotiations continue, assuming they do, gives the Iranians negotiating leverage with the Americans over the nuclear issue, because they can always threaten to close down the strait unless they're getting concessions on their nuclear program. And in the longer term, it gives them a deterrent threat. If the U.S. or Iran look, or Israel look like they're going to attack Iran, Iran can say, if you hit us, we're going to close down the strait again. And that will hopefully stop an attack from taking place. So for the Iranians, this is absolutely essential. The U.S., on the other side, has been promising that shipping would go back to the way it was before the war, that there would be no tolls, that Iran would not control things. If Iran does come out of this conflict looking like they do have control over the Persian Gulf and the Strait of Hormuz, it's bad for the Americans in terms of their image. It's bad at home. It's just a significant loss for them.
1: What risk is there that this conflict could start to expand into other regions?
0: Well, it already has to a degree, with the Iranians not just attacking U.S. targets, but also attacking targets in Kuwait and Jordan and in Qatar. It's also possible that this could lead to more escalation in southern Lebanon as well. So that possibility is certainly there. And we've seen what is a significant increase in violence in the conflict. This is not the first time we've seen the two sides shooting at each other during the negotiation process, but this time it's been much more severe. It's a situation which, if it's not handled very carefully, could continue to escalate, especially if there are U.S. military casualties. Whenever that happens, the U.S. always retaliates with much larger force.
1: Now, I mentioned earlier that the current circumstances are making restarting peace talks extremely difficult. What are the chances of a return to negotiations, and what would even need to happen for that to take place?
0: Well, negotiations actually haven't completely broken down even now. The high-level talks appear to have been canceled, but technical talks have continued even though the fighting has been going on. So I think both sides are still looking at a negotiated settlement rather than trying to go back to an all-out conflict like we had in March and April. But for this to happen, both sides have to stop shooting, which hopefully this is what's happening now. There was another major issue in all of this was a waiver that the United States gave to Iran, allowing it to sell oil on international markets and using U.S. dollars. That waiver was rescinded when the fighting started. And as long as that waiver is not being applied, Iran doesn't have much incentive to go back to the negotiating table. I can't see it happening. So that waiver is going to have to be put back on the table before I think we can go forward.
1: James, what will you be watching for, especially over the next day or two and through the weekend?
0: How much violence we see in the next 12 to 24 hours. If they go back to shooting, it could be a while before we get back to negotiations, and the situation could get out of control. I'm also looking to see what the mediators are going to be doing. So Qatar and Pakistan have played a very important role as go-betweens with the U.S. and Iran. There's been phone calls apparently going back and forth from one capital to the next, but we haven't seen any meetings being arranged yet. When that starts to happen, that will be a sign that I think we're moving back to negotiations. And of course, the waiver. Some movement on that waiver is going to be essential.
1: James, thanks for the time to talk about this.
0: It's my pleasure.
1: James Devine is an international relations professor at Mount Allison University in New Brunswick. We're at 5:57 right now on this Friday morning. Let's check in with Tanara McLean for a look at a headline coming out of our CBC Edmonton newsroom this morning. Good morning, Tanara.
2: Good morning, Tara. Well, if you think that we are talking about tornadoes more this year than in the past, you're not wrong. The Northern Tornadoes Project is an organization that is tracking tornadoes, and they are experts on the subject matter. And they are saying that we are seeing more activity this summer over the entire prairie area, Saskatchewan, Alberta, and Manitoba this year. So you're not imagining more headlines. We had that very serious situation a couple nights ago in the Dilberry Park, Provincial Park area on the Saskatchewan border, and people were transported to hospital. We spoke to one of the people who was at the park with their children, recounting what it was like being there when that tornado struck. We'll hear from them coming up in the newscast at 6:30.
1: Thanks, Tanara. Scary stuff as we're hearing some of those stories coming out of East Central Alberta, and we'll have more about that for you in our 7 o'clock hour here on Edmonton AM as well, so stay tuned for that. Colton Hutchinson has a look at the forecast right now.
3: Well, continuing with cloud cover in central and northern Alberta, along with risk of thunderstorms in many centers. Now, there are no emergency alerts active right now for Alberta weather. However, we'll keep an eye on that throughout the weekend as we are expecting some showers. Here in Edmonton, we'll see a high of 25 today with a 60% chance of showers and a risk of a thunderstorm today. Current temperature of 15 degrees. 15 is where we'll land for an overnight low. Continuing with that 60% chance of showers into Saturday, where we'll see a temperature of 23. Same temp for Sunday, 23 degrees in chance of a showers as well. Thunderstorms on all three of those days, risk of for the weekend. So we'll keep an eye on that. 15 right now.
1: Well, another thing connected to the weather is wildfires, of course, and the Federal Department of Public Safety issued a fire season update yesterday. So in our next half hour, we'll speak with an associate professor of disaster and emergency management about what it all looks like. It sounds like it's challenging but manageable. And what might we see here in Alberta? Sure, we saw a lot of rain over the last number of weeks, even months. But will that help with our wildfire season situation? We'll find out more. So come on back after World Report.
4: This is World Report. Good morning. I'm Willie Lowry. A new investigation shows that some of Canada's laws are being passed by a nearly empty red chamber. A CBC News analysis of Senate attendance records reveals that dozens of members are routinely missing key votes, with some legislation passing with barely half the room voting. For more on who's skipping out, we go to the CBC's JP Tasker in Ottawa. So JP, what have you been finding?
5: We crunched the numbers to find out just how often senators were casting votes in the upper house. And what we found is regular absenteeism. Dozens of senators are routinely missing big votes on some of the government's signature legislation. In some cases, only 50, 60, 70 senators out of the 95 or so sitting members are weighing in on whether to pass bills. Bills like hate crime legislation, the budget, spending measures, changes to immigration rules and the like. In some instances, only a little more than half of all members of the Red Chamber are there for some consequential moments. In the 12 months following the last federal election, the Senate sat for just 76 days. Only 8 senators have had a perfect attendance record over that period. The rest were away anywhere from 1 to 54 days out of the 76 for other public business, for time off, or because they were sick. And it's raising concerns. The Conservative Senate leader Leo Husako is telling me if attending the Senate for 3 days a week is too burdensome, then it raises legitimate questions about whether these senators are in the appropriate place for them.
4: Thanks, JP.
5: Thank you.
4: The CBC's JP Tasker in Ottawa. climate activists are sounding the alarm over a new federal pipeline proposal. Last week, Prime Minister Mark Carney unveiled a plan to carry 1 million barrels of oil a day to the West Coast. It's part of a strategy to position Canada as a reliable global energy supplier. Nick Logan explains.
6: We need to stop literally pouring more fuel on the fire.
7: Caroline Bruyette is the executive director of Climate Action Network Canada. She says the possibility of Canada producing even more oil will only mean more greenhouse gas emissions heating our planet.
6: It is not a problem for later. It is a problem that is here and now.
7: Prime Minister Mark Carney admits that too. But in a video posted on YouTube last week, he said Canada faces multiple urgent challenges, from affordability and economic sovereignty to national unity. And oil and gas production must be a part of the solution.
8: The truth is, nobody knows how long the global economy will rely on conventional energy. But while it does, as much of that energy as possible should come from Canada.
7: He says this can be done in tandem with a bigger push toward electrification and developing clean energy sources. But the Canadian Climate Institute's Rick Smith says the federal government is spending too much political capital on the conventional energy side of the equation, when much of the world is moving away from fossil fuels toward renewables.
9: It is a bad bet for Canada and for Canadian industry to assume that 10 years from now, 20 years from now, there is going to remain in the world an ever-increasing appetite for Canadian oil and natural gas.
7: Neither of the proposed pipelines have been approved, and it would be into the next decade before they're built and operational. But by that point, global temperatures are expected to have risen even further, and the scorching heat waves like the ones happening now could be even hotter. Nick Logan, CBC News, Fredericton.
4: Canada's prairie provinces are experiencing an unusually active tornado season. The latest storms have sent three people to hospital after a pair of tornadoes touched down in east central Alberta, tearing directly through a crowded provincial campground. The CBC's Morgan Black has more from Edmonton.
10: There was people trapped under trees, and I felt so bad leaving them there, but I had to get out. I had my kids and... scariest thing ever.
11: Miranda Bardick is still reeling from a powerful storm east of Edmonton. While the cleanup continues, Environment Canada confirms two tornadoes tore through the area Wednesday evening, at least one hitting the campground where Bardick and her family were staying.
12: It's been particularly active on the prairies.
11: This year, 46 of 57 tornadoes across the country have been in Alberta, Saskatchewan, and Manitoba. That's according to Dave Sills with the Northern Tornadoes Project at Western University.
12: That many tornadoes up to this point, we haven't seen that in a long time, maybe back to the 80s. It's been that long since it's been that active so early in the season.
11: Sills says storms like the one at the campground have the potential for damaging consequences. He notes climate change may be a factor, but says it's not easy to draw direct conclusions. Bardick says she's grateful her family is safe.
10: Because that's all that was going through my mind was saving my family. And then when I seen the tornado again blocking us, I didn't know what else to do except turn. I knew I had to get my kids out.
11: Morgan Black, CBC News, Edmonton.
4: A super typhoon is churning through the Pacific Ocean this morning. Typhoon Bavi spans nearly 1,000 kilometers across and is currently tracking to slam into southwestern Japan and northern Taiwan before making landfall in eastern China. For an update on the storm's path, we're joined now by Laura Westbrook in Hong Kong. So, Laura, what's the latest?
13: Well, this is the strongest storm of the year so far. Bavi has been moving across the Pacific Ocean, and according to the Central Weather Administration, it's packing maximum sustained wind speeds of around 162 kilometers per hour. Now, that is slower than on Thursday, and forecasters say that the typhoon is likely to continue weakening, but it's expected to bring with it strong winds and a lot of rain, particularly to the mountainous areas in central and northern Taiwan. And of course, that carries with it risks of flooding and landslides. And according to local media in Taiwan, this is the largest typhoon Taiwan has seen since 1995. It's expected to pass to the north of Taiwan, also impacting Japan's southwestern islands before moving on to eastern China.
4: So how are the countries that fall in the typhoon's path preparing?
13: Well, in Japan, in those remote islands to the southwest, they are part of the Okinawa prefecture, these remote Sakishima islands. Their schools and offices were closed in some areas, forecasters warning of high waves, rain, landslides. They've also grounded a number of airlines, and residents have also reportedly been stocking up on supplies. In Taiwan, also schools and businesses have been closed on Friday. The local government and officials have also been providing residents with stations to collect sandbags, fishing boats in the harbor of the port city of Geelong. They've been returning to harbor. More than 1,000 people have been evacuated, 20,000 military personnel also on standby. This typhoon is expected to hit the eastern coast of China over the weekend.
14: Thanks so much for this, Laura. That's Laura Westbrook joining us from Hong Kong. And finally, a highly charged funeral in Iran is fueling a global security crisis. Former Supreme Leader Ayatollah Ali Khamenei was laid to rest yesterday, 4 months after he was killed in a U.S.-Israeli airstrike. Mourners openly chanted for the death of Donald Trump as Western intelligence investigates a fresh Iranian plot to assassinate the U.S. president. From London, the CBC's Anna Cunningham reports.
15: Late into the night, carrying the coffin draped in the Iranian flag, mourners loyal to the Islamic Republic massed at the burial site in the eastern city of Mashhad, the birthplace of the late Ayatollah Ali Khamenei. Weeping and beating their chests, mourners lined the streets as his coffin was carried into the shrine of Imam Reza, the holiest site for Shia Muslims in Iran. The one person missing from public view was the late Supreme Leader's successor, his son Mujtaba. He has not been seen at any funeral or burial ceremonies. Amongst the crowd outside the burial shrine, there were calls for revenge, chants too calling for death to the US President Donald Trump. The security of President Trump is being taken seriously. It didn't go without notice that he changed planes in the UK after leaving the NATO summit.
16: I'm number one on the kill list for Iran,
15: he said before leaving Ankara Wednesday. US media is reporting that Israel shared intelligence with the US that Iran had devised a new plan to allegedly assassinate President Trump. Some question this, suggesting it could be an effort by Israel to sway Trump's decision-making on any military action against Iran. After 2 days of attacks from both sides, it's understood that attempts are being made to get diplomacy back on track as the fragile ceasefire hangs in the balance. Anna Cunningham, CBC News, London.
14: That is the latest national and international news from World Report. I'm Willie Lowry. This is CBC News.

0: Good morning. 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Challenging but manageable. That's how federal officials are describing this year's wildfire season across Canada. So we'll speak with an expert about what that means and what conditions might look like throughout the country. That conversation coming your way in a moment, but first a look at weather with Colton Hutchinson.
1: Waking up this morning with a mix of sun and cloud, a 60% chance of showers throughout the day with a risk of a thunderstorm this afternoon. Temperature of 15 degrees, a high today of 25.
0: Thanks, Colton. And Tanara McLean has a look at a headline from our CBC Edmonton newsroom. Good morning, Tanara.
2: Good morning, Tara. A new report shows that Alberta's population could be around 7 million people in the next 25 years. And a couple of key areas in Edmonton may see some of the biggest growth. I'll have a few more details about that story in the newscast at 6:30.
0: Thanks, Tanara. Back to Colton with a first look at traffic this morning.
1: Well, traffic this morning is moving well, but I will let folks know about an LRT disruption that'll be happening throughout the weekend. As of 8 p.m. tonight, Capital Line trains will experience minor delays as the trains will be running on one track. And for both Saturday and Sunday, Capital Line trains will not be running from Churchill Station up to Clairview. So there will be replacement buses for the full length of service, but no trains running for Saturday or Sunday on the North Capital Line. If you see anything this morning that you want to mention in traffic, #740 the number to call, or you can text 587-336-2929.
0: Thanks, Colton. 11 minutes after 6 o'clock. The Federal Department of Public Safety issued a fire season update yesterday. Officials described this year's wildfire season in Canada as challenging but manageable. Overall, conditions are better now when compared to the extensive wildfire spread in parts of the country last year. Eric Kennedy is an associate professor of disaster and emergency management at York University in Toronto, and he joins us now. Good morning, Eric.
3: Good morning.
0: What are the main takeaways from this latest fire season update?
3: I think you captured the overall message there quite well. There was, of course, an effort to reassure Canadians that investments are being made and there's preparedness. But the underlying story was this comparison with last year's fire season. Last year, we saw approaching 5 million hectares burnt by this time, whereas we're only at about 1.4 million hectares so far this year. And so that obviously is a much smaller fire season this year. I would add a couple of contextual pieces to that, though. Mm-hmm. Number one, last year was a huge fire season. It was well above average. And so 1.4 million hectares that we've seen so far is actually pretty much exactly the 25-year average for us. And so we're actually in many ways a kind of typical fire season. The other thing I would emphasize, though, is that those large-scale numbers don't do a good job of representing local experiences or the variation in types and positions of fires that we have. And so hidden in those big numbers, you might have communities that have been fire impacted this year. I'm thinking about evacuations in Fort Simpson and Lynn Lake, for example. Those folks would not describe this as a below average fire season. And we've seen huge province to province variation too, where some are above their performance last year in terms of area burned, others are way below. And so lots of heterogeneity hidden mm-hmm. within those numbers.
0: Yeah, it's important to provide that context because you're quite right, Eric. This is just giving that overall view. Where are conditions expected to be the worst in the country over the next couple of months?
3: Yeah, so federal officials were highlighting seeing continuing risk through Northwest Territories, some of northern Manitoba, and then continuing sort of around Hudson Bay through northern Ontario and northern Quebec. So certainly potential there. Although, again, there's always the caution that things could change really rapidly and you could have local dry conditions. I'm thinking right now about the Brunswick complex in British Columbia and some of the impacts that it's had over the past few days with really rapid growth, despite not being in those highlighted regions.
0: Mm-hmm. And I'm sure there are a lot of things where it makes it difficult to predict, right? We've talked a little bit on our show already about Super El Nino, which is coming fairly soon, which could bring hotter temperatures. What can we expect here in Alberta? What did the forecast say about us?
3: Yeah, so fortunately, it wasn't highlighted as one of the regions of extreme concern, although there certainly is potential for fire to occur every year in Alberta, as we all too well know. Mm-hmm. And so I think the message is probably to take this opportunity to get ahead when it comes to things like fire mitigation work, reducing some of that risk, making sure you're prepared for the fires, because we could well see changes as the season progresses. And even though on average, we might see more anomalously large fire behavior elsewhere, that certainly doesn't mean we're not going to see Albertan fires or Albertan communities affected by smoke from other fires. And so being ready for those many different kinds of fire impacts is really important.
0: Yeah, and we have already seen a little bit of that smoke in the area. What challenges come with even trying to forecast the fire season, Eric?
3: Yeah, it's a really complicated task to try to undertake. And this is because it's kind of forecast built on forecasts. And so you end up with this pyramid of forecasts all trying to work together. Some of this comes from the fact that fire forecasting is really about weather forecasting. Weather is so important in driving fire behavior. And you can get reliable weather forecasts for a few days out, but it would be a fool's errand to try to predict what the weather is going to do in the last week of August, for example. And so that adds some uncertainty. And mm-hmm. There also is uncertainty about where ignitions are going to occur. So you could have really dangerous fire weather somewhere, but if there isn't that spark, then there's no fire. And so trying to predict where lightning is going to strike, where humans might create sparks, like where is a campfire going to get away, or where are we going to see a spark from an ATV? Those are really challenging things to predict, especially when you combine it with that like local variation in, oh, well, if this spark hits a puddle, probably not a problem, but if it lands a meter away in the dry grass, could be a huge problem. So it's that piling up of different forecasts together that make it hard to know exactly where a given fire might occur.
0: Federal officials noted that Indigenous communities often bear the greatest impacts of climate change and wildfires. What do these communities need in order to respond to these emergencies?
3: That's absolutely true. We see huge disproportionate impacts for Indigenous communities. I'm thinking just about evacuation as an example of this. Indigenous communities are evacuated at a rate far higher than non-Indigenous communities, and those evacuations can be longer and more disruptive. And indeed, right there in Edmonton, you have some phenomenal experts on this. I'm thinking of Dr. Tara McGee, and Indigenous scholar Dr. Amy Cardinal Christensen in Alberta that have done great work looking at this disproportionate burden of Indigenous communities that they face with wildfire. I think this question always starts with really turning to Indigenous expertise on the topic. Indigenous firekeepers have long had their knowledge marginalized and their fire practices stamped out. And these are the folks who know their landscapes. They know their communities. They know how to live with fire and how to reduce risk. And so I think it begins with investing in their work and their expertise and empowering them to make good informed decisions about how to live with fire. And that shift towards thinking in terms of mitigation, I think, is an important lesson for all communities across Canada, that this can't just be about chasing the response, but it's really about thinking, how do we want to live in a relationship with fire? Given that even though we can't predict an individual fire necessarily, we do know that fire as a whole is inevitable, and it's a question of when and not if we're going to encounter it.
0: Eric, thanks for the time to talk about this morning.
3: Thanks so much.
0: Eric Kennedy is an associate professor of disaster and emergency management at York University in Toronto. 18 minutes now after 6 o'clock. Let's talk sports with Scott Regier. Good morning, Scott. Happy Friday.
4: Hey, yeah, and to you too, my friend.
0: The Edmonton Elks are back on the winning track.
4: Isn't that nice to say?
0: Yeah.
4: They are, and Justin Rankin, largely to thank for that. The Elks running back scored 3 big play touchdowns last night in a demolition, really, of Ottawa. Edmonton quarterback Cody Fajardo did his part as well. He threw for better than 300 yards and a couple of touchdowns.
5: I'm just happy that it didn't come down to a final second drive like it has the first, 3 weeks. My heart can rest at least for a week. I'm really proud of the offense, the way that we finished. Everybody answered the call this week. That's 2 short week wins, which is really hard to do in this league, is off of 5 games or 5 days going in and winning a football game.
4: Yeah, the Elks just played on Sunday, a loss to BC, and with only having a few days to recover from injuries and to game plan for Ottawa, they did a heck of a job last night. Best of all, Tara, they're back on the winning track. They lead the Western Division. It seems
0: I like
4: so DaVinci.
0: Oh, I like DaVinci. That's nice. I like it.
4: So all the cool kids are saying?
0: Yeah, that's what the kids say.
4: They lead the West with a record of 4-1.
0: You know, I happened to catch a bunch of the game last night. And one thing, I wasn't sure if it was Rankin that started it or who, but the touchdown celebration, did you see this?
4: No,
0: they did a little game of duck, duck, goose. Like quite literally, all the players sat in the end zone in a circle. And then he went around touching all their heads and then clearly said goose to one of them. And then they got up and chased him around.
4: That's amazing.
0: It was hilarious. They were like a bunch of kids.
4: They got to have kids. I've had the Duck Duck Goose book.
0: Right?
4: I've read it once or twice.
0: Yeah. I think you have. But I've never seen that as a touchdown celebration. So
4: that is
0: anyways,
4: very original. I'll take it.
0: Yeah, I'll see if I can find you a little highlight of it. And then let's move over to the World Cup where we know our first semifinalist.
4: We do. And to the surprise of very few, it is France. The world's top-ranked team, Tara, beat Morocco yesterday 2-0, a decision that could have been far more lopsided had Morocco's Montreal-born goalie Bono not stood on his head. Not literally.
0: Yeah.
4: This is the third straight World Cup, then. Les Bleus have made it through to the semifinals, and their coach for each of them, Didier Deschamps, was asked whether this time feels a little different.
6: What changed compared to 2018 and 2022? Well, in 2018, nobody gave us a chance. In 2022, typically the defending champion is doing well to even get as far as the round of 16. This time, everyone has had their eyes on us from the very first match. But the players have this ability to put things into perspective when they need to. But for now, the only date we have in our minds is the 14th. And that is a very special day for France. Bastille Day.
4: Bastille Day, France's national holiday, which celebrates the storming of the Bastille and the end of absolute monarchy, which is a bit ironic, Tara, since Les Bleus are the closest thing to footballing royalty we have in the world at the moment. So France will face the winner of today's match between Spain and Belgium. First off, are you happy France won yesterday, or would you rather have had the underdog Moroccans win that?
0: You know, there are just so many European teams, so that I was sort of cheering for Morocco just as that underdog. But I think, like you laid out for us yesterday, I saw this coming. What about you? How do you feel about it?
4: Well, you'd love to see teams outside of Europe, and they were the last African side remaining, Morocco.
0: Exactly.
4: But you know what I think of? Like, remember Hakimi in the game against Canada when the Moroccans eliminated the Canadians? Mm-hmm. Hakimi running down the field and leveling Richie Larea.
0: Yeah.
4: Who then got up and was given a yellow card inexplicably for just sort of standing up to Hakimi, who at the time, it's the smile Hakimi gave Larea. Just this belittling smile, like, you soccer minnow. And when I saw that, I thought, no, I want France to beat Morocco now. And until then, I wanted Morocco, not after I saw that look in Hakimi's eyes. So I'm good with it. France goes through, and as I say, they'll play Spain or Belgium. You want one or the other to win that one?
0: I don't know. I mean, I think there's a little bit of a swing of positivity behind Belgium just because of all they went through, right?
4: That's
0: going
4: what
0: up
4: I was
0: against
4: thinking.
0: The U.S. So maybe that's where I'm putting my bets, you know?
4: Yeah. So we shall see. We'll talk more about it next hour.
0: Sounds good, Scott. Thanks for this.
4: You bet.
0: Scott Regier from our CBC Sports Desk, 6:23 right now. 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I'm Tara McCarthy. Colton Hutchinson has a look at the forecast, but also an update for you in traffic.
7: Well, things are moving just fine this morning for us, Tara, but it is the weekend. It is summertime, which means construction season is on, as well as festival season here in Edmonton.
0: Woohoo! I like how you put those two together, because it's sort of like the thing that people don't like so much and the thing that people like a lot.
7: Well, they do come together when it comes to road closures.
0: That's true.
7: You look at some roads closed and you're upset if it's construction, but if there's a party happening on the street, you're like, oh, right on.
0: Okay.
7: Maybe I'll come in and join you.
0: Yeah, go ahead.
7: So a few closures this weekend. The Dawson Bridge closed for construction from 7 p.m. tonight until 5 a.m. on Monday. So that bridge will be closed completely. I know we've been having some delays through the morning due to some lane closures there, but it will be completely closed from 7 p.m. as of tonight till 5 a.m. Monday. Detours in place. The White Avenue Art Walk is on as of today. I'll be out at White Avenue. I'm going to head out of the studio here in a few minutes and head over and speak to a few of the artists who are setting up this morning. morning. The Art Walk officially starts at 10 a.m. today and runs until 5 p.m. And that's each day throughout the weekend. And with that, we'll have a closure in the Old Strathcona area. On 105th Street, closed from 83rd Ave down to 81st. There will be traffic maintained on White Avenue as artists will be set up on the sidewalk on White. And then in some of the surrounding streets in 105 Street. So that's that closure from 83rd to 81st up until Monday. 101st Street closed from 82nd Ave to 83rd Ave today from 9 a.m. until 4 p.m. for another event. And the Grindstone Comedy Fest is on this weekend as well. So 81st Ave will be closed from 101st Street to 100th Street from 5 until 10 p.m. Each night up until Monday. If you do see any trouble this morning, #740 is the number to call for traffic, or you can text 587-336-2929. It's 15 degrees in Edmonton, a high of 25 today, a 60% chance of showers throughout the day with a risk of a thunderstorm. Keeping with that chance of showers, 60% chance on Saturday with risk of a thunderstorm, and 30% chance of showers on Sunday, both of those days with highs of 23.
0: Thanks, Colton. For more than 30 years and across 13 studio albums, Paul Langlois played guitar as a member of the Tragically Hip. And while being a part of the band certainly kept him busy over the years, Paul also made some time to create his own music. He's released 4 solo records to date, including Smooth Rock Falls, which just came out in February. Paul's performing this Sunday at the Rock and Thunder Music Festival at the Exhibition Lands Racetrack. So here is a song from his latest album. This is Paul Langlois with Hardly Holdin' On.

0: That's Paul Langlois with Hardly Holding On. Paul is a member of the Tragically Hip, but that song is off his solo record, Smooth Rock Falls, which he released in February. He's performing at the Rock and Thunder Music Festival this Sunday. It's happening at the Exhibition Lands Racetrack. And I spoke with Paul earlier this week about how his time with the Tragically Hip influenced his own music. We also talked about him joining the band back in 1986. So stay tuned for our conversation. It's coming up after the news here on Edmonton AM. The time now is 6:30. Here is Tanara McLean with the CBC Edmonton News.
1: Good morning. Police now say the vehicle description in an Amber Alert is different than they previously reported. The alert for 6-year-old Lanikai Morrison is still active. He is described as a white male with a slight build, long light brown hair and brown eyes. Police say he may be with his 35-year-old mother, Krista Morrison, and her partner, Daniel Ludwig. They may also be traveling with another 4-year-old child. It is now believed they are in a red Ford F-350 truck with Alberta license plates. Earlier information from police said they were in a Toyota Tundra. Anyone who sees them is being asked to call 911. Well, at the moment, Alberta's population is hovering just over 5 million people. And a new report from the province says it is predicted we'll have 7 million people in Alberta by the year 2051. The report says we have more births than deaths in Alberta, and that couples with more people moving to the province. Mark Parsons is with ATB Financial. He says the labor market is also part of the equation.
2: There's still a price gap between Alberta and more expensive provinces, but that gap is narrowing. And we think that more of the migration going forward is going to be driven by the labor market, meaning Alberta will be adding jobs at a faster rate than other provinces.
1: The report says that areas like Edmonton Rutherford, Edmonton Woodcroft East, and Calgary Centre will see the greatest amount of growth. Well, Elections Alberta is clarifying rules for advertising ahead of the referendum this fall. One of the biggest questions for municipal governments is whether they can advertise. And officials in Calgary are taking issue with how those rules are being applied, which also has implications for Edmonton as well. The CBC's Brennan Coulter reports.
3: Alberta's chief electoral officer, Gordon McClure, says he's weighing in, quote, in response to much confusion and misinformation around referendum advertising, following repeated calls from Mayor Jeremy Farkas for changes to provincial legislation so the city can campaign against separation. While Justice Minister Mickey Amory says those changes aren't possible because the legislature isn't sitting, McClure describes other ways municipal leaders can join the conversation. He says municipalities can't register as a third-party advertiser or take part in any referendum advertising, meaning they can't advertise any message that promotes or opposes an option that will be put to voters. But sharing statements such as send a message to Ottawa or celebrate Canada doesn't meet that threshold, and interviews, speeches, and social media posts that aren't paid for are not considered referendum advertising. Elections Alberta says those same rules do not apply to the province. Advertising by the Alberta government isn't considered referendum advertising, regardless of the message. Albertans will vote on the 10 referendum questions October 19th. Brendan Coulter, CBC News, Calgary.
1: At the courts this week in Edmonton, a local woman has been sentenced to 18 months in jail for defrauding seniors out of nearly $180,000. 45-year-old Bonnie Lowe pleaded guilty to some actions that involved diverting old age security and pension payments that were meant for other people. Lowe worked for the Edmonton branch of Service Canada as a payments officer for almost 10 years. In August of 2018, a complaint was made by a resident who attempted to cash CPP checks from 2012 to 2013. And found that several checks had already been redeemed. An investigation found that hundreds of senior benefit payments had been reissued and redirected to a bank account belonging to Lowe. Lowe will also need to serve 12 months of probation after her jail time. And cleanup is still happening at the Dilberry Lake Provincial Park after a tornado ripped through on Wednesday evening. The park is a popular area, about 290 kilometers southeast of Edmonton, right on the border with Saskatchewan. Pictures and video show trees uprooted, buildings damaged, and full trailers crumpled and on their side. Officials say three people were taken to hospital. One was listed in life-threatening condition. Katie Doves is the area manager for Alberta Parks.
4: This is a very popular campground in the summer. This lake, it means a lot to people. It means a lot to my own personal family. So I am empathetic to our visitors. Our focus right now is to restore power in our critical infrastructure. We're doing our best to reopen at a reasonable timelines, but until we know scale and scope, we're not going to be able to give a timeline right now.
1: Environment Canada says two tornadoes touched down in close proximity on Wednesday. The Northern Tornadoes Project says that so far this year, the tornado activity has been unusually higher than we are used to seeing in the prairie provinces. And Tara, that is Look at News this half hour.
0: Thanks so much, Tanara. Tanara McLean from our CBC Edmonton newsroom. As always, you can head to the CBC News app or our website, cbc.ca/Edmonton, for more of these stories. I'm Tara McCarthy. Welcome to Edmonton AM. If you're just joining us on this Friday morning, Colton Hutchinson's been keeping an eye on the forecast and traffic, but is also getting ready to leave the studio.
5: That's right.
0: What's going on? What'd I say? What'd I do?
5: Going to hang out on White Avenue.
0: Why? Yeah.
5: It's just so fun up there.
0: Not enjoying the studio this way?
5: It's a little chilly in here at times. I think it'll feel
0: today's
5: nicer.
0: Today's not bad.
5: It's not bad today. No.
0: Seriously, why are you going?
5: There's the White Avenue Art Walk, which kicks off today. So nearly 500 artists are going to have their wares set up all along White Avenue on the west side of White and onto the old Strathcona area. Great event that's been going for 31 years here.
0: Wait, the west side of White? You mean the north side?
5: No, because White Avenue runs east to west.
0: Yeah.
5: So on the west half of White Avenue, like from 109 Street, sort of into the old street.
0: Okay, I thought you were talking about one side of the street or the other, because it would be
5: both sides of the street,
0: north or south. You know what I mean? Okay,
5: there will be artists on both the north and the south sides of the street.
0: I got confused by the directions. Continue.
5: Don't worry, I'll be walking the path, so I can give you firsthand advice on which streets I'm at. But yeah, I'm going to talk to a couple of artists. They're doing something special this year where they're doing a mural art jam. Mm-hmm. So this is in collaboration with the Edmonton Mural Fest. So there'll be a number of different artists working on a building right by South Park Park, which houses Club 82. So they're going to do a number of different murals on that wall. So we'll check that out as folks are already going to be preparing. There's a whole crew of people showing up at 7 a.m. to get all their booths set up, as the art walk does start at 10 a.m. this morning.
0: So, nice.
5: We'll be out there for the remainder of the show. So the forecast looks not too bad for me to be out and about. It'll be 15 degrees right now, a high of 25 today. We do have a 60% chance of showers for the day with a risk of a thunderstorm later on. That'll carry through the weekend as well, with about a 60% chance of showers. So keep an eye out for that. Overnight low tonight of 15. Into Saturday, where we'll see 23 as a high, and 23 on Sunday as well, both with a chance of showers. 15 degrees right now. If we take a look at traffic, things are moving well in the city. We are seeing some lineups over the Beverly Bridge, which is still down to two lanes at 50 kilometers an hour. So if you're eastbound on Highway 16 going over the river, you may see a bit of a delay there. As well as you're heading over the Dawson Bridge, Roland Road, you will be delayed, as that's down to one lane of traffic, so you're pushed through with a temporary traffic signal. And as of 7 p.m. tonight, the Dawson Bridge will be closed for the weekend. So from 7 p.m. This evening until 5 a.m. on Monday, you'll have to detour. You won't be able to get over the river on Roland Road, so you'll have to take Jasper if you're coming from the north, or you'll have to take 98th Avenue if you're coming from the south or the east part of the city. If you do see any trouble in traffic this morning, #740, the number to call, or you can text 587-336-2929. I will remind folks of an LRT closure that'll happen tomorrow. The Capital Line trains will not be running from Churchill Station north to Clareview, and that'll be for both Saturday and Sunday. So some delays there. Now, there will be replacement buses running for the full duration of service, so that goes into the late night as well. So you will be able to take transit from those stops, from Churchill Stop up to Clareview. If you do see any trouble once again in traffic, #740. It's a number to call.
0: Phil Dumont joins us now with the business report. Good morning, Phil.
6: I know you're a maven of a person who watches popular culture. Have you seen the Katy Perry video?
0: No, I actually haven't seen it.
6: Why? Oh, it's kind of funny. Like, I watched the 19 seconds and all of a sudden you see like a bunny rabbit and you realize it's Justin Trudeau jumping behind like a pogo stick. He's still got the best hair in history.
0: Are you sure you didn't just have a fever dream, Phil, the way you described that?
6: Well, he wasn't a bunny, but he had like orange pants on or something. And everybody else is in sort of, you know, regular costumes. And he all of a sudden wildly stands out. But it's the hopping thing. You just watch it and it's like, wow, that's really interesting for a whole bunch of things.
0: Okay, I'm going to have to check this out. And if I can't find it on the internet, I'll be a little suspect if to maybe you had a dream about this film. Canada's stock market is among the best performing markets in the world. And that's despite a slowly growing economy and troubles with the U.S. So why is this happening?
6: Yeah, it's something I wouldn't have guessed to be true. But over the past 2 years, the TSX is up 55%. In fact, it's one of the best two-year runs in its history. By contrast, the S&P index in the U.S. is up, but by only 27%. Up here, you might not have predicted that because since 2024, we now face Donald Trump's tariffs, the threat of the end of the North American free trade deal, and a sputtering Canadian economy. Companies have survived by using different strategies. Miners have been helped by higher prices for oil, gold, other minerals like copper. Other firms like Magna, the auto parts people, they've become so indispensable to U.S. companies that they managed to survive these tariff wars. Then there's the banks. The TSX banking index up 150% since the end of 2024. Wealth management is up, and that's kind of the stock market as well. But also, Canadians tend to buy bank stocks in uncertain times, and that's where we are. Downside to all this, so Tara, my dad was a stockbroker, and he used to say to me, look at the market. 6 months later, you'll see that in the economy. And in the late 70s, early 80s, that was kind of true. The stock market down, economy kind of went with it a little later, etc. Mm-hmm. Economies, though, in the U.S. and Canada have been underperforming for a while now, but the stock markets have been booming. So I think you're at the point where the stock market and the overall economy are kind of disconnected. So if you want to look at one to guess the other, you might be wrong this time around.
0: Yeah, yeah. Well, thanks for this, Phil. Appreciate it.
6: Thanks, Tara.
0: And I will check out that Katy Perry video, too. I promise I will. That's Phil DeMont from our business desk. Right now, we are just coming up to 6:41 on the clock. The Rock and Thunder Music Festival is back this weekend at the Exhibition Lands Racetrack. One of the artists performing is Canadian guitarist and singer-songwriter Paul Langlois. He's a member of the Tragically Hip, and he was for over 30 years as they played their last show in August 2016, just a little over a year before lead singer Gord Downie died. Paul also developed a solo music career during that time, releasing his first record in 2010. And then his latest album, titled Smooth Rock Falls, just came out in February. We reached him the other day at his home, just outside of Kingston, Ontario. And I started by asking Paul how this new collection of songs came together.
7: I mean, I kind of have to coax songs out of me. You know, I don't sort of do it every day at all. But I thought, okay, you know, I have a band and they're a bunch of great guys, buddies from Kingston. And the way I write songs is I book the studio, our studio called the Bathhouse, the Hip Studio. So in September of last year, I booked the first week of November and I didn't have one song. I had two songs that were close, but I needed eight more. And so that just got me to writing and just working on it every day. And, you know, Smooth Rock Falls is where my dad grew up. And, you know, both my parents passed away in the last 3 or 4 years. And I just, you know, we visited up there. It's north of Timmins. Visited a couple times as a kid. And, you know, he told a lot of stories about his growing up there. And so, I don't know, I thought it'd be a nice name for a record, too. I always liked the name of the town, Smooth Rock Falls. And, mm-hmm. I was thinking about stuff. You know, when your parents go, it's not a little thing. And so I managed to get one song about him and one song about my mom, and they were both super cool. And then, a song or two about just pondering where they might be.
0: Wow, that's nice. That's a nice way to pay tribute to them. So what is it about the recording studio atmosphere that kind of puts the pressure on you then, from the sounds of it, to write a bit more, to get creative?
7: Yeah, I can only really write if I have a deadline. Like if someone asks me to play, can you write a song for our wedding? And, you know,
0: like, when is it? 2 weeks from now?
7: Yeah. And so if it's 2 weeks from now, I'll write it the night before the wedding. It's just sort of the way I'm built, which is exactly the opposite of how Gord Downie was built. Mm-hmm. I mean, he wrote every day, like lyrics and stuff. And, you know, I do it if something comes to me, but writing for the deadline. And the studio is very comfortable. You know, I'm very comfortable in it. We recorded there a lot in the Hip, and I did all four solo records there, but the last two with the same group of guys. And so once we're in the studio and the songs are written, it's great. You know, you're just recording and you kind of know the songs like, you know, 80%, and the studio brings out the other 20% of excitement. And yeah, it's a very comfortable environment out there. It's a residential studio. And it's actually busy with a lot of artists. You know, there's recording acts that come in there a lot. But there's also a local rate, and a lot of local bands from Kingston record there. And, yeah, you can stay over, and all you're just music 24/7. You know, it just puts you in a good headspace.
0: Do you think, even though your writing process is a lot different than Gord's when you were with The Hip, do you think there's anything about the music that you made as a group that resonates and kind of carries through in your solo work that you've done over the years?
7: Maybe. I mean, I learned a lot, like a whole lot, being in The Hip and making all so many records, and all five of us being super kind of committed, and especially committed to songwriting. So everyone's throwing in ideas. So you're kind of like really, you know, you want to come in with three ideas. That would be on average. With the records, you know, my very first one I did just alone. I just wanted to see if I could play drums and, you know, do everything, the bass and all of it. And I didn't know what voice would come out, you know, because I wasn't, you know, I sang backups in The Hip, but I really didn't know what my lead voice would be. And it turned out that I was like, okay with it. I liked it. And so ever since, I just try and be myself. And of course, some Hip things come through. I mean, I play guitar how I play. You know, I can't play any differently. And
0: yeah, you wouldn't want to, right?
7: Not able to, but yeah, I wouldn't want to either. I want to be myself. So there's Hip vibes the odd time. It kind of depends on the song. But yeah, just trying to do my thing. And of course, I was in The Hip for, well, I'm still in it, but you know, while Gordy was here, it was 35 years. So that doesn't not rub off on you.
0: Of course. You joined the band in 1986, if I'm not mistaken, right?
7: Yeah.
0: Yeah. How did that even come about? Because you were kind of coming in a couple years late.
7: Yeah. They had a sax player, Davis Manning. May he rest in peace. Great guy. And they played for about a year and a half with him. Kind of odd to think about The Hip with a sax player and just one guitar. But they were really good. I went to the gigs. I went to a lot of the gigs. Gord always put me on the guest list because Gordon and I were best friends. I really liked Davis, too. He was a great guy. But he was 40. The other guys were 20. He wanted to hit the road. You know, Johnny was still in high school in grade 13. And the other three were at Queen.

0: I'd begun writing songs. Fortunately, because I would have gotten eaten alive down there, but Gord didn't want me to go. He's like, what do you mean? Like, you're going to Nashville? I said, yeah, I'm just going to try it out. And so he asked the other guys, hey, can we get Paul in the band? Just to... Anyway, so he called me up. I was sitting out back at my parents' place, and he called. You know, it was the old days where it was a landline.
1: Of course,
0: and,
1: yeah.
0: He's like, hey, you want to come and join the band? Like, you know, at least have a jam or two? And I said, sure. I love the band. I already felt like they were going places, especially with Gord, but they were, you know, nice, tight. They were all great musicians. And yeah, so the first jam went well, and never looked back. It's hard to believe it's been 10 years since that last show. It's hard to believe that it's been almost 9 years, well, 8.5 years since Gord's been gone. So, yeah, but that's part of life, you know. I mean, I'm 61. Who saw that coming? You know, our daughters are 30 and 26. Like, you know, I think of them as little kids. But this is how life goes. And as long, I think that's the reason why I'm playing and with my own band. And because... we all need a purpose, and it took me a couple of years after Gord died to figure that out. I need something going on, and I think most people do.
1: Paul, thanks for sharing about the new album, and congratulations on it. All the best, and safe travels to Edmonton.
0: Thanks a lot, Tara, and nice to meet you, nice to talk to you, and we're really looking forward to our Edmonton show this weekend.
1: Paul Langlois is a musician from Kingston, Ontario, best known as a guitarist for the Tragically Hip. He'll be performing at Rock and Thunder on Sunday at 4 p.m. The festival is happening at the Exhibition Lands Racetrack. Tickets and more information can be found on their website at rockandthunderfest.com. 6:49 right now. You're listening to Edmonton AM on CBC Radio 1. It's a Friday morning. I'm Tara McCarthy. Colton Hutchinson has left the studio. He's en route to White Ave for the White Ave Art Walk. He'll be talking about that on the program, but he joins us now with a look at traffic and weather.
2: Yeah, Tara, I get the rare treat of listening to the show on a commute, which I know a lot of our listeners do. So nice to hear that great interview with Paul Langlois. I have pulled over here. I'm on the way to White Avenue. It is raining out here right now. I've got my wipers on. So we're seeing some rainfall here in Edmonton. We are expecting that throughout the day with a risk of a thunderstorm this afternoon as well. Hopefully it doesn't put too much of a damper on things. Hopefully to see some clearing skies by this afternoon as we will experience a mix of sun and cloud. 15 degrees currently, looking for a high of 25 today. Same sort of deal for both Saturday and Sunday, both with highs of 23 and a 60% chance of showers on Saturday and a 30% chance of showers on Sunday. Traffic's light on my commute at least, and checking the map around the rest of Edmonton, things are moving well, so no stalls or collisions to report at this time. Do have the traffic phone with me, so if there's anything you want to mention this morning, send us a text at 587-336-2929 or you can call #740.
1: Thanks, Colton. We're just coming up to 6:51. This year has been a strong one for films so far. You know, it's hard to keep track of the best movies because there are always some that sort of fly under the radar but are certainly worth the watch. Rachel Ho is a film critic and editor at Exclaim magazine, and she's also our Screen Time columnist. She joins us now to add some films to our 2026 must-see list. Good morning, Rachel.
3: Good morning, Tara.
1: It has been a banner year for Canadian films so far, and we're only 6 months in. So what CanCon might we have missed out on?
3: You're absolutely right. It's been such a great year for Canadian movies. You had Nirvana, the band, the show, the movie smashed it earlier this year. It became a bit of a kind of a cultural moment in Canada, I think. A lot of smaller indie films did so well, too, like Blue Heron, Mile End Kicks, Montreal, My Belle. But there was one movie that just didn't get any love, didn't get any attention, really, and that's called The Mother and the Bear. So this movie, it starts off with a young woman in a coma. She slipped and fell on a very snowy night in Winnipeg. Her mother flies in from South Korea to help take care of her. And as a mom does, she kind of ends up poking a little bit into her daughter's life. The movie, for me, it works two ways. You have a mother who kind of realizes she doesn't know her daughter as well as she thought that she did. And then you also have the mother herself finding love in a time in her life when she didn't think that that was ever going to happen again. This is a really heartwarming film. Feel good. Cozy. I saw it at the Toronto Film Festival back in 2024. I thought it was a really, you know, lovely hidden gem that year. It's a kind of a shame because it's still a hidden gem, unfortunately, right now. It got released on January 2nd.

0: Nobody's paying attention to movies on January 2nd, but you can check it out now. It's The Mother and the Bear. It's available for purchase or for rent on Apple TV and on Prime as well.
1: Oh, that sounds like a lovely movie. Horror films, though, to really switch it up, have also been doing well this year. So which one stands out to you?
0: I'm really down for the cause with all the obsession and the backrooms type horror movies. I get the hype behind them. Mm-hmm. But actually, the horror movie that I like best, it came out in January as well, and it is called Primate.
2: 911, what's your emergency? He's acting crazy. He killed all the others.
3: Who killed the others?
0: That's a really intense, small little snippet from the film there. This is a really old school creature feature type movie. It's about a family that has this adopted pet chimpanzee. Gets bitten by a mongoose with rabies, as you do.
1: Of course.
0: Just you know, the same old trope. Goes ape on everybody. So mm-hmm. This is horrifically violent. It is gory. It is gruesome. But it's everything that you want in a creature feature. I have to say there's not much originality to speak of in the way that the movie kind of works out. But, and it might not be as clever as some of the newer horror movies that come out now, mm-hmm. but I do think if you're looking just for a tight 90-minute scary thriller, this is absolutely perfect for that. So it's called Primate, and it's streaming on Paramount Plus right now.
1: Wait, they make movies that are 90 minutes still?
0: I know.
1: What? I thought they were all 3 hours.
0: The movie came up, and I went, we're done? I went, this is incredible.
1: Now, you would know very well, Rachel, that film critics don't always agree with each other. So is there a movie that others have absolutely hated, but you got to admit you loved?
0: The Bride. I am a bride apologist. I will be a bride apologist forever. This is a take on the Frankenstein Bride story. It's directed by Maggie Gyllenhaal. You got Christian Bale playing the monster, Jesse Buckley as the bride, two incredible actors. I get why people hated this, if I'm being completely honest.
1: Really?
0: It is fantastical to an extreme. It's cartoonish at times. It does require audiences to take really massive leaps of faith quite often throughout the film.
4: What do you want with a dead girl?
5: I'm the same. Born from the dead. I am a monster.
4: Yeah, so am I.
0: This is a messy film. There's no two ways about it. I will fully admit everything about it is quite messy, but I actually think that that's the point of the movie. I look at this film as being kind of a direct response to Mary Shelley's novel. And my interpretation of Mary Shelley's book is I think she wrote The Bride as a way of speaking about the disposable nature of women in society at that time. Being a woman was pretty messy during Mary Shelley's time. I'd argue it's still kind of messy today. Mm-hmm. And isn't it fitting then when we're talking about a movie about a dead woman who is brought back to life unwillingly to just be a science-ordered bride for some monster? Wouldn't that be just as messy as well? I appreciate this isn't a movie for everybody. I get it. It does lean into that messiness, but I think ignore the noise around it. Give it a go and lean in with it. You might be surprised. So this one's streaming on Crave right now.
1: If you had to choose your favorite film of 2026 so far, what's your pick?
0: I would say the Elvis documentary, but I think I've talked about that more than enough times.
1: You have, yeah. I know you love that one.
0: So I'm going to go with a revenge movie called Is God Is. Now, this is a directorial debut from somebody named Alicia Harris. It's actually an adaptation of her own off-Broadway play. I watched this movie back in May. Haven't stopped thinking about it ever since. It's about two sisters. They go on a mission to find their abusive father, and they are going to kill him in the name of their mother. Doesn't sound very funny, but there are moments, trust me, there are moments of hilarity in there. It's basically a Southern Gothic take on the spaghetti Western, which I found really interesting. Hmm. And there's some great performances in it as well. My guy, Sterling K. Brown, who I absolutely adore.
1: He's
0: in
1: good.
0: It. If you remember Erica Alexander from The Cosby Show, she played Cousin Pam
1: in it.
0: She has an incredible supporting role in this. Like, she steals the movie in so many different ways. So I'd really recommend this one to everybody and anybody. It's called Is God Is. You can rent or purchase it on Prime and Apple TV as well.
1: Aside from the big films, because we do know Odyssey and Dune 3 are coming out this year, which movies are you most looking forward to before the year's through?
0: I'm a big fan of Batman the Animated Series. Have been since I was a little kid. I still watch it today. One of my favorite arcs from that show was with a character named Clayface. So Clayface was an actor who got disfigured, and then he's able to manipulate his face and reshape it however he wants to look. Hmm. they're making a movie out of this character, which I think is really, really cool. And it's going to come out in time for Halloween. They're doing it as a body horror film, so kind of David Cronenberg brand of horror. I think it's just the perfect marriage between character and subgenre. I can't wait to see what they do with it. On the other side, complete different side there, Aaron Sorkin, he is coming back with a movie called Social Reckoning. If you remember the movie Social Network, that was from 16 years ago, this is a sequel to that. And fair to say, a lot's happened with Facebook, with Zuckerberg in the last 16 years. So this movie, it's kind of a bit of an update, like a bit of a check-in on that world and those people. And that one's going to be coming out in October as well. So I'm looking forward to that too. This has really been a great year for film, as you said, up at the top. And it just makes my job a million times easier when I actually get to talk about good things that I enjoy. So I'm really excited to see like what is coming up in the next weeks and the next months, and we can talk about it ad nauseum. It's going to be great.
1: It's going to be great. Well, thanks for these picks, Rachel.
0: No problem at all, Tara. Have a great day.
1: You too. Rachel Ho is our Screen Time columnist. She's a film critic and editor at Exclaim magazine. Tanara McLean joins us now with a look at some headlines from our newsroom. Good morning, Tanara.
3: Good morning, Tara. Wild horse advocates in Central Alberta are quite upset right now because someone shot a beloved wild horse in their area. The horse was named Greyhawk and his body was found on July 2nd. Now the advocates are trying to figure out who killed Greyhawk, and they're putting up quite a large amount of money to get information about that incident. That story will be in the newscast at 7:30.
1: Thanks, Tanara. And Colton Hutchinson, who has left the studio, has updates for us in traffic and weather.
6: Yeah, I'm heading to the White Avenue Art Walk, which kicks off at 10 a.m. today. So organizers will be setting up in a little bit of rain this morning. We're seeing some rain falling here in the Edmonton area. Temperature of 15 degrees with a high of 25 today. This rain's expected on and off throughout the day, so hopefully mostly off for those folks out on White Avenue, including myself. Risk of a thunderstorm this afternoon as well. And that'll carry through the weekend. We have chances of showers on both Saturday and Sunday. Traffic's moving well at this time, so nothing to report there. Pound 740, the number to call if you do want to report any issues.
1: Thanks, Colton. And we still have a lot more to come in our next hour, including we'll take a look at whether there are any similarities between Brexit and Alberta separatism. That conversation still to come. 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
7: This is World Report. Good morning, I'm Willie Lowry. A new investigation shows that some of Canada's laws are being passed by a nearly empty red chamber. A CBC News analysis of Senate attendance records reveals that dozens of members are routinely missing key votes, with some legislation passing with barely half the room voting. For more on who's skipping out, we go to the CBC's JP Tasker in Ottawa. So JP, what have you been finding?
8: We crunched the numbers to find out just how often senators were casting votes in the upper house. And what we found is regular absenteeism. Dozens of senators are routinely missing big votes on some of the government's signature legislation. In some cases, only 50, 60, 70 senators out of the 95 or so sitting members are weighing in on whether to pass bills. Bills like hate crime legislation, the budget, spending measures, changes to immigration rules and the like. In the 12 months following the last federal election, the Senate sat for just 76 days. Only 8 senators have had a perfect attendance record over that period. The rest were away anywhere from 1 to 54 days out of the 76 for other public business, for time off, or because they were sick. And it's raising concerns. The Conservative Senate leader Leo Husako is telling me if attending the Senate for 3 days a week is too burdensome, then it raises legitimate questions about whether these senators are in the appropriate place for them.
7: What's being done about this?
8: Well, not much. Senators are, of course, appointed. They don't face the electorate. And after Justin Trudeau's reforms, virtually all of them sit as independents. That's left these senators as lone wolves, able to do what they want. But what Prime Minister Mark Carney is doing now is overhauling the appointments process, saying after 10 years of appointing mostly nonpartisan senators, people with more political experience are needed now.
9: You know, we look at the Senate as a whole and what the competencies are, and obviously familiarity with government, familiar with legislative processes, other things are helpful, but we want some core competencies in there as well.
8: I'm told some senators are also reviewing how to encourage participation when they return in the fall to a place that's supposed to be the chamber of sober second thought.
7: Thanks, JP.
8: Thank you.
7: The CBC's JP Tasker in Ottawa. Fresh data out this morning shows Canada's job market is holding its ground, and it's doing so just ahead of a critical interest rate decision. Business reporter Anis Haidari has a closer look.
10: Fairly flat is one way to describe today's report from Statistics Canada. The labor force survey for June of this year shows 18,000 more jobs in Canada compared to the month before. That's a 0.1% increase. The unemployment rate dropped down by the same percentage. This is a slight but steady uptick after May. In that month, there was an unexpectedly high jump. The StatCan report also showed a slight jump in people working in the private sector for the second month in a row. Actually, the agency says over the past year, employment growth has been concentrated in the private sector. These numbers are the last big data points the Bank of Canada gets when it comes to where the economy is at before we hear a decision on the central bank's policy interest rate next Wednesday. There's many economists predicting that trend-setting interest rate won't change. Interest rates are often shifted by the Bank of Canada to try and tackle inflation or to stimulate the economy. And while there's an improvement in jobs compared to a few months ago, this flat data for June could mean policymakers still wait and see how things develop. Anis Haidari, CBC News, Calgary.
7: The search continues across Western Canada and the territories for a missing six-year-old boy. An Amber Alert remains in effect for Lanikai Morrison, who was taken Tuesday from northwestern Alberta. Police say he was spotted yesterday morning in Fort St. John, B.C. He is with his mother, Krista Morrison, her partner, Daniel Ludwig, and another child. They're in a red 2006 Ford F-350 with Alberta plate CXW8820. Federal regulators are moving against a BC fishing charter company currently under investigation for a fatal sinking last month. Transport Canada has formally detained another of the company's vessels, citing serious safety deficiencies and registration failures. For the latest on the situation, we're joined by the CBC's Linda Ward. Linda, what can you tell us?
11: Well, this is the sister vessel of the Top Ocean that sank on June 28th. You'll remember the 9-meter fishing boat that went down, 10 people on board, none wearing life jackets. Four were rescued, but one woman later died in hospital, and six people, all in their 20s and 30s, are still missing and presumed drowned. Well, now a second larger vessel owned by the same company has been seized by Transport Canada. The order on this second vessel says it's being detained for violations or safety deficiencies, and that it's actually a pleasure craft being operated as a commercial passenger vessel. And it's also not registered or marked properly.
7: And what are we learning about the owner and operator of these boats?
11: So the order identifies the owner of these vessels as Leah Yin. He runs a company called Top Vancouver Fishing Charter Inc. Calls to this company were answered by someone named Rocky, who refused to comment. The captain of the sunken boat is 22-year-old Chen Ming. He is among the missing, but his family members have said he previously complained about a broken door that allowed water into the boat, and they didn't know if he was even properly licensed as a charter boat captain. The RCMP are looking at whether it was the boat or the operation of the boat that led to the sinking. The survivors of that fishing trip have been now released from hospital, and their accounts, of course, will be most important to police. Police are also looking to hear from previous passengers about their experiences with either of these boats or this operator.
7: Thanks so much for this, Linda.
11: You're welcome.
7: The CBC's Linda Ward joining us in studio. In southern Spain, the country's military has joined hundreds of firefighters trying to contain a massive wildfire in Almeria. At least 12 people have died, several trapped in their vehicles trying to escape. A regional minister called it the most devastating blaze to date. It comes as southern Europe endures another extreme heat wave. The cause remains unconfirmed, but witnesses say a downed power line sparked the dry brush. A super typhoon is churning through the Pacific Ocean this morning. Typhoon Bavi spans nearly 1,000 kilometers across and is currently tracking to slam into southwestern Japan and northern Taiwan before making landfall in eastern China. For an update on the storm's path, we're joined now by Laura Westbrook in Hong Kong. So, Laura, what's the latest?
12: Well, this is the strongest storm of the year so far. Bavi has been moving across the Pacific Ocean, and according to the Central Weather Administration, it's packing maximum sustained wind speeds of around 162 kilometers per hour. Now, that is slower than on Thursday, and forecasters say that the typhoon is likely to continue weakening, but it's expected to bring with it strong winds and a lot of rain, particularly to the mountainous areas in central and northern Taiwan. And of course, that carries with it risks of flooding and landslides. And according to local media in Taiwan, this is the largest typhoon Taiwan has seen since 1995. It's expected to pass to the north of Taiwan, also impacting Japan's southwestern islands before moving on to eastern China.
13: So how are the countries that fall in the typhoon's path preparing?
12: Well, in Japan, in those remote islands to the southwest, they are part of the Okinawa Prefecture, these remote Sakishima Islands. Their schools and offices were closed in some areas. Forecasters warning of high waves, rain, landslides. They've also grounded a number of airlines, and residents have also reportedly been stocking up on supplies. In Taiwan, also schools and businesses have been closed on Friday. The local government and officials have also been providing residents with stations to collect sandbags, fishing boats in the harbor of the port city of Geelong. They've been returning to harbor. More than 1,000 people have been evacuated, 20,000 military personnel also on standby. This typhoon is expected to hit the eastern coast of China over the weekend.
13: Thanks so much for this, Laura. That's Laura Westbrook joining us from Hong Kong. And that is the latest national and international news for World Report. For news anytime, go to cbcnews.ca. Our top headline on the website is on StubHub's marketplace for fans being run by a mass scalper. I'm Willie Lowry. This is CBC News.

0: Good morning. 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The Alberta referendum is only months away. A former British politician joins us in a moment to talk about what he thinks after experiencing Brexit. Right now, with a look at weather, here's Colton Hutchinson, who's out in the weather, heading to the White Avenue Art Walk.
1: Yes, Sarah, you might hear a little pitter-patter of rain. Thankfully, it's not falling on my head, as organizers have already got some tents set up here at South Bark Park on White Avenue. We are experiencing some rain this morning. I'm here for the White Avenue Art Walk this morning. I'll be speaking with some artists later on in the show. Hopefully, this rain doesn't stick around all day, but we are under a chance of showers and a risk of a thunderstorm for this afternoon. Temperature right now, 15 degrees and a high of 25.
0: Thanks, Colton. And Tanara McLean has a look at a headline from our CBC Edmonton newsroom. Good morning, Tanara.
2: Good morning, Tara. A local woman has been sentenced to 18 months in jail for defrauding seniors out of nearly $180,000. The 45-year-old pleaded guilty to actions that involved diverting old age security and pension payments that were meant for other people. I'll have more details about that story in the newscast at 7:30.
0: Thanks, Tanara. And back to Colton, who is again en route or in Old Strathcona. How's traffic looking this hour, Colton?
1: Traffic's looking fine here. I'm seeing a cyclist that has a very wide-brimmed sombrero, and it's in like a high-vis teal yellow. So that's a good outfit. I'm going to be doing outfit checks throughout the morning, Tara. That's because it is Friday. Traffic seems to be light so far, so hopefully don't have too many incidents to report on that front. I will remind folks that Capital Line LRTs will not be running Saturday or Sunday from the Churchill stations north to Clairview, so there will be replacement buses running, but you might want to think ahead as you're taking transit this weekend. If you do see any trouble in your commute throughout the morning, pound 740, the number to call, or you can text 587-336-2929.
0: Thanks, Colton, and more outfit checks to come. 7:12 on the clock right now. You are listening to Edmonton AM. Albertans will head to the polls on October 19th to cast their ballot in a referendum. There are 10 questions to be answered, including one about the province separating from Canada. Some, like Premier Danielle Smith and Prime Minister Mark Carney, are comparing the separatism debate here to an event that happened 10 years ago across the pond. In 2016, the United Kingdom held a referendum to leave the European Union, commonly known as Brexit. Andrew Percy was a British government minister and a Conservative MP during Brexit. He voted in favor of the UK leaving the EU. He's now a VP at Crestview Strategy in Vancouver and joins us via Zoom this morning. Good morning, Andrew.
3: Good morning.
0: What was it like being in the British government during Brexit?
3: Well, I mean, it was, you know, the problem with referenda, even though I was in favour of this particular one, is that they do tend to be quite divisive. And in the case of the Brexit referendum, it divided not only the country, it also divided my party. So it was quite a tense time. And if you remember the debate at the time, we couldn't quite agree on what sort of Brexit we wanted after we'd voted to leave. So, you know, it left a lasting division, really, in British politics. And we still see in the consequences of that even today in the UK.
0: Yeah. What are some of the lasting impacts from that vote?
3: Well, I mean, you've probably followed the news of Nigel Farage and the Reform Party. You know, they've risen. You can argue it, whether or not Brexit caused that or whether Brexit is a consequence of just this general rise in populism. But, you know, for the Conservative Party, it meant that we were very divided for a very long time because about half of the party campaigned to stay in the EU, about half to leave. That had a lasting impact on the rest of our time in government. But, you know, there's just been a general rise in populism, which is why you've seen, you know, a rise of nationalist parties on the left in Wales and in Scotland, and of course the Reform Party on the right. So British politics is quite fractured at the moment, which is, quite a change from the traditional two-party system.
0: When you look at what's happening here with the Alberta separatism movement, and then you look at Brexit, what sort of similarities do you see between the two?
3: I mean, look, Brexit was a vote to leave a trading bloc, right? It's not the same as a vote to leave a country, to leave a nation. And perhaps the Scottish referendum was perhaps a better analogy so far as Alberta's concerned. But I think, you know what, both of them, whether it's the Scottish referendum, the Alberta referendum, Brexit, what they all feed into is, I think, this increasing feeling that a lot of people don't think the system's working for them. They've lost faith in the traditional institutions of government. They, you know, believe that, you know, the centre is more distant and that it's not delivering for them, and that they don't feel, as I say, they don't feel they have any investment in it. And I think that's something, a sentiment you feel in Alberta, just as you felt somewhat in Scotland with the referendum there, and certainly with Brexit across much of the UK.
0: It's been 10 years now. When you look back on it, or just even when you think about it today, have your feelings changed about voting in favour?
3: No, not at all, because, you know, all that's happened in those 10 years is the European Union has become, you know, a smaller portion of world trade, and the rest of the world has grown much more quickly. Europe has been the slowest growing region. The joke always is it's the slowest growing continent on the planet apart from Antarctica. So, you know, the truth is that, you know, Britain, in my view, should be a free trading nation that's able to make deals across the world with emerging markets that are growing much more quickly than Europe. So, you know, this was a vote that had to take place in the UK because there'd been a growing sentiment, an unease about the direction of the European Union. The thing that we joined in the 70s was a very different beast to what the European Union had become. So, no, my views haven't changed. I mean, there'll be some people whose views have changed. But certainly, as far as I'm concerned, I still think in the long-term interest of the country, it was the best thing to do, given how protectionist and of a bloc the EU is.
0: If Premier Smith and Prime Minister Carney are aiming for Canadian unity, how should they portray this message then to Albertans?
3: Well, I think you have to do it in a positive way. What you can't do is what we had here in both the Scottish referendum, which nearly cost, the Remain side, of which I was a part, the referendum, and certainly in the Brexit referendum, which arguably cost the Remain side, which is this project fear, which is, you know, we had this thing called Project Fear, which was government institutions, which a lot of people don't trust, don't believe anyway, whether it was the Treasury, the Bank of England, big corporations, business groups, you know, telling people with increasing verbosity and with increasingly outlandish doom days scenarios and predictions that everything was going to go to hell in a handcart if we voted to leave. And a lot of people just didn't believe that because the people who were telling them were not people they trusted, or they were not institutions they trusted. So, and in the Scottish referendum, this, which is where this original term Project Fear came, what they figured out, the Remain side, which was the no side in that case, no to Scottish independence, was to stop telling people and shouting at people about what they will lose and start telling people what they get to keep if they voted to stay in the UK. Because, as I say, a lot of the people who are attracted to to separation, to these particular referendum, are people who don't feel the current system is working for them. So having figures that they see as the people who represent that very system, telling them that they don't know what they're doing in voting a particular way, only moves people in a different direction. And also, there was I think what we also saw in the Brexit referendum certainly was a slightly patronising attitude. The characterisation of anybody who was in favour of Brexit as a bigot or, you know, a closet racist, or, you know, somebody wanted to turn the clock back 20, 30, 40 years, or ill-educated even. These are some of the things that were levelled at people. And that just wound people up, certainly in the constituency I used to represent. It just wound people up and pushed people in the other direction. So the Prime Minister and the Premier should probably look at those lessons and you know, take heed of those and make sure that the tone is appropriate.
0: Right, because I calculated it this morning, we're 101 days away from Alberta's referendum. How might the conversation really shift and change over that time?
3: Well, I mean, it's hard to predict these things. I mean, if you look, months out from both the Brexit referendum and the Scottish independence referendum, you know, Scottish independence, I think 18 months out, was recorded one of its lowest levels in attitude surveys of about 23%. And it ended up getting to 45% partly because of the way the campaign was conducted. But also, it's just these things take on they take on a life of their own in a way, because they become a way for people to funnel their frustration, not just on that issue, but on a whole range of other issues. So there is always that risk. And, you know, inevitably, when you're asking people to choose between two very different concepts, you know, in this case, whether Alberta should go off and separate from Canada or remain in Confederation, it is very hard for the debate not to become, you know, fractured, impassioned, more emotive, more divisive even, because, you know, the options on the table are very, very different. So inevitably, I suspect that's what will happen, is that this will become an increasingly divisive campaign. That's certainly what happened with Brexit, certainly what happened in the Scottish independence referendum, as people become more entrenched in their camps. So I think, you know, that is a reasonable indicator of what might happen.
0: Alberta's referendum question on separation is non-binding as well. So what impact do you think that will have on the results?
3: Well, I mean, you can read that two ways. It might, you know, you can, one argument would be that it obviously reduces people's interest in it. But the second one is, of course, it makes it easier for people who have a grievance about something else, who just want to, you know, kind of turn the tables and send a message, to vote vote in favor of this referendum on the basis that, well, it's not binding, I'm just sending a message. Referenda are part of our, you know, the system that, you know, the Westminster system now, because we've had them in Canada, we've had them in the UK now on numerous issues. But the problem with them is, of course, they can become that, as I say, a lightning rod for all sorts of other grievances. And the fact that it's non-binding, I think that is the risk here, is that people who are not that interested in separation but want to send a message more generally on something else could use this as a way to express that frustration on whatever else it is that they're unhappy about. Particularly if it's, you know, the establishment, you know, the institutions they don't trust on whatever else it is they're peeved off about, telling them, you know, as I say, with increasing negativity or verbosity, that they shouldn't be voting this particular way. So that's the risk with all of these things.
0: Andrew, thanks so much for making time for this conversation this morning. Appreciate your insights.
3: It's a pleasure. Anytime.
0: Andrew Percy is a former British government minister and Conservative MP. He's now a VP at Crestview Strategy in Vancouver. The Alberta referendum will be held on October 19th. 7:22 right now.

0: 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It's Friday, July 10th. I'm alone in the studio right now because Colton Hutchinson is on location in Old Strathcona this morning. Hey, Colton.
1: Hi, Tara. I'm at South Bark Park. Now, it's called South Bark Park here on White Avenue because this is the off-leash dog park for White Avenue. So it's right at the corner of 106th Street and White Avenue, 82nd Ave. So this is kind of the central hub for the White Avenue Art Walk, which is getting underway this morning. There's artists already out here, Intrepid, this morning setting up. Now, there is some rainfall. This morning, I was trying to think I should probably bring some bug spray. I probably should have brought an umbrella too. And I'm not asking for sympathy because Tara, you had a conversation with me yesterday where you said, are you prepared for the rain? Do you have an umbrella? And I did kind of brush you off. So
0: yeah,
1: I should have listened.
0: Yeah, fair enough. Hey, it's okay. You don't have to be sorry. You just have to be in the rain right now.
1: Fair enough. Now I have a jacket on and some jeans. Now Paul's here with me. Hi, Paul.
2: Hey, how's it going?
1: Good. Now you're in shorts. How are you dealing with the bugs?
2: Oh my gosh, so many. Like the most bugs ever, I think. So not great, but you know, spirits are high, I would say.
1: And you've been enlisted to help out an artist here. What are you setting up this morning?
2: I am setting up for the artist known as Sophie Grain. I'm her roadie, I guess, and husband occasionally. Yeah, I dressed in black today because I felt like that's what roadies usually dress. So, yeah, she's a printmaker, and soon she'll have a beautiful stand set up here. And yeah, hopefully the bugs don't take over.
1: Well, it seems to be down to a science here. I'll let you guys get back to setting up, and Sophie, maybe I'll come check out some of your work once it's up. There'll be almost 500 artists out here at White Avenue throughout the weekend, showing their wares, all set up in booths and along the street here on White Ave. So great to be out this morning, even if it's a little wet and buggy. Temperature of 15 degrees. We've got a high of 25 today, and rain forecasted throughout the weekend, 60% chance on Sunday and a 30% chance on Saturday, both of those days with a risk of a thunderstorm in the afternoon. We are seeing a little bit of sun trying to peek through the clouds here, so hopefully we get some more of that later on this morning. Taking a look at traffic, we do have some lineups on the Yellowhead, westbound through the construction at 127th Street. But other than that, things are moving well all around Edmonton. I do have the traffic phone with me if you have anything you want to report. You'll be my eyes and ears out on the road this morning. Our faithful listeners, #740 is that number, 587-336-2929. You can text.
0: Thanks, Colton. It's 7:25, so let's talk sports with Scott Regier. Good morning, Scott.
3: Hey, Tara.
0: Led by Justin Rankin, the Elks ran their way to another victory last night.
3: They did, with Rankin managing 107 yards along the ground, Tara, including a couple of touchdowns, and then he scored another TD on a catch. So it all added up to a 40-17 trouncing of the Red Blacks. There were around 16,000 on hand at Commonwealth, which is more than visited the stadium for their home opener. And Elks defensive back Cordell Jackson says stringing together more wins is the key.
4: It's very important, man, because the most important thing that we want to do is get the fans out. So anytime you're winning at home and you get the fans excited, man, more and more people show up, and that's what we want. We want to get back to the glory days. That's our goal for sure.
3: After last night's victory, Edmonton sits on top of the West Division at 4-1, hearkening back to the glory days. Mm-hmm. They will play next week, actually a week today, at home against BC.
0: See, we just had to wait a little while, and
3: just
0: then the tides would turn.
3: Just a little hiatus.
0: Exactly. Everyone needs a break now and
3: then.
0: That's right. To soccer, where there's lots of World Cup action to look forward to this weekend.
3: Oh, man. First off, tonight, Spain versus Belgium, with the winner playing France in the semifinals. Then tomorrow is going to be a dandy. We have the defending champs, Argentina, facing Switzerland. And before that, a certain blonde ponytailed Viking gets set to make his latest contribution to the tournament. That's the song, Tara. Manchester City fans sing in honor of their striker Erling Haaland, the planet's most lethal goal scorer. Although he's been doing that for Norway at this World Cup, he might have been doing it for the team he'll face tomorrow, England. Haaland was born in Leeds when his dad Alfie played for Man City. So did Erling ever consider tying his allegiance to Old Blighty?
5: I lived there for 3.5-4 years, and you know, I lived in Norway for such a long time, so then it was natural for me to choose Norway. You know, you never know how it would be if maybe my father played longer in England or whatever. Maybe I would be English, I don't know, you know, but yeah, I'm Norwegian and I'm proud of it.
3: a Norwegian who during this World Cup, Tara, has become an internet sensation. Among the many videos of him that have gone viral is a 19-second clip showing him playing against Brazil. In it, the camera follows Haaland off the ball, showing him feign indifference as he's walking around the pitch, seemingly not paying attention to anything. And then at the last possible moment, the 6'5" assassin bursts into action. He leaps in the air and heads the ball in the net. It is the type of skullduggery he's become famous for, a cunning approach honed in part by his relationship with chess grandmaster Magnus Carlsen. Haaland and he are not just Norwegian compatriots, but very close friends. Hmm. And Haaland says the conversations he's had with Carlsen have informed his footy career, where he's always thinking a few steps ahead.
0: That is interesting.
3: Isn't that cool?
0: Apparently, he also has a penchant for designer bags. Haaland does. I was reading this the other day. And I've been meaning to ask you, too. I know you're an English sports fan. Mm-hmm. So who would you like to see in the final of the World Cup? Because I haven't asked you this yet, Scott. And I know because England's still in the running. So I'm just curious to see where you're going with these feelings.
3: There's not many Man City fans or players on England. Phil Foden was left off and I'm a little miffed.
0: Well, and I did see a good line from a viewer on News Network just a moment ago saying the only drought longer than the Leafs not winning the Stanley Cup is England winning the World Cup. So,
3: oh, yeah, they're almost synonymous, right? Like England thinks it's the heart of the footballing world. And let's face it, the Big Smoke thinks it's the Big Smoke in the hockey realm. So, yeah, no, I think of them sort of. Norway is the answer to the question. I think Norway upsets England, if I'm being totally honest.
0: Yeah, but I think so, too.
3: We shall see.
0: Yeah. And who would you like to see in the final?
3: I got to look at the bracket. I got to figure it out. So France is there for sure for me on the one side. And then, I can be Norway.
0: Yeah,
3: so
0: I think France and Norway. That's my pick.
3: Oh, that'd be nice.
0: Wouldn't that be a fun game?
3: They've already played once in this tournament. Mm-hmm. And the Norwegians, although they're playing a French side that was kind of like a B team a little bit. Although Haaland didn't play in that one, now that I come to think of it.
0: Oh.
3: Norway and France, my long-winded answer.
0: I think that would be a really good one. So I'm with you on that. But there is more than just footy to keep an eye on right now. So what else are you watching?
6: No Wimbledon final is complete without that classic British staple, strawberries and cream.
3: Wimbledon men's semi-finals this morning, as mouth-watering as the tournament delicacy, strawberries and cream. Yannick Sinner and Novak Djokovic, and then Alex Zverev taking on the local hero, Arthur Fairey, wildcard entrant. He's been called the fairy tale.
0: Oh, good nickname. I like that. Have a wonderful weekend, Scott. I know it's going to be hard. You're going to be watching so much soccer, but I hope you get through it okay. That's Scott Regier from our CBC Sports Desk. Right now, the time is 7:30. Here is Tanara McLean with the CBC Edmonton News.
7: Good morning. There is an update to an Amber Alert for a 6-year-old boy from near Beaver Lodge here in Alberta. His name is Lanikai Morrison, and the alert is still active. But now police say the vehicle description is different than what they first reported. It's now believed he is in a red Ford F-350 truck with Alberta license plates. Earlier information from police said they were in a Toyota Tundra. Lanikai is described as a white male with a slight build, long light brown hair and brown eyes. Police say he may be with his 35-year-old mother, Krista Morrison, and her partner, Daniel Ludwig. They may also be traveling with another 4-year-old child. Anyone who sees them is being asked to call 911. In local news, a woman from Edmonton has been sentenced to 18 months in jail after pleading guilty to defrauding seniors out of nearly $180,000. The CBC's Murnali Anchin has more from the court proceedings yesterday.
8: 45-year-old Bonnie Lowe will also need to serve 12 months of probation after her jail time, as per the decision handed down by Justice Catherine Oviatt yesterday. Lowe worked for the Edmonton branch of Service Canada as a payment services officer for almost 10 years. In August of 2018, a complaint was made by a CPP and OAS client who attempted to cash CPP checks from 2012 to 2013 and found that several checks had already been redeemed. An investigation launched by Service Canada's Integrity Branch revealed that hundreds of CPP and OAS payments had been reissued and redirected to a bank account belonging to Lowe. Oviatt noted several mitigating factors in the case, which include Lowe entering into a guilty plea, avoiding the need to have witnesses testify, thereby saving court resources. But she added the abuse of trust and severity of financial loss were strong aggravating factors in the sentencing. Mrinalini Yunchen, CBC News, Edmonton.
7: Elsewhere in the province, a wild horse named Greyhawk was a beloved character around the Rocky Mountain House area. But people in the community were shocked when Greyhawk was found dead earlier this month. And now local advocates are banding together with their own money and determination to find out who killed Greyhawk. Lena Elsadi has that story.
9: RCMP was made aware of the dead horse on July 2nd, said Constable Sandra Geiger, RCMP Public Information Officer.
10: It was found that there was a horse that was deceased and it was via gunshot.
9: And while that investigation is ongoing, Daryl Glover, CEO of the Help Alberta Wild East Society, is not waiting around to learn more. His organization, alongside other donors, have put together a $35,000 reward for information.
11: He was very approachable. He was very friendly. He was so well known to the campers and the people that travel out through that part of the woods. And it's a terrible loss.
9: Glover says it's rare wild horses are shot. And that
11: people are interested in getting this thing solved, and definitely we want to see somebody held accountable for this.
9: He added that hundreds of comments of support alongside time-stamped photos and videos have been coming in to help make a timeline, all forwarded to authorities. The Alberta Department of Forestry and Parks says the government has a management plan for Alberta's feral horses to protect their presence on our landscapes, our ecosystems, and ensure their sustainability. Police are asking anyone with any information to come forward. Lena Elsadi, CBC News, Red Deer.
7: And residents and campers in East Central Alberta are still a bit on edge after a pair of tornadoes ripped through their region on Wednesday night. As Scott Stevenson reports, the storms hit a campground and people had few options to find cover.
12: Save my kids.
13: Miranda Bardick is emotional as she describes what she was thinking when a tornado hit Dilberry Lake Provincial Park, where she was camping with her young children. As a volunteer firefighter, she's not easily rattled, but this was different.
12: When it's happening to you and your family, it's almost like I know why I do what I do. Because that's all that was going through my mind, was saving my family.
13: And Bardick and her family escaped injury, but the same can't be said for three others who were sent to hospital, including one in life-threatening condition. As for the campground, chainsaws buzz as the cleanup of downed trees gets underway. Katie Doves is with Alberta Parks.
14: Right now, our focus is on safety and infrastructure assessment so that we can actually understand the scope and scale of the damage out there.
13: Doves says it's not yet known when the popular campground might reopen. Scott Stevenson, CBC News, Edmonton.
7: And Tara, that is a look at news this half hour.
0: Thanks, Tanara. CBC News app is a great resource for all sorts of news stories, the ones you heard here from Tanara and many more. 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You are tuned to CBC Radio 1 on this Friday morning. It's July 10th. I'm Tara McCarthy, and usually I have Colton Hutchinson sitting right beside me in our CBC Edmonton studios. He's not here right now. He's in Old Strathcona. What are you getting up to this morning, Colton, for people that are maybe just tuning into the show?
1: Well, I'm out here swatting some mosquitoes away, which seems only fitting because next to me there is a brand new mural going up that features some of our lovely mosquito friends. So you'll get to look at a giant mosquito every time you drive down White Avenue by South Park, and that's at 106th Street. This is where the Edmonton Mural Festival is teaming up with the White Avenue Art Walk, which kicks off today, and there's a number of different mural artists working on a big feature here. So we'll talk about that in a moment, but I will give you a look at traffic and weather. In terms of traffic, things are moving well this morning, but a couple of closures throughout the weekend that may affect your drive or your commute. The Dawson Bridge will be closed tonight from 7 p.m. until 5 a.m. Monday. So detours are in place, but the bridge will be closed completely to all traffic, so you'll have to find alternate routes throughout the weekend. And due to the White Ave Art Walk, 105th Street is closed in Old Strathcona from 83rd Ave down to 81st Ave. And the Grindstone Comedy Fest continues this weekend, so we have a closure on 81st Ave, closed from 101st Street to 100th, from 5 until 10 p.m. throughout the weekend. In terms of the forecast, we are seeing quite a bit of blue sky here with a mix of sun and cloud. Rain has stopped for the moment, at least here on White. We do have a chance of showers throughout the day and a risk of a thunderstorm this afternoon. Through the weekend, same sort of deal. We've got temperatures of 23 on both Saturday and Sunday with chances of showers on both of those days. So hopefully the chance stays on the minimal side and we get some good sunshine out there for the weekend. Hasn't stopped many of the artists out here at the park from working on their pieces and their features and setting up for the walk that officially starts at 10 a.m. today. But right now I'm joined with Marcus Coldway. He is the curator and creative director of the Edmonton Mural Fest. Good morning, Marcus.
15: Hey, thanks for having me.
1: Now, Edmonton Mural Fest, it runs from August 15th until September 15th. So what brings you out here in July?
15: Yes, we partnered up with the Art Walk Edmonton to beautify a building that's been on White Ave for a long time. I had an original mural on it, but it kind of needed a fuller update. And so we've convinced the owner and a couple of people from the community to support us to paint the whole building and put murals all over the building, which is pretty special.
1: Now, this building we're talking about now houses a place called Club 82. It's a blue building on the front facade of White Avenue. It used to be Queen Don Air in here. Why did you want to redo your mural? It was beautiful already.
15: Yeah, so I painted that mural about 4 years ago, and it was at the very beginning stages of the mural festival. We were still kind of in a grassroots organization. And so, you know, even though it was a really awesome moment and awesome time to paint a mural, it still was a bit simple, and I learned a lot through the process, and I've come a long way since then, so I really thought it needed an update.
1: Now, you've got a mosquito on your cheek. Brush it. There you go. Nice slap. Now, and you've got a couple mosquitoes on the wall here, too.
15: Yeah, so the piece is called Love Bug. And the idea is that there's kind of a couple pieces of art in here of my personal work, and they have a reference to two of the characters that I work on kind of falling in love. And so when I was working on the piece and trying to think of what could be fun to put in it, I came up with this giant frog, and then of course frogs eat bugs and mosquitoes, so I thought it was kind of fitting to use the mosquitoes. It's a bit of an Edmonton thing, and so I thought it was a nice tie-in.
1: And you're working on the full wall here. This is on the west side of the building. But as you mentioned, you've got pieces all over the building. So let's go for a walk and see what else we can find here.
15: Let's do it.
1: So on the front side of the building, you mentioned that you had a couple of artists that are traveling in with some world-class pedigree here for mural art.
15: Yeah, so the project is actually two projects in one. There's an established artist side, which is the side we're on right now. And then there's the emerging artist side, which is the side we're walking to in a minute here.
1: Yeah, so the side on this side, it used to be blue, I should say. Now it's got a beautiful purple facade on one side and a bit of a tropical theme on the other.
15: Yeah, so we have two artists in the front here, one named Adam BK and then David Camisa from Vancouver. And David Camisa is actually a curator on this project, so he helps select a bunch of the artists from the LGBTQ+ community. And so that's part of the project as well. We're helping to support artists from that community and also underrepresented artists here in Edmonton.
1: And if we head to the east side of the building here, so if you're coming down by the Tim Hortons or the Scotiabank here on White Avenue, you'll see a number of different pieces on the side of this mural. How did you split this up in terms of choosing artists to feature?
15: Yeah, so we wanted to work with junior artists who never really had the chance to paint a large-scale mural before, and really the Edmonton Mural Fest is here to support artists like that because a junior artist probably wouldn't be able to tackle this wall by themselves, so we're here just to help them with site support, logistics, paint support, materials, and of course paying them to paint as well. But we divided this wall up into five different sections, and basically each artist created a creative that was kind of, we actually had them measured out for a larger section, but then we got their creatives together. They all kind of realized that they're much skinnier, so we packed a lot more artists into this wall than we were originally expecting, but it got means that they got to paint together and kind of work together and use each other to kind of help, you know, get this done, because most people don't realize that painting a mural is actually a pretty laborious task. It's very labor intensive and takes a lot more effort than you think.
1: Well, you would say this is what, 25, 30 feet high, this building?
15: Yeah, so each piece is roughly about 20 feet by 25 to 30 feet. And even though it might seem like a small space compared to maybe some large murals, for a junior artist or someone emerging, it really is still a large amount of wall to tackle.
1: What's something you tell artists the first time they get up on the lift or the first time they're looking down, maybe a little bit afraid of heights, let alone having to work on such a large scale piece?
15: Usually we just say, take your time. You know, even for professional artists, there's always like a acclimatization period where you're kind of just getting used to the new lift, getting used to the new wall. Every mural is unique. And so there's always a bit of a learning curve that has to happen. And especially with the younger artists, they realize a lot in the first day, the first 2 days, kind of what it takes, the labor that it takes. And then dealing with the weather and the elements is always a big factor as well. So it's a huge learning process for them.
1: So a great opportunity for the artists and also a great art for the community and for businesses that that get graced with the Edmonton Mural Fest. What do you hear from neighborhoods and businesses that get art placed up on their wall?
15: So honestly, the most heartfelt thing we hear is that people that say that they live across the street or they work across the street. We had a gentleman drive by the other day, rolled his window down, and he was just like, he's like, guys, this is amazing. I live down the street. You're changing my drive every day. And I think that's the best thing we hear, that we're actually kind of changing people's fabric of their neighborhood, the way they see their neighborhood, the way they think about their apartment or their city. It really creates a cool space for people and kind of changes the fabric of the city. It's really cool.
1: And so the artist will be painting all weekend long. That's another great part about the murals is you get to interact with the public a little bit because you're not just working alone in your studio.
15: Yeah, like normally we paint during the festival window, right? Of course, August 15th to September 15th. But working with Art Walk, we wanted to have this chance to kind of, you know, beautify this building and create one of the largest painting activations I think we'll ever see. So having like 9 to 10 artists painting live during Art Walk on such a massive building, it really is a cool project.
1: So coming up for the rest of the summer, what are some of the murals that people can expect coming August for the actual Mural Fest?
15: Yeah, so we have a big focus on downtown this year. We'll probably do about 4 or 5 big murals downtown. We're working with the Old Strathcona Business Association, 124th Street, the French Quarter, Alberta Avenue, and downtown, of course, to create murals in all of those areas as well. And then we have a few community projects. So we have one with Brookview Community League, one with Aspen Gardens Community League. So you'll be seeing murals popping up all around the city and then all of those main neighborhoods that I mentioned.
1: So when you're planning out a large piece like this, are you typically sketching it small and then blowing it up? Or I guess you really can't lay it out until you get to the wall.
15: Yeah, so there's a few techniques that people use. Nowadays, we're actually using the VR headsets. We can take our graphics and put them into VR space and put it up on the wall to get those proportions and then get that trace out going. So we actually had a lot of the students this time use the VR headset and learn for the first time what that kind of takes and what that process is like. And it's honestly so effective and so fast.
1: That's pretty cool. I've never heard of that.
15: Yeah, it's actually a crazy application for the VR system. It allows you to really... You know, there's a bit of tinkering that has to happen in terms of putting the creative onto the wall where you want it. But once it's up there, it's so quick to lay out. And all the students, all the juniors or emerging artists, I should say, were able to use that system this year and get that and learn about that. And also, like, learn about that speed and that kind of accuracy that it gives you.
1: That's pretty high tech, but there's still some love for some old school bombing, graffiti tagging here at the Mural Fest.
15: That's right. So on the back of the wall, we have a bunch of local graffiti artists who have kind of taken part of the building that's a bit tougher to paint. You know, we gave the emerging artists a really nice flat white wall that's much easier to tackle, but then the back has a lot of weird substrates and weird, you know, there's cords and stuff and a couple of safety issues as well. So we kind of had graffiti artists kind of paint on the bottom level just to add more color and just try to beautify the whole building.
1: Yeah, this building is blowing up with art throughout the weekend, so hope people can get out here and watch you do some painting too. You got a lot of wall to cover, so I'll let you get back to it.
15: Thanks, man. I appreciate you having me.
1: That's Marcus Coldway, the curator and creative director of the Edmonton Mural Fest. EMF partnering with the White Avenue Art Walk for a special mural jam at South Park Park, a building here off of that park on 106th Street and 82nd Ave. Art Walk kicks off today at 10 a.m. There's artists already out here setting up here in a little bit of rain, and I'll be speaking with some more of them as the show continues. We'll take a look at weather. Speaking of rain, we will see some throughout the day. A mix of sun and cloud is what we're seeing in the skies right now. Temperature of 25 degrees is our high, and expecting chances of showers throughout the weekend as well. Saturday and Sunday, both with temperatures of 23 degrees and chances of showers on both those days. A quick look at traffic, and not hearing any reports on the traffic phone, so things seem to be moving well around the city. Bit of a lineup on the southwest leg of the Hendaye eastbound as you're approaching 111th Street. Other than that, things are moving all clear this morning. Pound 740, the number to call if you see any trouble out there in your commute.
0: 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Good morning, Phil.
16: Morning, Tara.
0: Canada's job numbers are out for June, so is this big deal or no deal?
16: Well, the numbers themselves are a bit of a shoulder shrug, but it's the direction that's the key. Canada added 18,000 new jobs in June. That's on top of May, when they added a really huge number, 88,000 new jobs. That surprised everybody. And partly because Canada's economy has been getting hammered by U.S. policy and global oil markets, so experts wanted to see whether the June numbers would be pointing up or pointing down. The fact that they got more jobs added in the month is a sign that the economy might be in better shape than feared. In Alberta, you added almost 7,000 new jobs in June, but you're up more than 78,000 new positions for the 12 months, June over June. The 7,000 numbers versus May. that's the majority. Canada's added 99,000 new jobs since last June. So Alberta's added the majority of those jobs. Another good sign, the country added 86,000 private sector jobs in the past 2 months, because a lot of the gains in the U.S. and Canada have been around public sector jobs, especially in healthcare. So the fact that the private sector's catching up is a good sign.
0: Mm-hmm. Well, how have the economics changed for the World Cup? I mean, now that Canada, Mexico, and the U.S. have all been eliminated.
16: Yeah, things are all of a sudden looking less lucrative than they once did. Not so much because Canada exited the tournament, but with Mexico and the U.S., the other two host countries, out as well. Last Sunday, the prices for a ticket for today's quarterfinal match in California would have cost you $3,200. Then the Americans got bounced on Monday, so that same ticket cost you $1,100. It's down more than $2,000. Same with Mexico. Soccer power lost its knockout match last Sunday, so a ticket for tomorrow's game in Miami, the price there has dropped from $4,000 on the weekend to $2,000 now. Because of FIFA's ticketing system, most foreign visitors, 40% of total attendance, have already purchased their tickets, so they're not going to gain.

0: In it, they'd be way more excited.
1: Of course, yeah, of course. A relatively unknown chip maker today raised the most money that a foreign company has ever done on an American stock exchange. Who are we talking about here?
0: As SK Hynix, it makes high-end computer chips and debuted on the NASDAQ today. The starting price, $149 a share, means they raised almost $27 billion on the listing. Now, that's more than Alibaba did when it greenlit its IPO back in 2014. But SK isn't some small entity looking to raise its profile in the U.S. Second biggest memory chip maker on the planet, third biggest by revenue, needs the cash because it's blowing a lot of dough to build semiconductor plants, three in Korea and one in India and in the U.S. Also looking to eliminate the so-called Korean discount on its stock price. Right now, it trades at a fairly low level, basically on a par with what coal miners and steel makers do because people don't know it as well. Meanwhile, if you're an American chip maker, you basically are more or less making your stock price is more or less 6 to 20 times higher than where SK is, and they're a big company. So what they're doing is listing on the American exchange to get better known, hopefully get rid of that gap.
1: Interesting. Well, I also wanted to touch on a story you brought up last time we spoke this morning, Phil.
0: Okay.
1: I did look up the Katy Perry music video, and I see you did not have a fever dream. There is, in fact, Justin Trudeau bouncing through one of the shots.
0: I know, obviously he's having fun, but it's cute in a way, but it's also kind of strange in another way.
1: It's sort of one of those cameo appearances where you think, wait a minute, was that Justin Trudeau?
0: Yeah, was that Justin Trudeau? And was his hair really that long?
1: Yeah, you do love his hair, don't you, Phil?
0: Oh, yeah, no, it's on my back.
1: Thanks for this, Phil. Have a wonderful weekend.
0: Same to you, Tara.
1: That's Phil DeMont with the Business Report. 7:50 right now. You're listening to Edmonton AM on this Friday morning. Two separate tornadoes touched down in East Central Alberta on Wednesday night. Environment and Climate Change Canada says the tornadoes were observed between Edgerton through to Dilberry Lake Provincial Park. Three people were taken to hospital, and cleanup efforts are now underway. CBC spoke with two people who were in the area when the tornadoes touched down.
2: Okay, so I was leaving our camper, and then you could just see the clouds turning really weird, so I'm like, Kate, we got to get out of here. I was watching... This year we had internet, so I was watching the storm chaser guys, and then they showed that there was a tornado coming from Chauvin down, so we got out of here. I went to go exit, and there was a huge tornado in front of us, and then I got around, went to exit out the other way, and I thought it was the tornado back in front of us, and there was trees flying at us. One hit us. I thought it was going to go right through, through our vehicle. So then I turned around again and I got through, but there was people trapped under trees and I felt so bad leaving them there, but I had to get out. I had my kids and scariest thing ever. And like, you think like a tornado in Saskatchewan, like being this little cute tornado, and it was humongous. Like you've seen the tornado, but then around it, it was like a football field, like swirling around and just the debris. And like when we were turning by the cabins, there was like, the tin was rolling and being taken away, and it was pretty scary. Yeah, once in a lifetime thing, so hopefully it's a once in a lifetime thing.
3: Obviously, your boy's behind you. What's going through your mind at that point?
2: Save my kids. Because I've been in emergency situations with the fire department, and when it's happening to you and your family, it's almost like I know why I do what I do. Because that's all that was going through my mind was saving my family. And then when I seen the tornado again blocking us, I didn't know what else to do except turn. And I almost like just put it in the hands of somebody else. But I knew I had to get my kids out. We're all okay. There's zero service here. So the kids were trying to call dad and they're like, the tornado's in front of us, and they could see it, and just having them. But I completely zoned out and like zoned in. I don't know how I did it. It was terrifying. And like the second time we got to the tornado, my vehicle started rocking like a boat. And that was freaky because I didn't know if we were going to stay on the ground or not. Yeah, but we got out and we're good. And I'm really happy we had the internet because there's no service here to call anybody. So if it wasn't for the internet and actually watching, because it looked like we were at the tail end of it. Like there was a little bit of storm and then sun on the other side of it. So I really thought we were at the tail end. And then

0: The big storm hit. Well, we kept getting warnings and warnings, but then as soon as the Chauvin down, I'm like, hey, we got to go. And like people are trying to get out and people are leaving with their campers, but I just grabbed the kids and got out. We grabbed nothing. So when I was leaving the park, I wanted to go south towards Macklin, but I knew I had to go north because it was sunny and south looked so, like the sky was so dark. So I went north and then I came back and there was families and vehicles. So I had my SUV, I can carry 8 people. So they piled in with me and then there was another vehicle. We ended up going into Macklin to one of their family members, and it's a volunteer firefighter that we lost last year. And just seeing that we all look out for each other and he's looking after his family from above.
1: Like you grabbed your kids and you got out, but you helped people still on the way.
0: I tried. I felt so bad when I seen the people like on the other side of the booth that were trapped. Just leaving them there and the person that I am, but I had to get my kids out.
1: Number one priority.
0: Yeah. Yeah. I have a girl and a boy. Yeah. And they were so good during it. Yeah. Never want to do that again. I thought when I was a kid, I wanted to be a storm chaser. That's close enough for me. But never want to play that close with the tornado again.
2: Yeah, my name is Dylan Bremner. I wasn't camping here. I was staying down the road in Macklin. My parents were staying here, but luckily they were staying for dinner. They left right when the storm hit and got back to the campground to witness everything you see here. Well, we've been coming to this campground. Well, I've been coming to this campground with my parents since forever, since I was like 3 years old, even probably earlier than that. But it's really hard to see in the state it's in. A lot of trees down, a lot of campers destroyed. I've been told that there haven't been any fatalities, which is really, really reassuring to hear. No one terribly hurt, but it's really hard to see.
3: Family's okay?
2: Family's okay. We had some people that, some family members that were here when the storm hit. They're a little rattled, but they're okay. Just a lot of cleanup to do now, so. All right, well, yeah, my parents was. It's on its side. There's been a couple fifth wheels I've seen that have been put onto their sides. There's a few trailers further in the park that are missing their tops. It's just the lower structure, the running gear and everything, so not much left there. It's strange. A few places were devastated. A few trailers in the A and B loops were flipped over, and then there's a few stalls down that... campground looks like someone just left it. Looks like it's just fine. So, yeah, really strange.
4: Dylan Bremner is a longtime camper, usually camping in Dilberry Lake Provincial Park. He had family in the area when the tornadoes hit on Wednesday night. Miranda Bardick, who you heard before Dylan, is a volunteer firefighter who was camping in the park and escaped safely with her children. They were speaking with the CBC's David Bager and Jessica Campbell. 7:56 right now, so only a few minutes away from 8 o'clock. Let's check in with Tanara McLean to check on a headline coming out of our newsroom this morning. Good morning, Tanara.
5: Good morning, Tara. Well, we've had a few law court stories this week. The first one earlier in the early half of the week was about two men being fatally beaten in Chinatown 4 years ago and the proceedings there. Today, we have another story about a 45-year-old woman who has pleaded guilty to defrauding seniors out of nearly $180,000. This involved a situation where the woman was diverting payments from old age security and also pension payments that were meant for other people, but into an account in her name. We'll learn a little bit more about these circumstances in the newscast coming up at 8:30.
4: Thanks for filling us in, Tanara. And Colton Hutchinson is on location in Old Strathcona this morning and has traffic and weather for us.
6: Yes, I'm here for the White Avenue Art Walk, which gets kicked off at 10 a.m. today, running through the weekend, 10 a.m. to 5 p.m. each day. There will be nearly 500 artists showcasing their wares, everything from painting to sculptures to crystal work. Lots going on here, so I'll speak with a few artists in our next half hour. Nice enough day to set up here. We had some rain earlier this morning. It has stopped at the moment on White Ave, checking to the north, seeing clear skies, south looking a little darker. So a mix of sun and cloud truly here for us this morning in Edmonton. Temperature of 15 degrees with a high of 25 today. Traffic is moving just fine, seeing no stalls, collisions, or even major delays. So it definitely feels like Friday out there this morning. Feels almost a little like a town called Maidstone, Saskatchewan, Tara. I mentioned to you earlier this morning that I'm heading back to see my mom. I grew up in Maidstone, which is just a few minutes east of Lloyd on Highway 16. And I had a listener text in and asked, did the twinning of Highway 16 have a negative impact on Maidstone? Because the town, you used to drive straight through when you were on your way to Saskatoon. And then they twinned the highway, so you're kind of pushed off to the north. Now, I always go back to a Joni Mitchell quote when talking about my hometown. She grew up there as well, and Joni said that it was a one-hotel, one-church town with a train that would pass through every morning. And she would sit on her bed and watch that train pass every morning. I have a similar experience. I grew up in the 90s and 2000s. Joni grew up in the 50s. So I think Maidstone has always been Maidstone, to answer your question on the text line. So much happier to be here in Edmonton with a little more hustle and bustle, especially on White Avenue this weekend for the art walk. So excited to speak to some artists that are setting up in weather and mosquitoes this morning, Tara.
4: Yeah, you know, some things never change, and that's the way some people like them, right?
6: Exactly, and I still love it to this day. Good old Maidstone. Thanks for that.
4: Well, we'll hear more about the White Avenue Art Walk from Colton in our final half hour, as he mentioned. But also, the news that Meta is building its first Canadian data center in Sturgeon County has people talking about this massive $13 billion investment. So we'll talk with the mayor of Sturgeon County in our final half hour as well. Come on back for that conversation. World Report is next.
7: This is World Report. Good morning, I'm Willie Lowry. A new investigation shows that some of Canada's laws are being passed by a nearly empty red chamber. A CBC News analysis of Senate attendance records reveals that dozens of members are routinely missing key votes, with some legislation passing with barely half the room voting. For more on who's skipping out, we go to the CBC's JP Tasker in Ottawa. So, JP, what have you been finding?
8: We crunched the numbers to find out just how often senators were casting votes in the upper house. And what we found is regular absenteeism. Dozens of senators are routinely missing big votes on some of the government's signature legislation. In some cases, only 50, 60, 70 senators out of the 95 or so sitting members are weighing in on whether to pass bills. Bills like hate crime legislation, the budget, spending measures, changes to immigration rules and the like. In the 12 months following the last federal election, the Senate sat for just 76 days. Only 8 senators have had a perfect attendance record over that period. The rest were away anywhere from 1 to 54 days out of the 76 for other public business, for time off, or because they were sick. And it's raising concerns. The Conservative Senate leader Leo Husako is telling me if attending the Senate for 3 days a week is too burdensome, then it raises legitimate questions about whether these senators are in the appropriate place for them.
7: What's being done about this?
8: Well, not much. Senators are, of course, appointed. They don't face the electorate. And after Justin Trudeau's reforms, virtually all of them sit as independents. That's left these senators as lone wolves, able to do what they want. But what Prime Minister Mark Carney is doing now is overhauling the appointments process, saying after 10 years of appointing mostly nonpartisan senators, people with more political experience are needed now.
9: You know, we look at the Senate as a whole and what the competencies are, and obviously familiarity with government, familiar with legislative processes, other things are helpful, but we want some core competencies in there as well.
8: I'm told some senators are also reviewing how to encourage participation when they return in the fall to a place that's supposed to be the chamber of sober second thought.
7: Thanks, JP.
8: Thank you.
7: The CBC's JP Tasker in Ottawa. Federal regulators are moving against a BC fishing charter company currently under investigation for a fatal sinking last month. Transport Canada has formally detained another of the company's vessels, citing serious safety deficiencies and registration failures. For the latest on the situation, we're joined by the CBC's Linda Ward. So, Linda, what can you tell us?
10: Well, this is the sister vessel of the Top Ocean that sank on June 28th. You'll remember the 9-meter fishing boat that went down, 10 people on board, none wearing life jackets, Four were rescued, but one woman later died in hospital, and six people, all in their 20s and 30s, are still missing and presumed drowned. Well, now a second larger vessel owned by the same company has been seized by Transport Canada. The order on this second vessel says it's being detained for violations or safety deficiencies, and that it's actually a pleasure craft being operated as a commercial passenger vessel. And it's also not registered or marked properly.
7: And what are we learning about the owner and operator of these boats?
10: So the order identifies the owner of these vessels as Leah Yin. He runs a company called Top Vancouver Fishing Charter Inc. Calls to this company were answered by someone named Rocky, who refused to comment. The captain of the sunken boat is 22-year-old Chen Ming. He is among the missing, but his family members have said he previously complained about a broken door that allowed water into the boat. And they didn't know if he was even properly licensed as a charter boat captain. The RCMP are looking at whether it was the boat or the operation of the boat that led to the sinking. The survivors of that fishing trip have been now released from hospital, and their accounts, of course, will be most important to police. Police are also looking to hear from previous passengers about their experiences with either of these boats or this operator.
7: Thanks so much for this, Linda.
10: You're welcome.
7: The CBC's Linda Ward joining us in studio. In southern Spain, the country's military has joined hundreds of firefighters trying to contain a massive wildfire in Almería. At least 12 people have died, several trapped in their vehicles trying to escape. A regional minister called it the most devastating blaze to date. It comes as southern Europe endures another extreme heat wave. The cause remains unconfirmed, but witnesses say a downed power line sparked the dry brush. A super typhoon is churning through the Pacific Ocean this morning. Typhoon Bavi spans nearly 1,000 kilometers across and is currently tracking to slam into southwestern Japan and northern Taiwan before making landfall in eastern China. For an update on the storm's path, we're joined now by Laura Westbrook in Hong Kong. So, Laura, what's the latest?
11: Well, this is the strongest storm of the year so far. Bavi has been moving across the Pacific Ocean, and according to the Central Weather Administration, it's packing maximum sustained wind speeds of around 162 kilometers per hour. Now, that is slower than on Thursday, and forecasters say that the typhoon is likely to continue weakening, but it's expected to bring with it strong winds and a lot of rain, particularly to the mountainous areas in central and northern Taiwan. And of course, that carries with it risks of flooding and landslides. And according to local media in Taiwan, this is the largest typhoon Taiwan has seen since 1995. It's expected to pass to the north of Taiwan, also impacting Japan's southwestern islands before moving on to eastern China.
7: So how are the countries that fall in the typhoon's path preparing?
11: Well, in Japan, in those remote islands to the southwest, they are part of the Okinawa Prefecture, these remote Sakishima Islands. Their schools and offices were closed in some areas. Forecasters warning of high waves, rain, landslides. They've also grounded a number of airlines, and residents have also reportedly been stocking up on supplies. In Taiwan, also schools and businesses have been closed on Friday. The local government and officials have also been providing residents with stations to collect sandbags, fishing boats in the harbor of the port city of Geelong. They've been returning to harbor. More than 1,000 people have been evacuated, 20,000 military personnel also on standby. This typhoon is expected to hit the eastern coast of China over the weekend.
7: Thanks so much for this, Laura. That's Laura Westbrook joining us from Hong Kong. Severe flooding in western Manitoba has forced the long-term closure of a major regional hospital. Record rainfall buried the basement of the Dauphin Regional Health Center under 2 meters of water, knocking out its main power and air systems. Officials say the facility could stay closed for months, leaving local residents deeply worried about emergency care. Karen Pauls has more.
12: pumping out the basement of the hospital in Dauphin, Manitoba, under 2.5 meters of water after record rainfall last week. 54 patients were evacuated.
13: It's terrifying, because where am I going to go? Who's going to see me quickly?
12: Susan Teeley has needed treatment for melanoma and long COVID and is supposed to get an MRI here in September.
13: My greatest fear is me having a heart attack or my family or, you know, if we have to wait for ambulance.
12: Officials say the hospital will be closed for an extended period. Service disruptions for months. The hospital's power, HVAC, sterilizing equipment, laundry and food services all in the basement. Trina Slate is the CEO of Prairie Mountain Health.
14: So we're waiting for assessments to be complete. Is the building safe to occupy?
12: The Regional Health Authority has set up a temporary clinic, but with roads and bridges washed out, some patients have to travel hours for medical care.
15: This is catastrophic for our region.
12: Dr. Bitu Malik is a radiologist and on the board of Doctors Manitoba.
15: We're talking about a health center that has a very busy emergency department that services trauma and stroke. We're talking about acute care issues that are now compromised.
12: Manitoba's health minister has asked the federal government to help restore health services and wants a field hospital. Federal officials will meet with the province today to find out more. Rebecca Chartrand, a federal cabinet minister who toured the area Thursday, promised to check on it personally.
16: Those are some of the things that we need to follow up on.
12: Some people here say they're frustrated by too many levels of bureaucracy as they worry and wait for help. Karen Pauls, CBC News, Dauphin, Manitoba.
7: That is the latest national and international news from World Report. A reminder, World Report is the easiest way to get the day's top stories in just 10 minutes. 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I'm Willie Lowry. This is CBC News.
4: 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Meta's first data center in Canada is coming to Sturgeon County. The mayor of the area joins us in just a moment to talk about the massive project. Right now with a look at weather, here's Colton Hutchinson live from Old Strathcona.
6: That's right. I'm here on White Avenue where the White Ave Art Walk is getting underway here at 10 a.m. this morning. So we'll speak with an artist as well as an organizer later on this half hour. A humid day as we saw some early morning showers. Those have cleared up at least on White Ave. Humidity at 89%, temperature of 15. Still a chance of rain throughout the day as well as a risk of a thunderstorm this afternoon.
4: Tanara McLean has a look at a headline from our CBC Edmonton newsroom this morning. Good morning, Tanara.
17: Good morning, Tara. A new report shows that Alberta's population could be around 7 million people in the next 25 years. And a couple of key areas here in Edmonton may see some of the biggest growth. I'll have that story in the newscast at 8:30.
4: Thanks, Tanara. And back to Colton with an update in traffic.
6: Well, traffic is moving along well throughout the morning. Haven't seen any stalls or collisions here throughout the day so far. We'll let you know about a couple of closures that will affect your commute this weekend. The Dawson Bridge is closed from 7 p.m. tonight until 5 a.m. on Monday, so you'll have to find alternate routes there. And Capital Line LRT trains will not be running from Churchill north to Clairview on both Saturday and Sunday, so there will be replacement buses in place for the duration of service on both Saturday and Sunday. #740, the number to call if you see any trouble out there in your commute this morning.
4: Thanks for the update, Colton. 11 minutes now after 8 o'clock. News broke this week that Meta, the parent company behind Facebook and Instagram, is building its first data center in Canada, and it's happening in Sturgeon County. Meta says it will invest more than $13 billion into the project, making it the company's largest data center outside of the U.S. Alana Natchew is the mayor of Sturgeon County, and she joins us now. Good morning, Mayor Natchew.
18: Good morning, Tara.
4: Why do you think Meta chose Alberta as the location for its first data center in Canada?
18: Well, I think, you know, probably the provincial AI strategy may have had something to do with that. I think as well, the Alberta's Industrial Heartland cluster has seen large scale, multi-billion dollar development for decades now. So as far as, you know, a site selector looking for the type of infrastructure necessary for heavy industrial investments, Alberta's industrial heartland is the largest and really the best in the country, I would say. So that is probably got something to do with why they chose to select Alberta and Sturgeon County and the industrial heartland.
4: What economic impacts do you think this project will have on Sturgeon County?
18: Well, the power generation that is tied to this will have 1,000 jobs during construction. This particular data center will have 3,000 construction jobs during construction. So obviously that's a lot of spinoff for tradespeople. And when they have work in the area and paychecks, they spend that money either on housing, apartments out in the community. So there are those spinoff effects, certainly. And then, you know, long-term, 30 full-time jobs at the power generation combined cycle facility owned by Kineticor and Pembina and Morgan Stanley, and then 300 permanent jobs at the metadata center. So, you know, you end up using electricians, plumbers, HVAC specialists, network specialists, technicians, all of those. So I think there's a lot of opportunity, and you know, whether the leading edge work being done at the University of Alberta and AMI and AltaML, whether that ecosystem was something they were aware of, I'm not sure. But I do understand that where you see large AI investments and you have strong post-secondaries, there's certainly an increased success rate of supply chain diversification and enrichment in the overall businesses associated with that in this area. So I think we have a strong proposition to be able to see more benefit in the region because of all the really important pieces that are here with respect to both land, power, and just the skill set in the labor market.
4: What are you hearing from residents in the area since this announcement was made earlier this week?
18: Well, as in most things, you hear more from the people who are upset. So I'm hearing a lot of concern. I'm also seeing that this particular, I think a lot of the opinions are based on maybe other generalities or other jurisdictions that don't have the same oversight and processes that we do around development and permitting. So I think they're looking at maybe worst case scenarios and bad examples and assuming that that's what's going to happen here. But if you look at the development in Sturgeon County, especially within the heartland, those are, you know, world-class operations because they need to be able to meet the approval process there. So these investments and these developments will have to meet those high thresholds.
4: But there are concerns. I've seen them on social media and other platforms about noise from the data center, water use, greenhouse gas emissions. How were residents in the area consulted on this?
18: Well, this land has been zoned heavy industry for over 20 years. So the consultation for development permits for a permitted use, you know, they could appeal the development permit once it's complete, if and that would have to go to the LPRT, and they'd have to look for where something in the process or in the application was not suitable. But it is a permitted use in a heavy industrial area. Where there was public consultation was with respect to the power generation, because that is an AUC approval process and a provincial process. So there were public open houses and engagements around that. And then, of course, the county has had, you know, since 22, 23 open houses, or rather public hearings and engagements around land use planning updates when this became a sector that seemed to be viable. And we saw no interest or concern there. And we saw no interest or concern with respect to the power generation. Pardon me, I understand there was some applications and interveners received at the AUC, but those matters were dealt with at the provincial level, and as you know, that's the appropriate jurisdiction for that. But as far as development permits, if people meet the conditions and submit the research and the reports that they need to, which these folks will have to when it comes to noise and sound and light and water usage, when they're up and operational, they'll be, you know, doing annual reports of their water usage as well. So, I certainly understand why people are skeptical. There's no shortage of examples where both some corporations and maybe even some governments have had some maybe concerning track records, but that isn't how we operate here. And I can see that in the comments. Often the comments turn personal because people actually don't understand the details of the system enough to be able to talk about their concerns there. And there are valid concerns around the effects of artificial intelligence and the use of data and the personalized or the protection of privacy. And I certainly hope this investment and this effect on our economy here will spur a larger conversation that we need to have as governments and as a community around the appropriate regulations and guidelines and protection for youth and for people. Those are the conversations that I hope we can have to move the needle, because the internet came and there wasn't much regulation. Now AI is arriving and I think we need to tighten up around that. So I certainly hope this sparks some conversation and some investment in those very important matters as well.
4: Well, how will local water resources be impacted by this project?
18: Well, the amount of water that's used for industry in the Heartland is measured by the association and also by the Water Commission that provides that water to Sturgeon County, who then sells it to the businesses in the region. And so this is well within our water allocation. And I would say, I believe it's 46% of the water that's used in the Heartland right now is treated through the regional system and then returned to the watershed.
4: A rare bacteria was found, though, in a Wyoming city's water supply, and that was traced to wastewater coming from an under-construction Meta AI data center. Does this concern you?
18: I can't really speak to what happens in Wyoming. I have no idea about their oversight or their processes here, but I do have confidence if you look at any of the major construction that's happened in the Heartland, there's been over $40 billion with Dow's announcement. That's, $50 billion of investment in 25, 30 years in the Heartland. We have not had incidents like that. So I'm not sure why we would start now.
4: Yesterday, I spoke about the project with David Pickup. He's the director of the Pembina Institute's electricity program. Here's some of what he said.
19: The way we see it, we see this as a missed opportunity to bring forward low-cost clean energy, as many other places around the world are doing with these data centers. As it stands, the decision increases cost and climate risks for all of us.
4: So Mayor Nacho, what's your response to that?
18: I think there's an assumption based on cost increases because, again, what's been taking place in other jurisdictions. Alberta has a different power market than that. I've heard from the province they're expecting this to potentially draw down the distribution costs, or rather the transmission costs, to upwards of 6%. So that's on the power side. As far as renewables, I have a lot of folks who don't want solar here as well. So I'm not really sure how we're supposed to both power the life we have today and the life that people expect to have tomorrow, when we're seeing resistance on both use of oil and gas products and renewables. We've certainly had zoning available for renewables, for solar specifically, in the Heartland, and we have not seen successful proponents be able to move forward with that. I would love to see solar used across every rooftop possible, but those are decisions that are made at provincial levels and at corporate levels. I will say the combined cycle natural gas turbine will have carbon capture capability, and we are seeing increased carbon capture investments here. And I would certainly be pleased to see an expedited transition into carbon capture capability. And maybe we'll see that now that we've finally seen some stability in the carbon pricing and carbon markets.
4: Mayor, thanks so much for the time to talk about this morning. Appreciate it.
18: Thanks very much for your interest here. I appreciate the time.
4: Alana Nacho is the mayor of Sturgeon County. It's 8:22 right now. Good morning. 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I'm Tara McCarthy. Colton Hutchinson is in Old Strathcona this morning. What are you up to, Colton?
6: Well, the White Avenue Art Walk is starting today at 10 o'clock. So there's artists out here getting set up, getting their tents. And we thought we'd need some rain cover this morning as we did at about 7 o'clock. But the rain seems to have moved away for now, checking the skies above me. We are in a bit of a pocket here of blue skies with some cloud cover around us. We do have a mix of sun and cloud throughout the day with a chance of showers and a risk of a thunderstorm this afternoon. That'll be the case pretty much through the weekend. Temperatures of 23 degrees on both Saturday and Sunday, both of those days with chances of showers. Right now, 15 degrees with a high of 25. In terms of traffic, we have one collision, 107th Ave, westbound as you're approaching 120 Street. Doesn't seem to be causing huge effect on traffic through Queen Mary Park, but something you'll want to keep an eye out for through the rest of the morning. Pound 740, the number to call if you do see any trouble out there in traffic. Now, as mentioned, I am here at the White Ave Art Walk. I'm joined by Jill Rizel with Activate Arts Alberta and the producer of the White Ave Art Walk. Good morning, Jill.
20: Good morning.
6: And I've also got Savannah Eshelman here, one of my favorite artists at the Art Walk. Hey, good morning.
20: Good morning.
6: Jill, what is setup day like here this morning?
20: It's always a bit of organized chaos, especially the first morning. We're all very excited. Everybody's coming down. We have many new artists this year, so this is the very first time that they've done a setup. So it's always very bustling. It's always very busy, but we'll be ready to go here at 10 a.m.
6: And just how many artists do you have this year?
20: We have 480. It is a record in recent memory.
6: Wow. And how long does the art walk stretch? We're here at South Park Park on 106th Street now.
20: Yes, and so we have artists that start at 108th Street on White Avenue proper. We're in South Park on 106th Street. This is one side of the art walk. You can start on this end, and we stretch all the way down to Gateway to 103rd Street. We're also in McIntyre Park and 83rd Avenue.
6: Awesome. Now, Savannah, you've been here for a few years, is that right?
20: Yeah, four.
6: Now, as I mentioned, one of my favorite artists here. Describe your work to some people.
21: Weird sort of printmaking stuff. I like things with a lot of eyes and a lot of extra legs. The thing I'm known for is my rat riding a pigeon t-shirt. It's got a message to tell you.
6: And tote bags and lots of multimedia as well. So when did you start screen printing?
21: 12 years ago when I was a young baby screen printer at like 19.
6: And then what is it like to bring your work out to folks on White Avenue every year and get a little bit of public feedback on your stuff?
21: It makes me really happy. I have a couple of diehard, hardcore, like 10, 12 people that absolutely come by every year. It makes me so happy. And then I got a lot of new weirdos. And I love those weirdos too. We're all together.
6: And Jill, the community spirit is a big part of the art walk. Do you feel like there's a lot of folks that come out and they know some of the artists they need to go see every year and then encounter some new ones?
20: You have summarized that beautifully. That is exactly what's going on here. So we have tons of community, tons of artists, a lot of people that are coming to see one of their friends or see one of their family members, and will discover a whole new, even genre of art. They'll meet a whole bunch of new people. And the other thing that happens, of course, on Friday morning is all the artists that were here last year get to see each other again. So we're having a really good time, and we encourage everybody to come down this weekend.
6: Now, Savannah, it's your fourth year here. Has your setup gotten more stable in terms of coming on here early in the morning?
21: Absolutely, but every year is a new puzzle to solve. And that's part of the fun, figuring out a new configuration, displaying new work, deciding if I'm going to bring the old work, keeping it fresh, but keeping it fun.
6: You got to bring the classics back for sure.
21: Classic. Rat riding a pigeon t-shirts, guys.
6: Now, Jill, there might be a perception from some folks that art costs a lot of money. You need hundreds of dollars in your pocket to come down to the art walk and bring a piece home. Is that really the case?
20: It is not the case. So we have a lot of affordable options. The artists themselves will, you know, they may have a $10,000 painting in there, and they will have smaller prints available that you can still take home a little piece of that painting. And of course, we have a lot of emerging artists here and a lot of brand new artists. And so their work is a little bit more affordable, and you may actually get one of those pieces of art for an affordable price that all of a sudden, you know, 10 years from now, you're like, hey, I saw that artist at Art Walk and I bought one of their first paintings.
6: Now, Savannah, you've been talking about the weirdos here at the Art Walk, the folks that come by. There's a mix of weird and non-weird artists here. Do you feel welcome as a weirdo artist?
21: Absolutely. Everyone's welcome down here at the Art Walk, and it's just getting along. You know, we all got something different to offer. And if it were all the same, what would be the point of having it?
6: Now, you're right here beside the music tent. Have you had this space before in South Park Park?
21: No. No, I haven't.
6: You're going to be dancing through the weekend then.
21: I hope so.
6: Jill, along with the artists that are featured, also some great music and other special events that are happening around the festival.
20: Yeah, so I want to do a quick shout out to the Art Gallery of Alberta. So they are going to be doing a People's Choice Award. So if you go to our website, which is art-walk.ca, you can get a link. So keep in mind as you're walking through the Art Walk this week, what some of your some of your favorite artists may be. And the incentive for this is the Art Gallery of Alberta is going to be doing a community gallery space featuring Art Walk artists. And we're very excited about that. So please vote. And a couple other things we're doing. We Activate Arts Alberta is also does a lot of winter stuff. So our artists during the winter are carving snow and they're carving ice. And we have a few of those artists carving sand on 83rd Avenue, just to give you a taste of what we do for the rest of the year.
6: We're excited to see the sand sculptures. Is that new this year?
20: We started it last year and they had so much fun that they needed to do it again.
6: Right on. So lots to come and check out here this weekend along White Avenue and through Old Strathcona. Thanks a lot, Jill. And thanks a lot, Savannah.
20: Thank you.
21: Thank you so much.
6: That's Jill Rizel with Activate Arts Alberta and the producer of the White Avenue Art Walk, and Savannah Eshelman, who's here showcasing some darker wares on the Art Walk. So get out here and enjoy it over the next couple of days, 10 a.m. today until 5 p.m. and all day long Saturday and Sunday as well. And in terms of the forecast for this weekend, we do have a chance of showers this afternoon, or we already have had showers this morning, I should say, and continuing with a chance through the morning and afternoon. Risk of a thunderstorm as well. Temperature of 15 degrees right now, and a high of 25 today. Chance of rain through the weekend as well, both Saturday and Sunday, seeing 23 degrees and a chance of showers. And one collision to note in traffic, that's 107th Ave westbound as you're approaching 120th Street, Tara.
4: Thanks, Colton. Colton live on location at the White Avenue Art Walk. So many different events happening as Festival City is in full swing. We always know there are a ton of great festivals happening throughout Edmonton and surrounding spots. Ravenwood Music Fest is happening in Sherwood Park this weekend too, if you want to take in some music there. So shout out to all of those that are working hard on those festivals and volunteering as well. Right now, the time is 8:30. Here is Tanara McLean with the CBC Edmonton News.
17: Good morning. A new report from the government of Alberta says the provincial population could rise to nearly 7 million people in the next 25 years, and two key areas here in Edmonton could see the biggest growth. The CBC's Emma Jiao has more.
0: Those latest projections, released by the province's finance ministry earlier this week, cite migration and more births than deaths as reasons for the increase. Currently, Alberta's population sits at just over 5 million. The report estimates an average population growth rate of about 1.3% per year up until 2051. Mark Parsons, chief economist at ATB Financial, says those statistics are on par with what his organization and Statistics Canada have been projecting. He says having a younger population is a long-term advantage.
1: You know, as the population ages, more and more people are going to be exiting the workforce. And if we go through a period of, you know, stronger investments and we need workers, Alberta will have young people to draw from.
0: Parsons also notes that much of the growth will be in cities. The report identifies Edmonton-Rutherford, Edmonton-Woodcroft East, and Calgary Centre as areas to see the most growth. Emma Jiao, CBC News, Edmonton.
17: Well, at the courts this week here in the city, a local woman has been sentenced to 18 months in jail for defrauding seniors out of nearly $180,000. 45-year-old Bonnie Lowe pleaded guilty to some actions that involved diverting old age security and pension payments that were meant for other people. Lowe worked for the Edmonton branch of Service Canada as a payments service officer for almost a decade. In August of 2018, a complaint was made by a resident who attempted to cash a CPP check from 2012 to 2013 and found that several checks had already been redeemed. An investigation found that hundreds of senior benefit payments had been reissued and redirected to a bank account belonging to Lowe. Lowe will also need to serve a 12 months of probation after her jail time. In other news, Elections Alberta is clarifying rules for advertising ahead of the referendum this fall. One of the biggest questions for municipal governments is whether they can advertise. And officials in Calgary are taking issue with how those rules are being applied, which also has implications for Edmonton as well. The CBC's Brendan Coulter reports.
2: Alberta's chief electoral officer, Gordon McClure, says he's weighing in, quote, in response to much confusion and misinformation around referendum advertising, following repeated calls from Mayor Jeremy Farkas for changes to provincial legislation so the city can campaign against separation. While Justice Minister Mickey Amory says those changes aren't possible because the legislature isn't sitting, McClure describes other ways municipal leaders can join the conversation. He says municipalities can't register as a third-party advertiser or take part in any referendum advertising, meaning they can't advertise any message that promotes or opposes an option that will be put to voters. But sharing statements such as send a message to Ottawa or celebrate Canada doesn't meet that threshold, and interviews, speeches, and social media posts that aren't paid for are not considered referendum advertising. Elections Alberta says those same rules do not apply to the province. Advertising by the Alberta government isn't considered referendum advertising, regardless of the message. Albertans will vote on the 10 referendum questions October 19th. Brendan Coulter, CBC News, Calgary.
17: And cleanup is still happening at the Dilbury Lake Provincial Park after a tornado ripped through on Wednesday evening. The park is a popular area about 290 kilometers southeast of Edmonton, right on the border with Saskatchewan. Pictures and video show trees uprooted, buildings damaged, and full trailers crumpled and on their side. Officials say three people were taken to hospital. One was listed in life-threatening condition. Katie Doves is the area manager for Alberta Parks.
3: This is a very popular campground in the summer. This lake, it means a lot to people. It means a lot to my own personal family. So I am empathetic to our visitors. Our focus right now is to restore power in our critical infrastructure. We're doing our best to reopen at a reasonable timeline, but until we know scale and scope, we're not going to be able to give a timeline right now.
17: Environment Canada says two tornadoes touched down in close proximity on Wednesday. The Northern Tornadoes Project says that so far this year, our tornado activity has been unusually high compared to what we normally see in the Prairie provinces during the summer. And Tara, that's a look at news this half hour.
4: Thanks so much, Tanara. Happy weekend.
17: I know, same to you. Yeah. It's going to be great. Hopefully a little rain, but we'll take it.
4: Yeah, I bet you'll be out in the garden.
17: Yes. How about you? What are you going to be up to?
4: I'm going to a wedding, which doesn't happen for folks our age as much anymore. You know what I mean?
17: I know. Yeah. Well, I think, yes, all my friends are married.
4: Yeah. So I'm going to a wedding. Hope I catch the bouquet.
17: Yeah. Enjoy it.
4: Thanks, Tanara. You too. Have a great weekend. And over to Colton Hutchinson, who's in Old Strathcona this morning, to wrap up our traffic and weather updates.
6: Oh, we are seeing a mix of sun and cloud in the sky for the moment. We did have some rain earlier this morning around 7 o'clock, a brief shower, and expecting a chance of rain throughout the day and really throughout the weekend. Today we'll see a high of 25 degrees, so going to feel quite humid out there. Humidity at 90% as we just saw rainfall, but it'll feel a little bit muggy out there at 25. Current temperature of 15 degrees. Saturday and Sunday, both with a temperature of 23 and a chance of showers on both of those days, as mentioned. In terms of traffic, we just have one collision. That's 107th Avenue. Westbound as you're approaching 120 Street. Doesn't seem to be causing a huge effect for drivers, but it's something you'll want to keep an eye out for. Tara, enjoy the wedding. Lots of folks will be out enjoying lots around Edmonton, including the White Ave Art Walk, which I've been hanging out at throughout the morning. Lots of artists setting up here up and down White Avenue, so get out and enjoy. It starts at 10 o'clock today.
4: Yeah, it sounds like there's a lot of great stuff there. Safe travels to Maidstone, okay, Colton?
6: Yeah, I will do my best. Thank you.
4: Have a great weekend. Here's a list of the people who put the show together this week. Our associate producers, Amal Mahmoud, as well as Brennan Clack, Raquel Medina, Katie Teeling, and also Yvonne Flores-Kaufman. In the control room, Kim Nekrako is our director. Technicians, Sean Newton and Alex Alphonse. Tanara McLean on the CBC Edmonton News Desk. Our senior producer is Emily Sanger. Colton Hutchinson on traffic and weather. And I'm your host, Tara McCarthy. Have a wonderful weekend, everybody, and we'll talk to you on Monday. Till then, take care.

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1: 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Watch Marco Arop, Femke Bol, Julian Alfred, Faith Kipyegon, and Carsten Warholm push their limits across 15 different events. 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
2: Imagine performing one of your very favorite songs in front of the person who wrote it. Alison Russo will tell you about playing both sides now in front of the legendary Joni Mitchell, an artist she describes as intergenerational.
3: This is CBC News. At 10 o'clock, it is 16 degrees in Edmonton. Good morning. I'm Tanara McLean from the CBC Edmonton Newsroom. In the news this hour, today's report from Statistics Canada shows the Canadian economy added 18,000 jobs last month. That puts the unemployment rate around 6.5%, marginally lower than it was the month before. Anis Haidari has more.
4: This is a slight but steady uptick after May. In that month, there was an unexpectedly high jump. The Statistics Canada report also showed a slight jump in people working in the private sector for the second month in a row. Actually, the agency says over the past year, employment growth has been concentrated in the private sector. These numbers are the last big data points the Bank of Canada gets when it comes to where the economy is at before we hear a decision on the central bank's policy interest rate next Wednesday. There's many economists predicting that trend-setting interest rate won't change. Interest rates are often shifted by the Bank of Canada to try and tackle inflation or to stimulate the economy. And while there's an improvement in jobs compared to a few months ago, this flat data for June could mean policymakers still wait and see how things develop. Anis Haidari, CBC News, Calgary.
3: Well, Elections Alberta is clarifying rules for advertising ahead of the referendum this fall. One of the biggest questions for municipal governments is whether they can advertise. And officials in Calgary in particular are taking issue with how those rules are being applied, which has implications for Edmonton as well. The CBC's Brendan Coulter reports.
5: Alberta's chief electoral officer, Gordon McClure, says he's weighing in, quote, in response to much confusion and misinformation around referendum advertising, following repeated calls from Mayor Jeremy Farkas for changes to provincial legislation so the city can campaign against separation. While Justice Minister Mickey Amory says those changes aren't possible because the legislature isn't sitting, McClure describes other ways municipal leaders can join the conversation. He says municipalities can't register as a third-party advertiser or take part in any referendum advertising, meaning they can't advertise any message that promotes or opposes an option that will be put to voters. But sharing statements such as send a message to Ottawa or celebrate Canada doesn't meet that threshold, and interviews, speeches, and social media posts that aren't paid for are not considered referendum advertising. Elections Alberta says those same rules do not apply to the province. Advertising by the Alberta government isn't considered referendum advertising, regardless of the message. Albertans will vote on the 10 referendum questions October 19th. Brendan Coulter, CBC News, Calgary.
3: And a wild horse named Greyhawk was a beloved character around the Rocky Mountain House area. But people in the community were shocked when Greyhawk was found dead earlier this month. And now local advocates are banding together with their own money and determination to find out who killed Greyhawk. Lena Elsadi has that story.
6: RCMP was made aware of the dead horse on July 2nd, said Constable Sandra Geiger, RCMP Public Information Officer.
7: It was found that there was a horse that was deceased and it was via gunshot.
6: And while that investigation is ongoing, Daryl Glover, CEO of the Help Alberta Wildies Society, is not waiting around to learn more. His organization, alongside other donors, have put together a $35,000 reward for information.
8: He was very approachable. He was very friendly. He was so well known to the campers and the people that travel out through that part of the woods. And it's a terrible loss.
6: Glover says it's rare wild horses are shot, in that.
8: People are interested in getting this thing solved, and definitely we want to see somebody held accountable for this.
6: He added that hundreds of comments of support alongside time-stamped photos and videos have been coming in to help make a timeline, all forwarded to authorities. The Alberta Department of Forestry and Parks says the government has a management plan for Alberta's feral horses to protect their presence on our landscapes, our ecosystems, and ensure their sustainability. Police are asking anyone with any information to come forward. Lena El Saadi, CBC News, Red Deer.
3: And taking a look at our forecast, we are looking at potential thunderstorms yet again today, tonight, and tomorrow around central and northern Alberta. In Edmonton this afternoon, we could see some showers, scattered showers at the very least, and also a high near 25 degrees with a risk of a thunderstorm. Tonight, partly cloudy, scattered showers and a risk of a thunderstorm, low of 15 degrees. Tomorrow, quite a few clouds, but the sun might peek through once in a while with a risk of a thunderstorm and a high of 23. Saturday, risk of a thunderstorm and 23, but then by Monday and Tuesday, we're looking at temperatures slightly above seasonal and lots of sunshine.
2: When you see an artist getting Grammy nominations and performing on Broadway, you might assume their professional life is exactly what they've always dreamed it could be. But for Montreal musician Alison Russell, those long-awaited career highs came with surprising emotional lows. She'll explain why and share some of the music she's made as her joyful antidote. Also on the show today, bringing the music of remote Newfoundland church organs back to life after long periods of silence. Michael Cloud Duguay will tell you why sparking up dusty old pipe organs makes surprisingly meaningful sounds. I'm Jill Deacon, in for Tom Power. Welcome to Q.

0: That's Alison Russell with Black Lavender, featuring Brittany Spencer. Before that, you heard Tom Power's conversation with Alison Russell. Her new album is called In the Hour of Chaos. It's out everywhere today. And Alison is heading out on tour. If you want to know those dates, just head to her website. Still to come on the show, lift off the cover, shake out the dust, and spark up the church organ. Yep, the surprising sounds of remote Newfoundland church organs. That's coming up on Q. I'm Jill Deacon in for Tom Power. We are back in just a bit.
1: At 10:30, it is 17 degrees here in Edmonton. Good morning. I'm Tanara McLean from the CBC Edmonton Newsroom. At the courts this week in Edmonton, a local woman has been sentenced to 18 months in jail for defrauding seniors out of nearly $180,000. 45-year-old Bonnie Lowe pleaded guilty to actions that involved diverting old age security and pension payments that were meant for other people. Lowe worked for the Edmonton branch of Service Canada as a payments officer for almost a decade. In August 2018, a complaint was made by a resident who attempted to cash CPP checks between 2012 and 2013 and found that several checks had already been redeemed. An investigation found that hundreds of senior benefit payments had been reissued and redirected to a bank account belonging to Lowe. Lowe will also need to serve 12 months of probation after her jail time. And taking a look at our forecast, we will see a little bit of instability in the form of thunderstorms around parts of central and northern Alberta this weekend. Today in Edmonton, scattered showers with a risk of a thunderstorm. Our high today will be 25 degrees. Tonight, 15 degrees with a risk of a thunderstorm. Tomorrow, risk of a thunderstorm in 23. Sunday, scattered showers in 23. And by Monday, sunny in 24. 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
0: I'm Jill Deacon in for Tom Power. You are listening to Q. I wonder if you've ever had this experience. You're going through old stuff and you come across a musical instrument that you just haven't touched in years. Maybe it's your recorder from grade four or, you know, an acoustic guitar from your high school days. What happens when you play those first notes right there in the attic after years of silence? Are you a little rusty? Is the instrument coughing up dust? Michael Cloud Duguay's new musical project is all about bringing old instruments to life again, even ones that haven't been turned on for three decades. Listen to this.

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1: This is what summer basketball sounds like in Canada.

0: here again to tell us why, when it comes to living in the North, he says, "Snow way, it's Quincy Thomas."
1: I say the North is a great place to be from, not a great place to be. I appreciate living down south so much more now because my expectations are so low. It doesn't make any sense to endure this icebox unless you're running from the law or your family. But if that's the case, Vancouver Island would happily welcome you with fresh vegetables and cannabis. And to my fellow Northerners, I think there's room on my flight tomorrow if anyone wants to join me. Thank you.
0: Quincy Thomas. Quincy Thomas from the North, but he's against living here. Now, here to tell us why he'd love to see his name in Northern Lights, let's hear again from Gavin Clarkson.
2: Living up north is harder. It is one of the most isolated places in the world. But from that isolation spawns a sense of community greater than anywhere else on the planet. We are a resourceful people, rich in resources. Everyone here has a chest freezer full of trout or a meat locker full of bears, which in Vancouver means something very different. Confusing ad I responded to. And so, being born and raised in the North is such a unique privilege that so few people get to claim. It is my greatest honor to be from the North of 60. And Canada, know that when we stand on guard for thee, there is no true North truer. Thank you.
0: Yeah! Gavin Clarkson. Strong closing argument and a hint for the authorities. Thank you, Gavin. All right, audience, it is up to you to decide by applause who agreed with Quincy when he gave the Arctic the cold shoulder, Quincy Thomas. Okay, lots of nice local love for Quincy there. And who thought that Gavin talking up the North was the right direction? Gavin Clarkson. Well, the audience has spoken, and the winner is Gavin Clarkson at long live. Well, that's all for this week. I'm Steve Patterson saying nothing parallels being far north of the 49th parallel. I'll argue with you again soon, Canada. Good night.
3: 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This week's episode was produced by Nicole Callender, Chloe Edbrook, Dean Jenkinson, and Graham Clark. With continuity by Graham Clark, Diana Francis, and Gary Jones. 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With special thanks to Katie Ellen Humphreys, David Pride, and Emily Ferrier. 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
5: Feel that? 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
7: I'm Jenny Howe. It's another Gardening Friday on the show. Today, we're talking about everything in the tree and shrub family. Master arborist Gerard Fournier will join us for the entire hour, and we are shaking the bushes for your questions. Call in after the news.
8: This is the CBC Edmonton News. At 12 o'clock, it's 17 degrees in Edmonton. Good afternoon. I'm Emily Ray Pasiak. An Amber Alert remains in effect for 6-year-old Lanikai Morrison. RCMP say he was last seen in Fort St. John, BC. Morrison has a slight build, long, light brown hair, and brown eyes. Police believe he is traveling with his mother, Krista Morrison, her partner, and another child. RCMP say they are driving in a red 2006 Ford F-350 with Alberta license plate CXW. 8820. The Amber Alert has been expanded to Yukon and Northwest Territories, with police warning they may be heading north. A website identified as a fake by Elections Alberta has been taken down. The CBC's Scott Stevenson has more.
9: Elections Alberta says the site appeared to be designed to mislead people by simply removing a period from the legitimate site's URL and exploit concerns about the recent unauthorized use of the list of electors. The independent, nonpartisan office says the site included a list of fictitious names, addresses, phone numbers, and elector ID numbers. It notes the data generated is completely fake. Chief Electoral Officer Gordon McClure says he believes the disinformation is an attempt to reduce public confidence in his office and electoral events in Alberta. He says his office does not have the authority or jurisdiction to act or investigate the site, but he contacted the appropriate enforcement and cybersecurity agencies to make them aware of its existence. It's not clear if any action was taken, but the website can no longer be reached. It's not known who was behind the spoof website. Scott Stevenson, CBC News, Edmonton.
8: An advocacy group is offering a $35,000 reward for anyone with information on the death of a well-known wild horse named Greyhawk. He was reported dead on July 2nd, and RCMP have confirmed it was due to a gunshot. Daryl Glover, CEO of the Help Alberta Wildies Society, says it's not often that wild horses are shot and that he and many others want to see the person responsible held accountable.
10: It rips our heart out. It's like a gut punch. People don't realize it. They don't understand just how sentient these horses really are and how connected they are to their families. And the more time you spend with them, the more they become just like your family. And Greyhawk was one of those horses.
8: The Alberta Department of Forestry and Parks says Alberta's government has a management plan for Alberta's feral horses to protect their presence on our landscapes, ecosystems, and ensure their sustainability. The plan was collaboratively developed by government, feral horse advocates, grazing organizations, experts, and academics. Today's report from Statistics Canada shows the Canadian economy added 18,000 jobs last month, enough to nudge the unemployment rate down one-tenth of a point to 6.5%. Anise Haidari has more.
11: This is a slight but steady uptick after May. In that month, there was an unexpectedly high jump. The Statistics Canada report also showed a slight jump in people working in the private sector for the second month in a row. Actually, the agency says over the past year, employment growth has been concentrated in the private sector. These numbers are the last big data points the Bank of Canada gets when it comes to where the economy is at before we hear a decision on the central bank's policy interest rate next Wednesday. There's many economists predicting that trend-setting interest rate won't change. Interest rates are often shifted by the Bank of Canada to try and tackle inflation or to stimulate the economy. And while there's an improvement in jobs compared to a few months ago, this flat data for June could mean policymakers still wait and see how things develop. Anise Haidari, CBC News, Calgary.
8: Meta, the company behind Instagram and Facebook, is in hot water. The European Union is ordering the company to change its addictive app design after finding the company in breach of its digital service laws. William Denslow has more from Brussels.
12: This is a preliminary investigation. It was launched by the European Commission back in 2024, and it makes for some damning reading as far as Facebook, Instagram, essentially the parent company, Meta, is concerned. Now, what the European Commission alleges is that it says Meta did not adequately assess the risks of its social media platforms, essentially its addictive or alleged addictive properties, saying autoplay and infinite scrolling put the brain into autopilot mode. They say this has huge impacts both when it comes to physical and mental well-being for users, most notably for children and vulnerable adults. We have had a response publicly from Meta. They say they disagree with these preliminary findings and say they don't accurately take into account the significant steps the company has taken to protect teens. William Denslow for CBC News, Brussels.
8: The Supreme Court of Canada has reinstated mandatory minimum sentences for offenders convicted of soliciting sex from minors in exchange for money. That minimum was struck down by the Quebec Court of Appeal 2 years ago. The top court has ruled mandatory minimums did not constitute cruel or unusual punishment.
13: Taking a look at your weather forecast now. In Edmonton today, 60% chance of showers late this afternoon. Risk of a thunderstorm in the afternoon as well. High 25. Tonight, partly cloudy with 60% chance of showers. Risk of a thunderstorm. Low 15. Tomorrow, mainly cloudy with 60% chance of showers and risk of a thunderstorm. High 23. Tomorrow night, cloudy periods with 30% chance of showers. Low 12. Right now in the city, it's 17 degrees.
7: Time to call in with your gardening questions. I'm Jenny Howe. This is Alberta at Noon. Happy Friday. We're continuing our summer gardening series today, but specifically, we are taking questions about trees. Call in now, 1-866-468-4422, 1-866-468-4422. You can email alberta@noon@cbc.ca. Gerard Fournier, board certified master arborist, is here in studio to answer your tree and shrub questions. Gerard is also the president of Four Trees out of Didsbury. If you have any tree-related questions, there's a good chance somebody else listening does too. Give us a call, 1-866-468-4422. You can email alberta@noon@cbc.ca. I know we already have callers on the line. I know we already have emails as well. But first, Gerard, I want to ask you couple questions. First of all, thank you for coming in again this afternoon.
14: It's a beautiful day.
7: It is a beautiful day. Recently, though, it hasn't been super beautiful. And there was like a nasty hailstorm last week. Various parts of Alberta, lots of damage. Wondering how people can help their trees recover from that hail damage. Is there anything you can do?
14: Well, Jenny, yeah, you raise an interesting point there. I mean, we live in a place where there's wild weather occasionally, and that can spell real havoc to trees and can create the hailstones themselves, very hard ice and coming at high velocity and landing on the bark of a tree can cause a wound, much like a golf ball or something like that. And it will actually cause a tree to have to, resort to allocating a lot of its stored up energy to try and compartmentalize and try and seal off those little wounds. And in extreme circumstances, it can break all the little twigs and the leaves off the tree. It can actually kill trees. So, to try and get your trees better or patch them up, you got to look at them sort of holistically and realize that the tree is connected to the earth through its root system, and that is how it must get its essential water and the minerals it needs to make chlorophyll. But ultimately, it has to make its own food. So things that you can do to help the tree recover holistically, such as mulch, sufficient water when it's dry, that sort of thing, is really the best thing that you can do. And, sometimes there's branches that are broken off up high and stuff, and it might be beyond your capabilities. And that's when to call in a certified arborist to take care of that for you. And otherwise, pretty much, if you can just sort of take care of the whole tree itself and sort of do things to encourage its growth, that's about the best thing that you can do.
7: Okay. Mm-hmm. So just take care of the entire unit. Hey, tree, here's some good water.
14: Exactly.
7: Here's some good nutrients. Okay. Mm-hmm. But you say when the branches are up high, get an arborist to clear those branches off.
14: Yeah. By and large, a lot of accidents, a lot of statistics out there about people who try and take things into their own hands and climb on ladders. And, YouTube is full of nasty pictures of homeowner fails and stuff. There's a lot of hazards up there, not just the height, but I mean, there's wires as well to think about.
7: Yeah.
14: And, if there's a lot of damage, you might not even see the wires up in that tree. So you got to be cognizant of your hazards. And you may think you're saving yourself some money, but if you fall off that ladder, that's not going to save you much.
7: Probably not. Yeah. And I mean, that doesn't just go for damaged branches. I guess if you're pruning your tree as well, same kind of thing if they're up really high and you can't safely
14: Absolutely. I mean, pruning is an art as well as a science. And it's something that you can learn the principles about. When your tree is small, you can prune it and get a nice, good, well-structured crown, over a number of years. But at a certain point, it's going to reach a height where, you're probably better off to hire a professional.
7: Yeah. Mm-hmm. I just want to switch quickly before we take some calls. Talking about tent caterpillars. There have been some communities where across the province where these caterpillars are moving in, and there's a lot of them. Mm-hmm. What kind of damage if you get, like, you know, I guess it's not a flock of caterpillars. You get a squad, a swarm, a bunch of tent caterpillars. What kind of damage can they do to your trees?
14: Okay, well, by and large, you know, the western forest tent caterpillar and the northern forest tent caterpillar is the two species that we see the most often here in Alberta. By and large, are done their feeding for the year. They only have one generation a year. So you might find a bunch of their sort of cottony-looking cocoons, got a kind of a yellowish tinge to them, on the underside of, you know, the eaves of sheds and outbuildings and, you know, on the bottoms of branches of trees and stuff like that. But basically the damage that they would have done, which is, you know, sort of completely defoliate, eat every leaf off the entire tree so that it looks like your tree, it's still winter.
7: Is that what they do? They just strip your tree of leaves.
14: They're very, very hungry, and they need a lot of carbohydrates to complete their metamorphosis and turn into these little sort of nondescript little brown moths that fly everywhere in the fall and lay more eggs, right? But by and large, their damage is done for the year. Most of Alberta was kind of fortunate because it was really rainy and stormy and windy, and that wasn't good weather for caterpillars. Caterpillars like it dry and calm, and that way they can sort of maximize their feeding. So two things are going to result. They're not going to reproduce very well. And secondly, they didn't do all that much damage that they potentially could have. So it was kind of a, isn't nature wonderful sort of thing?
7: Okay, well, hey.
14: And wasn't as big a crisis as it could have possibly have been.
7: Okay, yeah. So the rainy weather saved us from the tent caterpillar as well. Mm-hmm. Made it a little bit better than it could have been. We are going to start taking your calls now. Again, if you have a question about trees or shrubs or bushes, call in 1-866-468-4422. We are going to talk now to Larry. Larry's phoning from Edmonton. Hi there, Larry.
15: Hi there. Thanks for taking my call.
7: You're welcome. So what's your issue today?
15: I have three trees that for the most part look pretty good so far, but I'm concerned that trouble may be brewing underneath. The first two are in a similar situation. One is a gladiator crab. The other is a spring snow crab. And for the most part, they look great. But this year, I already noticed that they have some yellow leaf fall, and even a few branchlets have dropped on the gladiator. So looking at the trunk, it looks kind of telephone pole-esque. I'm sure the landscaper did not add soil around the trunk, so these would have come this way from the nursery. For these, I'm just wondering if I should gently dig to expose the root flare, then it will be sitting in a hole or a divot, but maybe that's better than what it is now. Mm-hmm. And then I'll just explain the third tree, and you can address all three because I think they're similar. So the other tree is an ivy silk lilac. It didn't flower this year, but I noticed a couple of others in the neighborhood didn't either. Mm-hmm. It looks pretty good, but the branch structure seems kind of crowded, like the canopy is not growing wide. Mm-hmm. So I'm wondering if that's a reflection of what's happening underground. Mm-hmm. I had a close look at the root flare, and it looks like there might be some girdling roots. Mm-hmm. So for all of these trees, I'm looking to find someone who can help me assess the health of the tree mm-hmm. and the likelihood of survival. Like if there are girdling roots, should I take the chance it might survive or pull it out and start over?
14: Yeah, you raise a whole bunch of good questions there, Larry. I assume you're in a new subdivision, are you?
15: No, I'm in an old subdivision, but all these trees were planted in the last 9 years. And they're at this point, they're between 3 and 5 inch trunk size.
14: Okay. All right. Well, at this point, you know, it's far beyond the time at which you could conceivably dig them up and replant them at the correct height. Eh? It's for listeners that might not know it, it's actually really, really critical that a new tree be planted at the correct height. And roots, it's kind of a myth, modern day myth, that, you know, roots go down. They don't. They spread out in all directions, kind of like spokes on a wheel. And the part of the tree's anatomy that they spread out from is called the trunk flare, and that should be visible oil above the soil surface. And for old timers like me, and we remember the 70s, you know, we had popular jeans that were called flare jeans. And, you know, you could see those flares above your shoes. And then that's the way it should be for a tree trunk. When it goes like parallel, like a pen like stuck in the sand or a pipe or something like that, you have to wonder, you know, was it planted too deep? And if you dig down gently and you sort of encounter some roots, even a few inches can make a difference. And 6 inches is almost lethal for most trees if they're planted too deep, especially in the heavy clay soils that are found around Edmonton, around Calgary, around most of the major municipalities in Alberta. So with the clay soil, the problem is there's not enough space for the roots to grow. Roots, another myth is that roots grow in the soil. No, they grow in the spaces between soil particles.
7: Oh.
14: Yeah, so if your soil doesn't have any space between the particles, it's going to have a tough time growing new roots in there, eh? So a lot of times people just plant the pot, you know, take the pot off, but plant that right in the ground without inspecting the root system. The root system, when it hits the container wall, will tend to grow in a circle. And if you leave that circling root in the ground without trying to break that up or scritch it up or massage the root ball, it can continue to grow in a circle, and as the roots expand, that can choke the trunk, so it can slowly strangle to death. So if you see girdling roots, you can dig down and sever them slightly with a sharp wood chisel or something like that, and just leave the rest of the root there. It'll decompose, and those are some things you can do. Mulch is a good idea, but don't put mulch right up against the trunk of the tree. You want to spread it out and around a little bit more. The symptom of yellowing leaves and falling off the tree, especially on crab apples, really, really common in early summer, like around the end of June and July. And that's because the first leaves that those trees produce are always smaller than the more mature leaves for later in the summer, because trees are smart and they think, well, you know, there could be frost yet, so I'm just going to make a small leaf along with my flowers, you know, in the early part of the year, and later on I'll make big leaves to take advantage of the sun. So I think, you know, your options are limited there. You can, you know, carefully look for the roots that are girdling and sever them, and that's about all you can do. You know, you remove the competing vegetation, like turf, for example, make sure they're in a mulch bed, and, try and treat the whole tree, basically look at the holistic nature of the tree and try and improve its health that way. But you're kind of limited as what you can do if they were planted too deep originally after this long.
7: I hope that answers your questions, Larry. Good luck with your roots. Gerard Fournier here, dispelling some root myths for us as well. We are going to talk now to Andrea. Andrea, who's phoning in from Grand Prairie. Hi there, Andrea.
16: Hi, how are you today?
7: I'm well, thank you. I understand you have some questions about your lilac trees.
16: Yeah, so me and my husband, we basically bought a house here, and the trees are wild. They're beautiful. We love the blooms. We've been in it for a couple of years now, but we're at the point where we need to figure out what to do to maintain these trees. They're not native to like where I'm from. I'm originally from Florida and then moved up here. So I really don't know much about them, and I feel like when I look online, people have like 1,001 opinions on what we should end up doing, right? So yeah, I'm looking to find some advice on how to like maintain these trees. I've heard people do things with the blooms, like they make jelly out of them or whatever it is. I just feel like it's such a waste to like let them die afterwards. So yeah, and I've got like 2 variants. I've got one that's like kind of a light purple, and it's got white stripes that come out from the middle of the blooms. Mm-hmm. And then I've got ones that are just like the classic, like beautiful light lilac color. Mm-hmm. And they bloom at different times of year. So I'm just looking for some advice on someone who can help me out and what I can do about these guys.
14: Sure. Well, lilac trees, the Latin name is syringa. And basically all of them, none of them are native to North America. Or Turtle Island, none of them. So all of them come from Europe or Asia. And so most of them, though, are the northern half of those continents, and they do rather well in North America, at least in the temperate parts. You don't see them much in Florida. Florida, there's other trees like the jacaranda tree, which some people call a lilac tree because it has, you know, the purple blossoms and it smells fragrant, but no relation to our lilac. So what you're describing, the one with the white stripes, is known as Sensation. There's a million different varieties of them. If you're ever in Hamilton, Ontario, there is the Royal Botanic Gardens there in Hamilton. It's the largest lilac collection in the world. There's like over 800 different specimens there.
7: In Hamilton?
14: In Hamilton, of all places.
7: Imagine.
14: Yeah, yeah. And the previous caller mentioned about ivory silk lilac. Well, that comes from Japan and China. The early flowering lilac tree, that's the French lilac. And it's just, you know, people wax poetically about the French lilac. And you think of Monet's garden and stuff like that. It's got the incredible aroma. I've heard of people distilling perfume from it, as well as making a syrup and stuff. So I'm sure you could find some recipes online. And the one that blooms a little later is probably the Velosa lilac, which means furry, so very hardy for our climate. And it comes from like northern China and places like that. So here's the great thing about lilacs. They need hardly anything. They are so hardy in our climate. They even are hardier than some of our native plants and trees. And they're fairly well-behaved. I mean, they sucker a little bit, but they generally, they don't reproduce and, you know, send suckers all over the place. Although Chinese lilac, the seeds will blow in and sort of grow in your flower beds and stuff. But the less you do with lilacs, the better. The more you prune them, the more they will sucker and try and grow more stems. Never cut back a lilac, because you're cutting off all the flowers for next year. They make their flowers on the previous season's wood. So it's a big no-no to hedge back or radically prune your lilac. They thrive on neglect. And
7: it's my kind of plant.
14: Yeah, a lot of people. That would be the awesomest thing, is if you could plant something and never worry about it after it's established. So other than that, I think, they're very low maintenance type of plant.
7: Well, and Andrea was wondering too as well about if you can do anything with like the flowers, the blooms. Can you make a syrup with it?
14: It's entirely possible. I'm not an expert on syrup making, but I'm sure you could find some good recipes online.
7: There you go. So, Andrea, check online for that. And sounds like you really don't have to do much to your
14: lilacs. No, they're a wonderful, wonderful plant. In fact, I think there's a story. I'm not sure if it's correct or not, you know, no way of corroborating this. But I think the government of France gave a gift to an American politician at the time by the name of Thomas Jefferson. And they planted French lilacs at his estate in Virginia, maybe. And it went through a period of long neglect, like about 100 years. It just went to rack and ruin, basically. And then they discovered Jefferson's estate, and they found that all those lilac trees that had been given to them by people in France were still growing after several hundred years of neglect. So there you go.
7: Amazing. I love that. I love that in a plant. Okay. Connie now is on the line. Connie phoning from Calgary. Hi there, Connie. You have a lot of evergreens.
17: I do. We purchased this place about 10 years ago, and the previous owner had lovingly planted well over 300 evergreens. There's blue spruce, there's all kinds. And some of them are losing their needles a lot. On the bottom, the branches are dead. We've had to cut back. We had to cut down 5 trees last year. May not seem a lot with that many, but it's a path, it's going in a path that we're worried about quite a few of the other ones. Some neighbors said that it's spider mites or spiders are getting to it. The trees have been power washed. I have used that hard stick spike fertilizer on a lot of the trees, and then just flooded the area a few times in the summertime with the irrigation system. It seems to have stabilized some trees, but some of the other ones, the needles are still falling off, not just at the bottom, but also at the top. So I'm wondering, what can I do to save the trees?
14: Okay, well, that's very interesting and fantastic. You purchased that property, and it's been you have so many trees on there. That's great. Blue spruce is Colorado spruce. It's not strictly native to the province, although if one looks back in time before the last ice age, that species was found to be growing pretty far north and probably did grow here at one point. It's an excellent climate change, resilient, adapted species because it is adapted to temperature conditions, which are much drier and warmer than we've had traditionally here. If you think about where Colorado is, it's about, you know, 2,000 kilometers to the south of us, much hotter summers, longer summers, and the tree grows at high altitude, so it's pretty well adapted to our climate here. The thing is our climate is changing, and you know, if you think back to 2021, 2022, we had this huge heat dome over Western North America. It was really, really bad in BC. We saw a lot of good conifers that grow on the West Coast start browning off and dying out, and looks like they might, you know, no longer be hardy to their range, you know, the Western Red Cedar and stuff. So we're seeing kind of the same thing here in Alberta with our white spruce, which is our native spruce, and it's got a softer needle to it, and it's not as blue, although sometimes you can find the blue variants in places like the Elbow River Valley. All conifers, they like a cool, cold winter. They like the mountains. They like their roots to be cool, shady, and stuff. So if you can do things to help the tree, help the tree's root system stay shady, cool, and moist, you can usually avoid a lot of these ill effects of the climate change and the hot weather and the severe drought that we've had over the past few years. Now, this year, over most of Alberta, there's been sufficient rainfall, which is fantastic, but it takes a couple of years of that to overcome the effects of drought, which have been going on for years and years. So mulch is the number one good thing you could do for your trees. Good arborist chip mulch. About 4 or 5 inches thick, right up to the drip line of the tree, but not piled up against the trunk, will do a world of good for those conifer trees. Try and avoid pruning off the lower branches. A lot of people will prune off the lower branches just to get the lawn mower around it, or it's next to the driveway or a sidewalk or something. You might have to prune off the lower branches. But if you do, you can replace the shade that those branches were producing with that mulch. Sounds like you've been doing a bit of fertilizing. A little bit of fertilizer is a wonderful thing, but don't do too much. You know, look for a good response. Only once a year really is all that the trees need to be fertilized in our climate. And a lot of people want to find, you know, some culprit that they can blame for the ill health of their trees, you know, the spider mites, or little caterpillars like sawfly larvae can actually do quite a bit of damage and stuff. But you got to sort of catch the animal in the act in order to sort of do anything about it. There's no point in like revenge spraying, right? After, you know, like say tent caterpillars, you know, they're long since gone into their cocoon. They're not feeding anymore. Right. So animal has to be actively feeding for you to do any sort of, you know, control on it that's going to be effective. So continue to monitor those trees and do some nice things for the tree, like put some mulch down, and those conifers should continue to thrive, I think.
7: Okay, so a cool root system. So I guess that's why you try not to prune those lower branches then, because it provides that shade and that cool down.
14: Exactly. And if you look at conifer trees, like spruce trees in particular, you know, the classic Christmas tree, you know, it's got this conical shape with the branches going right down to the ground. And that's to keep its roots shady and cool.
7: Now, if Connie does all this work now and keeps that root system, you know, nice and cool, nice and shaded, Are the needles on her trees going to stop dropping, or will it take a couple years for that to take effect?
14: Good point, Jenny. You know, although we call them evergreens, nothing is forever green. And so conifers shed their leaves all the time. We call them needles because they're so small and they resemble needles, but those are the tree's leaves. And they shed their leaves every year around the same time as deciduous trees. So in September, you'll notice some leaves going yellow close to the middle of the trunk and on the lower part of the tree. And that's entirely normal. And they will shed. And, you know, some people race out there with their vacuum cleaners and vacuum up those leaves because they don't want it to, you know, impact the health of their lawn or something underneath the tree, right? But what the tree's trying to do is make its own mulch. It's trying to improve its own soil, right? Like, it's trying to acidify the soil. We have mostly alkaline soil in a lot of our cities in Alberta, especially Calgary. So, you know, the tree's going to try and shed leaves and cones and, you know, pieces of itself to try and make and improve the soil. Because, you know, trees, let's face it, trees in nature don't grow by themselves. Trees grow in forests.
7: Right.
14: And so the tree's thinking long term. It's thinking long term. Yeah.
7: Built-in mulching system. Okay. Mm-hmm. Well, we are going to continue to take your tree calls in the next half hour. You can call in 1-866-468-4422. You can email alberta@noon@cbc.ca. And we are now going to check in for a CBC News update with Emily Ray Pasiak. Hi there, Emily.
13: Good afternoon, Jenny. An Amber Alert remains in effect for 6-year-old Lanikai Morrison. RCMP say he was last seen in Fort St. John, B.C. Morrison has a slight build, long, light brown hair, and brown eyes. Police believe he is traveling with his mother, Krista Morrison, her partner, and another child. RCMP say they are driving in a red 2006 Ford F-350 with Alberta license plate CXW8820. The Amber Alert has been expanded to Yukon and Northwest Territories, with police warning they may be heading north. A website identified as a fake by Elections Alberta has been taken down. Elections Alberta says the website appeared to be designed to mislead people by simply removing a period from the legitimate site's URL, elections.ab.ca, and exploit concerns about the recent unauthorized use of the list of electors. The independent nonpartisan office says the site included a list of fictitious names, addresses, phone numbers, and elector ID numbers. It notes the data generated is completely fake. Taking a quick look at the weather in Edmonton today, 60% chance of showers late this afternoon, risk of a thunderstorm in the afternoon as well, high of 25. In Calgary today, sunny, then a mix of sun and cloud with 30% chance of showers late this afternoon, also risk of a thunderstorm in the afternoon as well there, high 27. Right now in Calgary, it is 25 degrees, and in Edmonton, it is 20.
7: Oh, I'm glad you're in the 20s today, Emily.
13: I know. We made it up there.
7: You rallied.
13: We did.
7: Good for you. I hope that stays throughout the weekend. Have a good one, Emily.
13: Thank you. You too.
7: That was Emily Ray Pasiak with CBC News Update. I'm Jenny Howe. This is Alberta at Noon, and it's Friday, so we are taking your questions about trees today. Gerard Fournier is with us for the rest of the hour. He is a board-certified master arborist and also president of Four Trees out of Didsbury. You can call in now, 1-866-468-4422. You can also email alberta@noon@cbc.ca. And I want to get to a couple of emails because I know we have a lot in the queue. So we are going to go to one right now from an email from Carrie in Calgary, who says, I have a backyard pear tree with yellowing leaves and some brown spots on some leaves. No visible evidence of insect damage. Any way of knowing if fertilizing is needed? More water, less water? These are the questions from Carrie about the yellowing leaves with brown spots.
14: All right. Well, most likely, Carrie, as I was saying earlier in the program to Larry from Edmonton, a few yellowing leaves and some spots in the leaves early in the season on fruit trees such as pear or apple. Nothing serious. It's usually more or less normal. Even when you get a big bloom and you get a lot of little tiny pears or little tiny apples on the tree, the first part of July is the time in which the tree will just naturally shed if it can't support that many seeds, basically. It can't support that many pears, so it will shed fruit, it will shed leaves, little spots on the leaves because we had so much humid and damp weather lately, and sometimes hail as well. You'll get little spots on the leaves where a little leaf spot fungus grows, and you get the typical frog's eye pattern where you've got kind of a yellow around the margins of the leaf, and then later on the inside of the hole or of the spot will sort of fall out and make a hole in the leaf, and kind of looks like maybe something was chewing on your trees. It's actually leaf spot fungus. And leaf spot fungus, there's many, many different species, and they all have a role in nature, and that's to sort of tenderize those leaves before they fall off the tree in order to make them turn into humus and soil a little quicker. So again, in terms of the forest, that's great, but in terms of your surprise tree in your backyard, it can be alarming.
7: You don't want the leaf tenderizing.
14: Yeah, so, but there's not much you can do about it. Okay. It's just the weather, you know, like when we get warmer weather later in the year, the tree will just constantly grow on new trees, new leaves, to replace the leaves that are being shed. And that's just part of the cycle of things. It sounds to me like the tree's probably going to be just fine. Things you want to look out for on fruit trees this time of year also, there is nasty diseases. One of them's caused by a bacteria. It's called fire blight, and it actually looks like the ends of your tree or the certain branches are getting scorched, hence the name fire blight. And you'll see some wilting, some blackening. You get that typical kind of bent over new growth, kind of like a shepherd's crook, they call it. And that those are signs of fire blight. And so at that point, your options are limited. You want to prune it out as quickly as possible. Calling a professional is probably a good idea at that point as well, too. But it's not as common as you might think. Yeah, fire blight. Yeah.
7: So with Carrie and her yellowing leaves, mm-hmm. Would more fertilizer help? Would a watering situation help at all? Or is it just the way it is?
14: Doubtful. Okay. It's doubtful. Fertilizer, you know, the big mistake people make with fertilizer is they think it's plant food. We think it's plant food. It's not. You know, the thing that makes a plant is the fact that plants make their own food.
7: Yeah.
14: And with chlorophyll and out of the sunlight. So really all fertilizer is more akin to minerals that might be lacking. Say an hour diet that preventing us from making certain proteins and stuff. So, you know, you're putting back minerals into the soil, which the tree needs to make chlorophyll. An overabundance of nitrogen in the soil, which is the number one mineral that the plants need, the number one fertilizer ingredient. It's the first number on a fertilizer package, like say you're buying some 30-10-10 or some 10-52-10. It's the first number. That refers to nitrogen. Very volatile, right? They make a lot of explosives out of nitrogen. It's quite the mineral, and it will induce a lot of soft new growth on your fruit tree in particular. And that soft new growth is what is really susceptible to fire blight.
7: Okay. Yeah. Okay. So you don't want to over-fertilize for
14: That's
7: sure.
14: Right. Yeah.
7: We have another email, this one from Rick, who says, I have an apple tree with apple maggots making holes in the fruit. Mm-hmm. How do you get rid of these, and do maggot traps work?
14: Maggot traps. I don't think I've heard of such a thing before. I'm not sure if that works or not. I'll have to look it up. But we're talking about insects that are extremely small. They are so small, you can take a bite of an apple and it can taste just fine. After a few minutes, you know how apples tend to oxidize and turn brown, and you'll see the little trails that the maggot made. And there could be hundreds of them. You just ate, right? And it's kind of gross, but, you know,
7: disconcerting.
14: Extra protein.
7: Apple.
14: You know? Oh. But so we'd be talking about very, very small traps.
7: Right.
14: The conventional wisdom with the apple maggots is to make sure that you rake up all the fruit, because they overwinter in the fruit that falls to the ground. Mm-hmm. And if you rake up all that fruit and dispose of it in your compost or haul it away off-site or something, that will severely impact their population next year.
7: Okay.
14: Yeah, absolutely. Okay. And then there's a couple of other things that people mistakenly call apple maggots, like codling moth, which is the classic worm in the apple, which we didn't used to see anywhere in the prairies in Western Canada. It was more of like a BC thing or a Nova Scotia thing or Ontario thing. But now they can be found pretty much anywhere in the province. Same thing. They overwinter in the discarded fruit, rake it all up and make it nice and clean underneath there, and that will control them.
7: In my head, I'm thinking a maggot trap, like get a piece of steak, tie a string around it and put it on a branch.
14: Yeah, it's the larva of an insect in the fly family.
7: Right.
14: So, you know, call it a maggot, but it's not interested in meat.
7: Well,
14: apples.
7: Dispelling another myth.
14: Apples.
7: Dispelling another myth. Okay, an email now from Kathy in Edmonton, who says, last December, I had 3 Swedish columnar aspens removed, infested with borers, and were dying. I would like to replant with different trees in this spot for privacy, and I miss the green. However, first do I need to get the stumps grounded and treat the shallow roots? Is there a way to remove or treat shallow roots? Can I treat the suckers now? Is there a product I can get and use before stumps are removed, as the roots are generating a lot of suckers in the yards?
14: Mm-hmm. Yeah. Wow. A lot of things there with the columnar aspens. Columnar aspens, first of all, beautiful tree, comes out early in the spring with kind of a reddish leaf, gets nice fall color. There's a couple different trees that we all call columnar aspens. There's Swedish columnar aspen. There's also an older one called tower poplar. And there's in warmer climates, there's all kinds of different tower poplars with interesting shaped leaves and stuff. Very, very popular. I mean, sorry, couldn't resist.
7: I would never want you to resist, Gerard.
14: But here's the thing. Because aspens and poplars never grow as a single tree, and they're always connected to more of themselves mm-hmm. underground, and they'll send a root a little ways, and if something happens to the above ground portion, well, that root has the ability to send up another shoot. And that shoot, if it grows more than 3 or 4 leaves, it can become a new tree all on its own. So the thing to do is you want to prevent the root system from suckering if you want to get rid of it. Just keep on picking the leaves as you see them, or mowing them if they're in your lawn, and eventually the root system will run out of energy.
7: Okay.
14: No leaves, no roots. So the thing is, there isn't any magic vanishing cream that you can use. Most arborists have a service called stump grinding, and that removes most of the biomass, but you'll still get suckers from even pencil thin roots underground for a period of time afterwards. So it's just something you have to do. You have to realize that there's light at the end of the tunnel, and it can't last forever without leaves. There is no way it can replenish its sugar supply, which it's using to fund its sprouting activities, right? So you can totally eliminate it without using any chemicals. Just keep on plucking those leaves. You can grind out the stump, dig out the stump, and plant new plants there, no problem. But if you use a herbicide or something like that, you run the risk of contaminating the soil, not to mention the roots and the tree. Like some people, you know, have this crazy idea to poison the tree before you cut it down. Well, you know, you can only kill a tree once, right? Even after it's dead, you still have to cut it down, right? And in the meantime, all those parts of the tree that the tree will shed while it's being poisoned are, you know, have been treated with a pesticide, right? So you got to rake up all those leaves, put them in bags, you know, send them off to Swan Hills or whatever.
7: Right.
14: You know, the dump.
7: Get disposed of.
14: It's a terrible thing to do. So I would never recommend that. Just take it down and live with the suckers for a few years. Eventually, they'll go away.
7: Now, Kathy also says, should I schedule the stump removal with a tree company? Or when I schedule the stump removal with the tree company, is there anything specific I should ask for, i.e. shallow root treatment, in order to be able to replant in the near future?
14: Yeah, just ask them to do as thorough a job as possible and try and chase the surrounding roots out a foot or two is usually all you need to do.
7: Okay.
14: And most stump grinders are sort of built with the idea that they'll go down 4 to 8 inches. You can go a little bit deeper with them, especially if you're going to be planting a new tree there.
7: Okay, perfect. I hope that answers all your questions, Kathy. We are going to head back to the phones now. We're going to talk to Roger. Roger is phoning from Edmonton. Hi, Roger.
18: Hello.
7: I hear you have an interesting question about a chain.
18: Yeah, that someone used, they wrapped it around the tree and attached a sign to the tree. Wow. And when I look at it now, some of the links, the tree has grown and some of the links have rusted and stretched out and broken, but it's still attached. And in other places, the tree seems to be growing around the chain. And I'm wondering what's the best thing at this point for the tree. What can I do?
14: Mm. Well, that's a difficult one, Roger. What kind of tree is it?
18: I think it's an ash.
14: An ash.
18: I'm not an expert on tree. I know very little about it.
14: Yeah. But, okay.
18: Yeah.
14: Well, here's the danger with wrapping anything around a tree is trees grow from the outside out. They don't grow from the inside out. They grow from the outside out, which means every year it's got to grow a completely new skin right from its roots, right from the bottom of the tree, right to the topmost shoot of the tree. Grows a completely new layer of phloem and cambium and xylem. Xylem's what the tissue that is produced on the inside of the bark, which eventually becomes, you know, the heartwood of the tree that holds the tree up. So what happens if you put any kind of wire or chain or barbed wire, or even I've seen trees girdled to death, like strangled to death by the wire that was designed to hold the tree up when it was a little tree nobody took off. I mean, how embarrassing is that?
7: Humiliating.
14: to whoever planted it and didn't take that wire off in time. So sometimes people, you know, like, or hammock strings is another classic example. Mm-hmm. You tie up a hammock and then you leave it there for years and then the whole top of your tree dies because it's been girdled. Oh. So what'll happen first is that the wood or the trunk that is above the constriction will get larger than the wood below because in the fall, the tree's looking for a place to put those carbohydrates and likes to store the excess carbohydrates and sugars that it makes through its leaves through the course of the year in the vault, in the bank, in the root system for use for in coming years. So you'll see that weird sort of skinny trunk and then larger above the constriction. And that means that your tree's already in serious trouble. And then if it keeps on happening, the roots start starving and eventually the tree runs out of the ability to send juice to the top part of the tree and the top part of the tree dies. So what you can do is take a wood chisel or something, or if some of those links are still exposed, get yourself a very heavy duty pair of bolt cutters and cut through that steel and try and pry some of those links out of there. Even if a couple of links are missing around there, that can save that tree's life.
7: Really?
14: Yeah. It's not necessary to, if it's completely compartmentalized, it's not necessary to dig it out. In fact, you do more damage than good if you do that. But if you can at least break the restriction so that some of the juice is going up and down the tree like it should, you can save that tree's life.
7: Okay, yeah. So try to make it as free as possible without digging around in there.
14: Mm-hmm.
7: Okay, I hope that helps you, Roger. We have an email now from Linda who says, how can I keep established poplar roots out of my driveway and pushing up my patioed bricks?
14: If we had an answer to that, you know, I would be, you know, slightly better off than I am now. Maybe. I don't know. Hard to say. But the thing is about poplar roots and driveways and asphalt and concrete and stuff is that, first of all, it's a very shallow rooted species that sends roots in search of water wherever it can find it. So if you like to walk by the river valleys, you know, in any of our nice cities in Alberta, you can find poplars growing along the edge, and there'll be roots going way, way down to the water that are exposed by the erosion. Sometimes you can see those roots, you know, 40, 50 feet away from the trees, the poplar trees. So poplars will send their roots in all directions in search of water. When they encounter an asphalt pathway or a driveway or concrete or paving stone or anything like that, there's this space between the sand layer underneath the paving material and the stone. And the roots, when they start growing, they're very, very small. So they'll find their way in there. And during the day, asphalt heats up, concrete heats up, and at night it cools off. That causes condensation on the underside of the stone or the concrete or the paving. So that's perfect for the tree. That's
7: sounds
14: what it
7: ideal.
14: Needs. That's what it needs. It's got this mulch. And every year, roots increase in diameter, and they do that through a principle called hydraulic pressure. And so the law of hydraulics says that basically a liquid compressed expands in all directions equally. So that's going to bump up your asphalt driveway. It's also why sometimes you can see weeds growing right through your asphalt mm-hmm. driveway or mushrooms even. And it's the same principle. It's hydraulic pressure. And so it's going to cause that issue. And there's no solution, unfortunately. The only real thing to do is not to plant a poplar tree within about, you know, 75 feet of a driveway or something like that, eh? Yeah.
7: That's too far gone for a lot of people, I would say. Yeah.
14: And you know, to add insult to injury, if you want to cut those roots, the same thing will happen underground as if you cut back the tree. Instead of having one root, then you'll have a whole cluster of roots all heading under your asphalt.
7: Oh, man.
14: So, yeah. No, it's sad. It's the wrong tree in the wrong place.
7: Linda, not the answer you were hoping for. I know, but there you have it. We're going to go back to the phones now. We're going to talk to Jean. Jean is phoning in from Bowness in Calgary. Hi, Jean.
19: Hi there. I have four Japanese tree lilacs. They're quite mature. They're probably 50 years. We've lived here for 10. Mm-hmm. And this is the first year when the fourth hasn't actually flowered. The other three, it looks very healthy. It just didn't flower. And I'm wondering why that might be.
14: Well, there's lots of different reasons, Jean. First of all, shout out to Bowness, my old stomping grounds. I grew up in Bowness, went to Bowness High. And Japanese tree lilac is an awesome plant, very long-lived plant. You know, it can last for centuries. In Japan, they never cut down a tree. They continuously just move structures like asphalt driveways and whatever to make room for the tree.
7: Really?
14: Yeah. Wouldn't that be great?
7: Oh, they've got it great.
14: Yeah. So it's a long-lived tree. Our climate, though, is not as nice as Japan. Even the northernmost island of Japan is considered where it snows and they have Winter Olympics and stuff, considerably nicer than the big high and dry of Alberta.

0: leaves. And so we saw that a lot all over southern Alberta in the past year. We call it winter kill. So it doesn't kill the whole plant. The plant comes up with leaves, but it did kill the flowers, unfortunately. And then some other times, you know, when a given plant really flowers a lot one year, sometimes the next year it just needs to rest. So it could be that as well. But I think if those trees are well established and you've been doing all the right things with them, cross your fingers, I think next year they should be fine.
1: Okay. I hope that helps, Gene. I hope you get all four of your lilacs flowering next year. And now we are going to take a call from Jana. Jana, who's in Lethbridge. Hi, Jana.
2: Hello there.
1: I understand you have some ants.
2: We have some ants around our poplar trees. So the poplar trees are actually in a shelter belt, the third row, and newer, like 5 years old, so still smaller. And the ants have kind of always been a problem. I think year two put those ant traps out. I don't really know if they did anything. And then we ended up finding them around the property. So I think wildlife was playing with them. I don't really know. So we're not sure. So the plants are sort of just crawling around the whole tree. I don't really know what kind of damage they're doing. The trees seem to be growing, but do we do anything or just kind of watch? And is there something to watch for?
0: Well, ants are remarkable animals. They live in nests or colonies, much like human cities. They all have little roles. There's worker ants and queen ants and all the soldier ants, all those various social roles in the ants community. Some ants are farmers. They discovered farming 65 million years ago. And so they'll take little pieces of your plant, take them into a nest and grow fungus on it, and then they live off that fungus. We have a couple species like that in Alberta. They're not that common. Most of the time, ants are interested in one thing, especially if they're around your poplar trees, and that is the sticky honeydew, they say euphemistically, that comes out of the back end of an aphid. Aphids are an insect that are related to mosquitoes, and they have this long stylus, which is their mouth part, and they'll stick that into the phloem of the juicy, sweet poplar tree, the young poplar trees in your shelter belt, and take some of the sugar that comes out of it. And the rest that they don't use just comes out the other end, kind of like a spigot, or, like you've got a wine barrel or something. You stick a spigot into it, and like the wine comes out the other end. So that's the honeydew. It's got a lot of sugar in it. Ants have been known to farm aphids. Yeah, they'll take an aphid and put it in a field, like a leaf, basically, where there's no other aphids, and tend to its needs.
1: Wow.
0: And encourage it to breed so there'll be more honeydew to feed the ants, offspring and stuff. Very complex ecosystem relationship there, eh? So ants are not really the problem. The problem is probably aphids. And two, aphids, really hard to control. A good stream of water every now and then direct to the leaves every couple of days for about 2 to 3 weeks will really lower the population of aphids on the tree. And as the tree ages and gets older in your shelter belt, well, it's not much of a concern and there's not much you can do about it anyways. So the ants usually are just kind of a symptom, not really the problem.
1: Okay. So Jana, sounds like aphids is the thing you need to take care of. We are going to take one more call now. We're going to go to Zachary. Zachary, who is phoning in from Grand Prairie. Hi, Zachary.
3: Hi there. How's it going?
1: Good. Thank you. So what's your tree question for Gerard?
3: I'm just wondering, I got a hascap berry bush in my backyard there. It's about 3 years, I think, I've had it. And something's just been munching away at the leaves there, especially at the top, I've noticed. So I was wondering about that. And if I could quickly have a second question, follow-up. It's producing berries, but they're very small and they're very tart. They're getting a little bit bigger each year, but they're not like the real big hascaps that you see. So I'm just wondering about that.
0: Okay, well, hascaps is, a name that we borrowed from, I'm not sure, Russian, Siberian, some other language. There's a native species that grows circumpolar, so all over the Northern Hemisphere, and is native to Alberta, which we used to call, and still do occasionally call, sweetberry honeysuckle. And the hascap's in the honeysuckle family and has normally, like the wild ones, are very, very intensely bitter. And although they're nutritious as can

0: bean. They've got all kinds of oxyantidants, antioxidants.
1: A cousin of oxyantidants.
0: Yeah, yeah. They're fantastically nutritious, but very, very bitter. And so there's all these different species that we borrowed from Russia, Siberia, you know, northern China, even Japan, and we've called them all hascaps. But they flower at different times. Sometimes the flowers are different sizes. They need cross-pollinization to produce fruit and right. to produce good, juicy fruit. You need to have the right species that will produce that. So if it's just producing smaller fruit and it's very bitter, you might have a wild hascap there or a wild sweetberry honeysuckle. And so if you don't know what the variety is, there's a whole, like if you go online with the hascap berry producers, there's a whole list of possible cross pollinators, and the ones, you know, the ones that bloom at the same time contiguously can cross pollinate. So that's probably the issue there. You may not have the right variety, and you might not have the right cross pollinator for it.
1: It's so complex.
0: Mm-hmm.
1: Plants are mm-hmm. really
0: fascinating.
1: Trees, bushes, all of it.
0: So much to learn.
1: There is a ton to learn. And I know we had a ton of other calls and emails. I'm so sorry we couldn't get to them today. Don't worry. Gerard will be back again this summer. But thank you, everybody, for emailing and calling in. And thank you, of course, to our guest, Gerard Fournier, for spending the hour with us in studio. Gerard is a board-certified master arborist, also president of Four Trees out of Didsbury. And it is Friday, as you know, so we need to acknowledge and thank the fantastic people who work on the show. Liam Daw, Jeff Kynock and Ashley Gerbig helped out in the control room this week. Claire Porter Robbins helped chase guests. Dominica Lorette is the producer of Alberta at Noon. Judy Aldis is executive producer. My name is Jenny Howe, and I hope you have a fantastic weekend.

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1: And I'm Claire Bonnieman.
0: 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CBC reporter Elise Stolte joins us with a look at how to navigate these tough conversations as we get closer to October's referendum.
1: And Edmonton's most surprising art festival is celebrating 15 years of bringing music, theater, and design to unexpected places. 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
6: Get ready, Canada. It's time for another edition of That's Puzzling. Host Pia Chattopadhyay competes against one familiar voice and one clever listener in a battle of brain games devised by puzzle master Peter Brown. That's Puzzling, after the news.
7: This is the CBC Edmonton News. At 1 o'clock, it's 20 degrees in Edmonton. Good afternoon. I'm Emily Ray Pasiak. A website identified as a fake by Elections Alberta has been taken down. The CBC's Scott Stevenson has more.
8: Elections Alberta says the site appeared to be designed to mislead people by simply removing a period from the legitimate site's URL and exploit concerns about the recent unauthorized use of the list of electors. The independent, nonpartisan office says the site included a list of fictitious names, addresses, phone numbers, and elector ID numbers. It notes the data generated is completely fake. Chief Electoral Officer Gordon McClure says he believes the disinformation is an attempt to reduce public confidence in his office and electoral events in Alberta. He says his office does not have the authority or jurisdiction to act or investigate the site, but he contacted the appropriate enforcement and cybersecurity agencies to make them aware of its existence. It's not clear if any action was taken, but the website can no longer be reached. It's not known who was behind the spoof website. Scott Stevenson, CBC News, Edmonton.
7: An Amber Alert remains in effect for 6-year-old Lanikai Morrison. RCMP say he was last seen in Fort St. John, B.C. Morrison has a slight build, long, light brown hair, and brown eyes. Police believe he is traveling with his mother, Krista Morrison, her partner, and another child. RCMP say they are driving in a red 2006 Ford F-350 with Alberta license plate CXW8820. The Amber Alert has been expanded to Yukon and Northwest Territories, with police warning they may be heading north. Employment in Canada saw little change in June. Statistics Canada has just released its labor report for the month. It shows job numbers increased for youth, but declined for those 55 and over. Overall, the unemployment rate dropped just 0.1 point to 6.5%. The Supreme Court of Canada has reinstated mandatory minimum sentences for offenders convicted of soliciting sex from minors in exchange for money. That minimum was struck down by the Quebec Court of Appeal 2 years ago. The top court has ruled mandatory minimums did not constitute cruel or unusual punishment. Transport Canada has seized a boat operated by the same BC fishing charter company whose vessel sank off the coast of Vancouver last month. One person died. 6 others are believed to have drowned. Linda Ward has more.
9: This is the sister vessel of the Top Ocean that sank on June 28th, owned by the same company. It's been seized by Transport Canada. The order on this second vessel says it's being detained for violations or safety deficiencies, and that it's actually a pleasure craft being operated as a commercial passenger vessel. And it's also not registered or marked properly. The order identifies the owner of these vessels as Leah Yin. He runs a company called Top Vancouver Fishing Charter Inc. The captain of the sunken boat is 22-year-old Chen Ming. He is among the missing, but his family members have said he previously complained about a broken door that allowed water into the boat, and they didn't know if he was even properly licensed as a charter boat captain. The RCMP are looking at whether it was the boat or the operation of the boat that led to the sinking. Linda Ward, CBC News, Toronto.
7: An advocacy group is offering a $35,000 reward for anyone with information on the death of a well-known wild horse named Greyhawk. He was reported dead on July 2nd, and RCMP have confirmed it was due to a gunshot. Daryl Glover, CEO of the Help Alberta Wildlife Society, says it's not often that wild horses are shot, and that he and many others want to see the person responsible held accountable.
10: It rips our heart out. It's like a gut punch. People don't realize it. They don't understand just how sentient these horses really are and how connected they are to their families. And the more time you spend with them, the more they become just like your family. And Greyhawk was one of those horses.
7: The Alberta Department of Forestry and Parks says Alberta's government has a management plan for Alberta's feral horses to protect their presence on landscapes, ecosystems, and ensure their sustainability. The plan was collaboratively developed by government, feral horse advocates, grazing organizations, experts, and academics. Taking a look now at your weather in Edmonton today, 60% chance of showers late this afternoon, risk of a thunderstorm in the afternoon as well, high 25. Right now in the city, it's 20 degrees.

0: Once a month on the Sunday Magazine, we take a breather from it all to have a little fun and put our brains to the test in a series of word games. And every Friday this summer, we're bringing you all of the action from our latest season. So here's how it works. I face off against a special guest as well as a super smart listener who earned the chance to play by answering our audience challenge. We play three rounds of games devised by our puzzle maestro, Peter Brown. And you can play at home. So let's get to it. Here is last October's edition of That's Puzzling, which we played just as the Toronto Blue Jays were embarking on their thrilling postseason run.
1: Do you let yourself hope that the Blue Jays will do well, or are you just a mess?
0: I'm excited. I'm always a little nervous. I love the Jays. This team specifically is magical to watch. They're having fun and have been all season. So I'm super excited for them. But, you know, if you're a good sports fan, you've always got a little bit of nerves.
1: Yeah, I tend to get excited. And then when it gets close, you can't see me doing this, but I pull my shirt up over my mouth and nose because I cannot stand the tension.
0: And that's happened a lot this season with the Jays because they've come from behind in the end, and sometimes our pitching hasn't been up to snuff when we worry, and the too many guys from the opposite team are on the bases, and then we pull it out. So, woohoo! What fun! October baseball.
1: This has been Baseball Chat. Pia and everyone else, let us meet Pia's opponents. First, she's a comedian and actor you may have seen on 22 Minutes or the Baroness von Sketch Show. She's the host of The Great Canadian Baking Show. It's Anne Parnell. Hello, Anne.
2: Hello, everybody.
1: Anne, your new season starts tonight, so there's a lot to celebrate. As regular viewers know, episode one is Cake Week, so happy Cake Week.
2: Happy Cake Week, everyone.
1: Are you wearing a fantastic Cake Week frock at the moment?
2: I am wearing a lot of color, so you could say I'm iced like a cake.
0: Oh, she looks great. I was thinking, Pete, maybe Anne would walk into studio wearing, like, I don't know, sweatpants and a hoodie. She didn't. She showed up just as we imagined. She is wearing a pink jean jacket. She has, like, those pearls hanging out of your pocket. Her 10 fingernails are each done in a different color. She has a headband with flowers. She looks great. I'm the one who showed up in a hoodie and sweatpants.
1: Now, Anne, full confession. When I watch The Great Canadian Baking Show, even if I'm watching alone, I will find myself saying out loud things like, oh, no. Or I did actually say, I noted myself saying, oh, that's beautiful. What's it like experiencing the drama and the delicious cakes up close?
2: Exactly the same, except I have the added benefit of smelling everything.
1: Oh, boy.
2: Ooh, the smells, the vanilla, the butter. Oh, the butter. Oh, the butter. It is truly a feast for all of the senses, which really also just jacks up your nerves even more.
1: Oh, so we would make you more nervous if we got some butter smell in the studio.
2: That is triggering. Thank you.
1: You're welcome. And our final competitor won their spot in today's game by entering our listener challenge, a challenge that was posed by last month's player, Claire. Claire challenged you to invent a word for the feeling you get when you've tried so hard to buy Canadian online, only to find out when it arrives that it was made somewhere else. Our winning word is
3: disbelief.
1: Disbelief. Concise, brilliant. That is our winning listener, Victor Boyko in Ottawa. Hello, Victor.
4: Good day.
1: Disbelief. You're doing a lot of work in three syllables there. How did you come up with that?
4: It came in an overnight delivery, as some ideas do, where you go to bed thinking about something, drifting off to sleep, and suddenly you wake up in the morning and that's the word that pops into your mind.
1: So you came up with disbelief the same way Paul McCartney wrote Yesterday, is what I'm saying.
4: More or less.
1: You recently celebrated your 57th wedding anniversary. Can that be right?
4: Yes, correct. We call it, I think they're known as the Heinz anniversary, if you think about it.
1: Oh, clever.
2: Oh.
0: I looked quizzical there, Victor. That took a moment for it to click in for me. I get it. Heinz 57 sauce.
2: It took me a minute to catch up.
0: Wow.
1: Okay, Pia.
0: I'm in trouble.
1: You're up against a couple punsters, and one of them's named Victor, and one of them has outfashioned you, and you're distracted by the Blue Jays. Good luck.
0: I'll take all the luck you will send my way, my friend.
1: And Victor, Pia, let's play That's Puzzling. We are starting today with a round of anagrams. I'm going to give you a word and ask you to rearrange those letters to make another word. You will have 10 seconds. But if you solve that first word quickly enough, I'll give you another anagram for the same letters so you can score an extra point. So, for example, if I gave you the word one, W-O-N, and asked you to rearrange those letters to make a word that means presently, the answer would be now, N-O-W. If there's still time on the clock, I will say, same letters, make a word for possess. And that second answer is own, O-W-N. So you can score 1 point or two or none. That example, let's say it, was pretty easy. Mm. Those were three-letter words. We are playing with five-letter words.
2: Wow.
1: And oh, we're great. Racing the clock. Mm. So go as fast as you can. If you hear this, your time is up. If you haven't answered before the buzzer, it doesn't count. Now, Pia, unlike in baseball, home team bats first.
5: Yeah, but here's the thing. I'm the leadoff batter. Mm. And in this case, to carry on the Blue Jays analogy, I am George Springer, who has had just the most phenomenal season, not just for the Jays, but in baseball overall. So batter up.
1: Batter up. Here comes the pitch. Your starting word is serve, S-E-R-V-E, as in I'm going to try not to serve up a curveball in this round or a tennis serve. Rearrange the letters in serve to make a word that means separate or cut ties.
5: Sever.
1: Same letters, make a word for poetry.
5: Verse.
1: There it is. Mm. Sees a fastball over the plate, drives it into left field for a double, didn't even have to slide. Pia Chattopadhyay. Well played.
5: Yep, gonna ask for the police escort on the horse. And if you don't know what that means, look it up on the internet.
2: Tense
5: it has
2: off.
5: To do with George Springer. Yep.
2: Tense off, Pia.
5: Yeah, if you don't know what tarp or tense off means, you're not a true Blue Jays fan this season. There you go.
1: Wow.
5: George Springer took off his shirt. I'm just explaining. And Hazel May said to him in the post-game interview, hey, your tarp's off. It was great. Ann's my girl here. She knows baseball.
2: Huge Jays fan.
1: So we know Ann knows Jays and shirts. Let's see how you do with moving letters around.
2: Great.
1: You're next, Ann. Your starting word is shear. S-H-E-A-R. Shear, as in to shear a sheep. Rearrange the letters in shear to get a word that means to give to other people.
2: To give to, oh, no.
1: I'm blanking my cake with you.
2: Share.
1: Okay, same letters. Make a word for rabbits.
2: Ooh, hairs.
1: Okay.
2: Ugh.
1: Oh, just ran out
2: just
1: of time
2: out of
1: there.
2: Time.
1: Sadly, unlike baseball, we're timed here.
2: Mm-hmm.
1: All right, Victor.
4: Yes.
1: Are you ready?
4: We're going to find out.
1: Here we go. Your starting word is clasp. C-L-A-S-P, as in a fastener, a clasp. Rearrange those letters to make a word for applause.
4: Claps.
1: Same letters. Make a word that means a part of the head.
4: Scalp.
1: Yes.
5: Good job, Victor. Great job. Batting in the Vladimir Guerrero third guy up position. He does it.
4: No, I'm actually channeling Barshal.
2: Ooh, good one.
1: That one was too inside baseball for me, but I'm going to study up. All right, let's check the scoreboard after the first inning. Pia has two, Victor has two, and has one, just ran out of time, still all to play for. As we move on to our second round, today we are playing plus one. In this game, we're looking for two words. The words will be identical, except the second word has one added letter. That's the plus one. So for instance, if I ask you to take a word for consume and add a letter to make a word for warmth, consume and warmth, the correct answer would be eat and heat. Eat is consume. Add the H to get heat for warmth. The added letter could go at the beginning of the word or at the end or in the middle. Hints are available, players, for either the first or the second part of the answer. These are worth 2 points. Victor, you are up first this time.
4: Okay.
1: And there's a pattern to this round. You'll notice it soon. Take a word for a kind of fruit and add a letter to make a weapon. Kind of fruit and a weapon.
4: Ooh. Can I have a hint for the weapon?
1: Yes. Good request.
5: Wasting no time, Victor. Mm-hmm. Just going straight for the hint. I like it.
1: It's a stick with a sharp point.
4: Arrow? Stick with a sharp point, spear. And pear.
1: There it is.
2: Ooh, very good.
5: Just saying, I was stuck on knife. And there is no fruit if you minus a letter from knife.
1: Well reasoned, Victor. You played that very solidly. The fruit is pear. The weapon is spear. 2 points to Victor. We now go to Anne. Your challenge is to take a kind of fruit, add a letter to get a word that means give a sermon. Kind of fruit and give a sermon.
2: Peach and preach.
1: There it is.
5: Whoa.
2: Yes.
5: That was so good.
1: The hint I had for you, Anne, was you can make a cobbler out of this.
2: Mm.
1: You didn't need it.
2: Didn't need it.
1: Fruit is peach. Give a sermon is preach. Anne is on base with 3 points. Your challenge, Pia, is to take a kind of fruit, add a letter to get a scarf for your head or neck.
5: Scarf. Okay. Stole. Scarf for a head or neck. A stole? Oh, gosh. Okay. So which one should I take? A scarf for your head or your neck? A scarf. Like a pashmina? What else do you wear? A scarf. A bonnet? I'm going to take a hint.
1: Decision.
5: I know. I feel like I should go, Anne's smiling so broadly. Which side should I go for, Anne? Fruit or scarf?
2: I'm smiling because it's just a circus going on in my brain. I've got no clue.
5: Oh, boy, Pete. I think I better go with fruit.
1: I think you did the right thing.
5: Okay.
1: It has a yellow peel.
5: A banana?
2: Oh.
5: a yellow peel. A lemon? Yellow peel.
4: Oh, this is it.
5: It's easy. Okay, wait. A fruit and then a scarf. Oh, my God. Oh, no. I'm totally blanking.
1: You have said the right thing at some point.
5: I have a banana? Bandana.
2: There it is. We
4: good
2: love
4: job.
2: To see it. You never gave up on that.
5: That was so stressful. That's like bottom of the ninth, bases loaded,
2: two
5: out, full count.
1: Whew, we had some drama there. So the fruit is banana. The headscarf is bandana. After two tight rounds, Pia has 4, Victor has 4, Anne has 3. It's all to play for. It is tight going into the ninth as we turn to our final round and we are playing plus one again. These are worth 2 points. We start with Anne.
2: Ready.
1: Anne, take a short word that means an article or a news story about someone who's died. So an article or a story about someone who's died. Add a letter to give you to move in a circle around something. I'm making a circular motion with my hand.
2: An obit, an orbit.
5: Yes.
1: Nailed it.
2: Yes.
1: Nailed it, Anne.
2: I love space.
1: Uh-oh.
5: Better than her saying emails. I love death, I guess.
1: We're going to get emails from people who hate space.
2: Oh, no.
1: Well done, Anne. Excellent play. No hesitation.
5: Also, I was wondering where you were going, Peter Brown, with a short word.
1: And well, because we didn't want obituary.
5: Because then she would come up with orbituary.
1: That's what happens when you just stop circling. the orbituary. All right. Anne has 5. Pia has 4. Victor has 4. Pia is up next.
5: Mm-hmm.
1: Pia for 2 points. Take a word for underground burial chamber. Add a letter to get a word for digital currency.
5: Okay, I'm just writing this out. Underground burial chamber, digital currency.
1: That's right.
5: Underground, like a underground burial chamber, like
4: I got it.
5: Okay, Victor, chill. okay, so you're in a coffin. Coffin and coin? Coffin? Sarcophagus? Oh, they're all laughing. Oh, gosh. All Canadians are laughing at me right now. Okay, Pete, I'm going to take a hint.
1: Okay.
5: I think I'm going to go for the... I'm not going to get another underground burial chamber. I think I'm going to go for digital currency, and I think this is the wrong decision. But here we go.
1: I don't think it is, Pia. I think you've chosen the right hint again.
5: Okay.
1: Bitcoin is an example of a blank currency.
5: Bitcoin is a digital currency. Oh my gosh. I know this. It's right in front of me, right? It's right in front of me. Yes. I have all these faces in the control room and Anne just like saying it's so right in front of you. Okay. I'm going to calm down. Digital currency cannot be digital. So Bitcoin is what?
1: Bitcoin is a something currency.
2: At what point can we steal?
5: It's coming up very soon, Anne. Okay, a digital currency. I know this. It's like, I'm going to be like, oh my gosh. It's a digital. No, it's not. You say digital. I don't know. I'm blanking completely.
1: All right. The first opportunity to steal, and I like his chances, goes to Victor. Victor, what is it?
4: It's crypt and crypto.
2: Very good. There it is.
1: Anne knew it. Crypto. Luck of the draw. Victor was up with the first steal. Underground burial chamber is crypt. Virtual currency is crypto. I guess I could have said bros and you might have gotten it.
5: I just blanked on the word crypto. I'm like, what is the word? Digital currency.
2: It's like how you can't see your own nose. That's where crypto was for you. It's right there. You just
5: see my nose if I go cross it.
1: I believe I and everyone listening are now trying to see our own noses.
5: Yes. I was when she was saying that.
1: Right. So here's the situation. Pia has 4. Anne has 5. Victor has 6. Victor gets first crack at this. If he gets it, he wins. If not, someone could steal and either win or tie. No shortage of drama. Victor, take a word that means to author. Add one letter to get squirm.
4: Ooh, to author. Write? Maybe write and squirm is... can't be write. I'll take a hint for the word to write. To author.
1: To author, as in author a novel or TV script.
4: Pen, and maybe pen, maybe write. Script.
1: Give you a little while longer, Victor.
4: Script, write, pen, text. I'll have to pass.
1: Okay, Victor. Ooh. The next steal goes to Pia.
5: Pia,
1: if you get this, you tie.
5: I didn't do what Victor did to me, which is I knew it out of the gates, but I didn't do it, Victor. I'm kidding, Victor. I love that you were just on me right from the get-go. So, Victor, this is where you're going to not see your nose or whatever that thing is, because you had it right. Mm. It was right. W-R-I-T-E.
4: Yes.
5: Writhe.
1: Oh. Writhe for squirm. And Anne had that one too, didn't she?
2: I did. I wrote it down. I have proof of it. I wrote down my work.
5: She wrote down nose. I can see it.
1: Compose is write. Squirm is writhe. And unfortunately, Anne, you just got on the wrong side of the steal order. We are playing a tiebreaker between Pia and Victor, but Anne, that was luck of the draw on that first round.
2: It was. Sometimes the ball just goes foul, out of reach.
1: Mm-hmm. I love your attitude, I can only imagine how splendid your nails are.
5: She's all splendid. Can we just pause for a moment?
1: Sure.
5: I know you have so many fans. And maybe some people are like, is she really like that off air, right? People always do this, what's so-and-so like off air? What you see is what you get. She is joyous, bubbly, colorful, happy.
2: Thank you, Pia.
1: I think if Anne ever comes out of her shell, she'll be fine.
2: Me, I'm baby. I'm shy.
1: This is now a tiebreaker between Pia and Victor, sworn enemies. This is for all the marbles. If you think you have the right answer, shout out your name. If neither of you gets it fast enough, I am giving Anne a shot.
5: Wow.
1: So, I'm just freelancing over here.
5: Rooting for the team that's out of the playoffs is what you're doing.
1: Yeah, I got used to that.
5: Victor, you ready?
4: I believe I am.
5: Okay.
1: All right. Take a word for battle. Add a letter to get trajectory.
5: Fight and flight.
1: There it is.
5: Pia.
1: I'm glad you said Pia, and you now have to legally change your name to Fight or Flight. Fight and Flight.
5: That's Pia. What I was doing there with you, Victor. We were in the battle.
4: I think I've almost got it.
1: Pia.
5: What a comeback.
2: Huge.
1: Battle is fight. Trajectory is flight.
5: Yeah.
1: What a fun round. Victor, thank you so much.
4: It's been a pleasure. It's been a lot of fun.
1: And
2: what a pleasure, everybody.
1: You brought a splash of color and delight to my dank, quizzling dungeon. And that is That's Puzzling.
0: Thank you, Peter. 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
5: Now, do you think you have what it takes to enter the Puzzle Dome? 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You have until the end of the day on Sunday, August 9th, to submit your creation. The winner is going to join us in September and receive a Sunday Magazine coffee mug or notebook. Now, here's some inspiration for you to play us out. It's Glenn Campbell with Southern Nights. I'm Pia Chattopadhyay. Thank you for lending us your ear here on That's Puzzling.

It's 1:30. Good afternoon. I'm Emily Ray Pasiak. Here's what's making news right now. An Amber Alert remains in effect for 6-year-old Lanikai Morrison. RCMP say he was last seen in Fort St. John, B.C. The Amber Alert has been expanded to Yukon and Northwest Territories, with police warning they may be heading north. Police believe he is traveling with his mother, Krista Morrison, her partner, and another child. RCMP say they are driving in a red 2006 Ford F-350 with Alberta license plate CXW8820. Morrison has a slight build, long, light brown hair, and brown eyes. An advocacy group is offering a $35,000 reward for anyone with information on the death of a well-known wild horse named Greyhawk. He was reported dead on July 2nd, and RCMP have confirmed it was due to a gunshot. The Alberta Department of Forestry and Parks says Alberta's government has a management plan for Alberta's feral horses to protect their presence on landscapes, ecosystems, and ensure their sustainability. The plan was collaboratively developed by government, feral horse advocates, grazing organizations, experts, and academics. Taking a look at your weather forecast now in Edmonton today, 60% chance of showers late this afternoon, risk of a thunderstorm in the afternoon as well, high 25. Right now in the city, it's 20 degrees.

0: Ali Hassan, and welcome to Laugh Out Loud in the Summer, where we bring you repeats of some great comedy sets that we have aired over the past few years. We start today with a very funny comedian and a buddy of mine, Rob Bebenek. He's performed at every major comedy festival in this country, and we recorded him back in 2022 at the Icebreakers Comedy Festival in Niagara-on-the-Lake. Yes, the wild time that was 2022. We were just kind of coming out of a pandemic. COVID, vaccine, masks were on top of everyone's mind, including comedians. Here is Rob Bebenek.
1: I see some of you are wearing masks and some of you aren't. That's great. I'm glad we're at the point where people are allowed to make their own decisions on it, their own. I had COVID already. I had it a month ago, so I'm good. Feel free to spit in my mouth on the way out. Good. I'm still fresh from it. Inside a month, I feel invincible. I had it super mild, right? It was very casual COVID for me, I guess. Because I got all my shots, right? It was easy for me. I got all my shots. I got my booster, all that. Got COVID, handled it pretty well. I had no choice but to get all my shots. Because I'm far too stupid not to. You know what I mean? Like, I don't know the first thing about it. Like, the smart people were like, you should take this. And I was like, yeah, good point. Like, I don't know. That's why I don't understand the do your own research crowd. I don't understand. You should do your own research. I'm like, I don't know how. What do you mean? What research are you doing? Show me your work. What do you... Was I gonna rent a storage locker and get some beakers to be like, yeah, just give me a couple of days, I'll figure it out. I got this. I don't know what the first ingredient is. What is it, salt? I don't know. Salt's in a lot of things. That's a good starter, I think. It's liquidy. Is water? Is it? Do I put water in the vaccine? I got salt and water. How close am I? I don't know. That's why I feel bad for doctors and scientists. Like, they took it on the chin through COVID more than anyone, right? Imagine you worked that hard your entire life, right? You don't get into med school being a good kid for 1 year at the end of high school, right? You gotta be a good kid the whole time. You get better and better and better, and then you get into an undergrad, and then you take a post-grad, and then you get into med school, and then like 40 years later, they're like, yeah, you can touch people now. And science, they have their own version of that. I'd explain it to you, I'm not that smart, right? But imagine you work that hard, right? And then all of a sudden, a pandemic comes and you get hit and everyone's like, you gotta help us. And like doctors and nurses, and they're just working as hard as they can. And scientists are doing everything they can. And they come up with a vaccine in record time. They're like, we got it. We got the thing. Here you go. And some jackass with truck nuts on his F-150 is like... I think I'll do my own research. I don't know if you guys have ever noticed this. You ever noticed that your friends who are really into conspiracies are also never your smart friends? You know, it's never that girl, you know, that went to Yale, right? It's never your buddy who's got a civil engineering degree from a prestigious university. It's always your buddy that struggled to finish high school. And not because he was a bad kid, but just because the curriculum was legitimately challenging for him. Just like, oh no, I made Saskatchewan and Manitoba the same color again.

0: Side note, if you're a geography teacher, bravo. Bro, you have pulled off the most magnificent scam in Canadian education history. You have somehow convinced everybody that it takes 9 months to teach that. No, it doesn't. I took geography in high school. I know what you cover. Week one, color the maps. Week two, sedimentary rock. Week three, countries and populations and flags. Week four, pick a country. Week five, present. This is Greece. This is Greece's flag and population. Greece is known for the Olympics and mishandling money. Here's some baklava, you may go now. I miss old people too. Like, I mean like the elderly, like really, like you don't see them anymore, right? You don't, they're still hiding. They're like, I can't, nah! I miss them, they're my favorite people on earth. They truly are, they're the best people on earth. You wanna know why I love them? Because they've been around long enough that they don't care about our rules anymore. They've been on the earth long enough that they're like, what are you gonna do? I'm 95. There's nothing you can, you want proof? You ever see a man in his 90s wait in line at the bank? No, he just walks to the front and pretends he doesn't know what a line is anymore. He just walks up and puts his hands on the counter and the teller's just like, I'm so sorry, sir. If you just look behind you, if you just behind, there's a line. And he just looks around and pretends like he doesn't know what those words mean anymore. Until somebody in the lineup is just like, it's fine, just let him go. In his head, he's like, I know what a line is, I'm banking, you idiots. Came across this elderly woman at a grocery store recently. It was pre-pandemic, and she was standing at one of those olive bars, right? This tiny little, like, 92-year-old woman, maybe 100 pounds soaking wet, standing at one of those fancy olive bars. You remember before when you were allowed to put your own olives? They don't trust us with that anymore, right? Nope. And she was standing there all by herself, just mucking olives, just hands in the tubs. I'm fairly certain that's how this whole thing started. She's just going to town, right? And she wasn't picking out her favorite to see. She was just like, you know what? I'm 92 and I don't pay for olives anymore. I know she didn't care because I caught her. I shouldn't say I caught her, I should say we locked eyes for a second, and she just looked back at me like, what are you gonna do about it? I was petrified. I had 100 pounds on this woman, I was terrified. I walked away like a cat. What was I gonna do, explain the olive purchasing process to her? I know that they look like they're free men, but we put them in tubs and they weigh them. That's how we pay. No, I walked away like a coward, all right? I turned down another aisle. There was another even older man. I don't know if they were working in tandem or not. But this guy was pushing a shopping cart with one hand and with his free hand grabbing cured meats off the shelves and sticking them in his sweatpants pockets. And right away, my brain's just like, you gotta tell on this, you can't let that, he's stealing. And then another part of my brain's like, you can't walk away from the olive bar lady and tattle on this guy. Also, who are you gonna tell? You're at the grocery store. You gonna tell the 15-year-old stock boy what's happening? Excuse me, young man, there's elderly people stealing your olives and cured meats. And he's just gonna look back at me and be like, dude, I show up baked, I take bread off the shelf, I walk around, I put it back on the shelf. That's how I get through my day. Did anybody get fat for the pandemic? Nice. Very enthusiastic fat clap over there, by the way. What about fit? Anybody go the other way, get ultra fit? Yes. Nice. Good on you. Good on both of you. You're very enthusiastic, less enthusiastic. That's fine. You're less of a showboater. That's fine. I did both. I know some of you guys are looking at me like, right, which one is he now? This man is not self-aware, is he? No, I did. I kept going up and down with the numbers, right? Like, the numbers were high, and they're like, don't go anywhere, don't do anything. I'm like, I have a full liquor cabinet. I'm gonna do something. Got big. Then we came out of first lockdown. I was like, I got to see people again. I got fit. Then I got big again when we went back into lockdown. Then I got fit again. And then we went back in. And then we came out again. And I was trying to get fit. I gave myself a hernia. Had to get surgery on it. A few days after surgery, Jeff Paul smacked me in the gut. The guy was up at the start, who was running the festival, yeah, he's like, this will be funny. It bled for 12 hours, got infected. Long and the short of it is I'm struggling to come back. And it sucks because I don't want to go to the gym. I hate the gym, and I hate people who like the gym. Like, people who love the gym, you know what I'm talking about? Like, people are like, oh, I love the gym, oh. Oh, it's a bath. Oh, love it. Get my endorphins going. I just love it. Gym is a bath. Oh. Like, that counts as a personality. I don't like going to a building where there's that much people better than me in the building, right? Like, I don't like looking over on the treadmill and seeing that guy who's just full tilt sprint on the treadmill for like an hour straight, has one bead of sweat coming out. I'm sweating, standing still, talking to you. I look over this guy, just gunning it, one bead of sweat. And he's one of those people who have no body fat. Like, they don't have an ounce of, like most people strive for a six pack. This guy's got 12, right? Right, like he's got these muscles, like, right this way, like, you know what I mean? I just look at those people, I'm like, go home, you're done. You did it. Congratulations. Job well done. You completed the task. Go home. This place isn't for you. It's for people like me, okay? It's for people like me who love themselves enough to try and tack on a couple of good years at the end, but not enough that you'll stop poisoning yourselves a little bit every single night and then extra on weekends until you're laying on the floor eating a burger and your loved ones are filming and be like, you're gonna see what you're like in the morning, you piece of garbage. The gym is for people like me who's taken a look at his family lineage, who's looked at his dad and his uncles and realizes what happens to a Bebenik over time, okay? All the Bebeniks are square until we're pear, all right? We're all just stocky little buggers, and then one day this all settles here and you die with a beer rested on your gut. That's the life cycle of a Bebenik. The only thing I'm trying to do at the gym is to just push off getting fat a little bit. Just push it down the road. All I'm trying to do is continue to look kind of good naked. That's it. From any angle, okay? Because we'll trick ourselves. We will. We'll trick ourselves into finding the right angle. We'll find our favorite mirror in the right angle. And we're just like, yeah, I still look good. still sexy, yeah. But you'll catch yourself. You will. You will. One day you'll just be coming out of the shower and you'll go to grab your towel, but you'll forget to flex and suck in, right? You just get the towel because you think you're alone. And then as you're doing it, you'll catch yourself in the mirror out of the corner of your eye. You'll just be like, oh, no. No one should have to have sex with that. Guys, thank you so much. My name's Rob Ebony. You guys are the best. Have a great night.
1: That was Rob Bebenek, recorded in 2022. You can find more of him on Instagram when you search for Old Bebsy. A few quick announcements for you now about our upcoming live shows. Laugh Out Loud will be part of the Cape Breton Comedy Festival next month. We'll be at the Inverary Resort in Bedeck on Wednesday, August 19th. It's our second year at the festival. Last year sold out, so, you know, consider that information as you will. We'll also be in Owen Sound, Ontario on Friday, September 25th for a live recording at the Roxy Theatre with a show featuring Cameron Phoenix, Juno nominee Hisham Kaladi, Deborah Kimmett, and more. And our website is the best place to get all of the details and tickets. 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All right, back to our show. This next performer had a career highlight a number of years ago when she appeared on the Late Late Show with Craig Ferguson from the Winnipeg Comedy Festival. Here is Lark Miller.
2: Thank you, Winnipeg. I'm really happy to be here. I get to perform at so many different places as a stand-up comedian. I recently got to perform at my very first bachelor party. Actually, that's it too. It was my first time performing stand-up at a bachelor party. I have no idea how that happened. Were those guys tossing around ideas for entertainment? Like, hey guys, we could go down to a strip club, or we could hire a dancer to come down here. Wait a minute, you guys. You know what I think would be a lot of fun? Is if we were to hire a woman to come down and voice her opinion for an hour. What do you say, guys? Best bachelor party ever. Last chance to get berated by a strange woman. They filmed the whole thing. Those guys are in so much trouble if their wives and girlfriends see the video. Because, like, they did things with me I know they don't do with their significant others at home. Like, they listened to all my stories and laughed at all my jokes. Yeah, I'd totally call off my wedding if I caught my fiancé doing that with a strange woman. I'm single. I was on a date. I thought it was going really well until he told me that he believes that the world is flat. He's a flat earther. He still believes it's round, but just like a pizza round. So I asked him, like, if the world is flat, how come we don't just fall off of it? He's like, that's a really good question. The reason we don't fall off of the flat earth is because there's a wall of ice around the flat earth that holds everything in. And that's why we really need to fight global warming. I'm like, you believe in global warming, but you don't believe in globes?

What it means when you go Dutch is when you go for your purse, he lets you. Like, when he asked me out, he didn't say, hey, I would really love to watch you buy yourself a sandwich one evening in a restaurant I choose while I educate you about the flat earth. I was kind of okay with it until we left the restaurant and a homeless man came up to my date and he asked him for some money for food. My date handed him a 20. My sandwich is only $14. He bought dinner for another man while he was on a date with me. And then he tried to talk me into going back to his place. It's getting kind of late. I just said, no, I think I'm going to go home. But you know who does need a place to stay tonight? Yeah, I'm sure that guy you bought dinner for earlier would love to take you up on the offer. As a woman, I know that I can do anything that a man can do, but there's just some things I don't want to do. I have a friend that she won't let men open doors for her. She won't let them carry heavy boxes. And she says that women won't have equal rights until we're drafted into the army. Okay. Opening doors, carrying heavy things, getting drafted into the army, those aren't rights. Those are obligations. My grandmother marched for opportunities, not for more duties. This one woman, she decided to run a marathon while it was her time of the month with no protection. And she said she did this on behalf of all women to show the entire world that women could do anything. I think I speak for a couple billion women that would like to get out of doing things once a month. But no, this woman has to go free bleed a 26-mile run and ruin it for the rest of us. I like to be able to send a guy in the middle of the night to go get me pecan praline ice cream with no questions asked. I do like a gentleman, but I've noticed that that guy at the end of the night that you've never met before that offers to walk you to your car is often way creepier than anybody you've met walking to your car by yourself. And, like, you can't say no to him, like, especially if it's a really rough neighborhood. Because that's like saying, I would rather die than be alone with you. Sometimes when I'm in the grocery store and I have a little extra time on my hands, I like to take a loaf of bread up to customer service and ask, is this bread available in a toast? This woman came up to me after a show. She was pretty upset. She accused me of telling dumb blonde jokes. It offended her. She told me that she was a natural blonde and she didn't think that I was a natural blonde or that I shouldn't be telling blonde jokes. So, like, she wasn't actually offended by my material. She was more offended by my cultural appropriation. Oh, yeah. I'm not naturally blonde or stupid. I read that some activists want to cancel math because they said that math is racist. I have no idea how they came to this conclusion. Was some activist thinking, I really hate racism. It's terrible. It's horrible. And I hate math. Math must be racist. They say that math reinforces white supremacy. Nothing says white supremacy like Arabic numerals. I've never met a white guy named Ali Gibra.

0: before. So I like to think of myself as a feminist, but I find that I clash with a lot of other feminists because I'm not really politically correct. I recently got into a fight with a male feminist. I find that they are the most militant feminists out there. I don't want to say he was unattractive, but he would have been so much prettier if he smiled. He told me gender's just a social construct. I'm like, you need to go construct me a sandwich. Said a lot of stuff to me. I don't even remember what he said, because he was wearing this really tight shirt and his man boobs were like all over the place. Like, guys, you can't dress like that if you want to be taken seriously as feminists. I lost the fight with him. It wasn't fair though. Like, he started crying. And like, I'm completely helpless when a man turns on the waterworks in front of me. Like, you just get this really strong urge to mother him. And like, when I say I want to mother a guy, it's not like I want to hug him and give him a cookie. Like, I wanted to mother him. Like, I wanted to spank him with a wooden spoon. Thank you for having me here tonight.
1: 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And that is our show. My thanks today to sound engineers Brian Harder, Doug Doctor, Kyle Kudasevich, and Hannah Barker, and a special thanks to my producer, Lee Pitts. Thank you for listening to Laugh Out Loud in the Summer. I'm Ali Hassan. I'll see you back here real soon.
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7: This is the CBC Edmonton News. At 2 o'clock, it's 21 degrees in Edmonton. Good afternoon. I'm Emily Ray Pasiak. A so-called spoof of the Elections Alberta website can no longer be reached. It disappeared after it was identified by Elections Alberta. The Independent Nonpartisan Office issued a news release about the website, which had the same URL as its own, minus a period. It says it appeared to be an attempt to mislead people and exploit concerns about the recent unauthorized use of the list of electors. The site included a list of fictitious names, addresses, phone numbers, and elector ID numbers, all of it completely fake, according to Elections Alberta. Chief Electoral Officer Gordon McClure says he believes it is an attempt to reduce public confidence in his office and electoral events in Alberta. He adds that his office does not have the legislative authority or jurisdiction to act or investigate the site, but he did alert the appropriate enforcement and cybersecurity agencies. It's not clear if they took the site down or if the unknown owner removed it. An Amber Alert remains in effect for 6-year-old Lanikai Morrison. RCMP say he was last seen in Fort St. John, BC. Morrison has a slight build, long, light brown hair, and brown eyes. Police believe he is traveling with his mother, Krista Morrison, her partner, and another child. RCMP say they are driving in a red 2006 Ford F-350 with Alberta license plate CXW8820. The Amber Alert has been expanded to Yukon and Northwest Territories, with police warning they may be heading north. Manitobans affected by severe flooding are criticizing the provincial government for a slow disaster response. Cam McIntyre owns a lodge in Duck Mountain Provincial Park, which was flooded over the Canada Day long weekend. campsites in the park filled with water, and roads washed out, stranding people. For lodge owners like McIntyre, the disaster takes a big chunk out of his season revenues. He wants more information on disaster relief from Manitoba Premier Wab Kanu.
8: We've been asking for help from provincial politicians and stuff, but we haven't heard anything back yet as to whether it is going to be any sort of help for us.
7: The Premier's office says the province is sending more staff to some of the flooding areas. They will help process insurance claims and financial assistance applications and access flood recovery. An analysis by CBC News reveals dozens of Canadian senators are missing votes on government legislation. In the 12 months since the last federal election, the Senate convened for just 76 sitting days in total. Our analysis found only 8 senators out of 105 in total had perfect attendance over that time. Some missed more than 50 sitting days. Senate sources also add that while some senators show up to be marked present, they routinely leave before votes are held. The spotty attendance means some legislative changes pass with barely half of all senators casting a vote. A new report from Statistics Canada shows the Canadian economy added 18,000 jobs last month, enough to nudge the unemployment rate down 1/10 of a point to 6.5%. Anise Haidari has more.
9: This is a slight but steady uptick after May. In that month, there was an unexpectedly high jump. The Statistics Canada report also showed a slight jump in people working in the private sector for the second month in a row. Actually, the agency says over the past year, employment growth has been concentrated in the private sector. These numbers are the last big data points the Bank of Canada gets when it comes to where the economy is at before we hear a decision on the central bank's policy interest rate next Wednesday. There's many economists predicting that trend-setting interest rate won't change. Interest rates are often shifted by the Bank of Canada to try and tackle inflation or to stimulate the economy. And while there's an improvement in jobs compared to a few months ago, this flat data for June could mean policymakers still wait and see how things develop. Anise Haidari, CBC News, Calgary.
7: The Supreme Court of Canada has reinstated mandatory minimum sentences for offenders convicted of soliciting sex from minors in exchange for money. That minimum was struck down by the Quebec Court of Appeal 2 years ago. The top court has ruled mandatory minimums did not constitute cruel or unusual punishment. Taking a look at your weather forecast now, in Edmonton today, 60% chance of showers late this afternoon, risk of a thunderstorm in the afternoon as well, high 25. Tonight, partly cloudy with 60% chance of showers and risk of a thunderstorm, low 15. Tomorrow, mainly sunny with 60% chance of showers and risk of a thunderstorm, high 23. Tomorrow night, cloudy periods with 30% chance of showers, low 12. Right now in the city, it's 21 degrees.
10: Welcome to CBC Music Live. I'm Odario Williams. Get ready to rock, because this week we bring you a concert from singer-songwriter and guitar-playing powerhouse, Tara Lightfoot. The Juno and Polaris-nominated artist delivered a foot-stomping, electrifying show in front of a sold-out audience in her hometown, Hamilton, Ontario. Her concert was recorded as part of CBC Music's Road to the Junos, a series dedicated to showcasing local talent in the run-up to the Juno Awards. Well, let's get to the stage at Mills Hardware.

Okay, we're doing a big mix of songs this evening for you. This one is a song that I wrote for my very best friends. I had written so many songs, so many breakup songs, and my best friends listened to them and they said, you know what? We love this song and we hate all your ex-boyfriends. They're incredibly supportive women, and I'm so lucky to have them in my life. And so I wrote them a song. It's called The Only One of Your Kind, and I hope that you have somebody like that in your life too.

So, this is a song I wrote about one of the best and one of the worst decisions that I've ever made in my life. And I'll tell you why. I married this amazing, amazing, amazing man. And now it happens that he's also an American. Cue laughter. But seriously, I wrote this song about cross-border love, which is a big thing. And I believe that love can cross borders. And if you believe that too, there's a certain clapping part I want you guys to do. Can you do it? Okay, you're into it. Okay. So I say cross-border lovers, you clap four times. Let's do it.

In case you couldn't hear that on the mics, Eli just said, shh, zip it. So we're going to do something that we've never done, which is always what you should do, I think. This is a song that I wrote on my childhood piano at my house. We moved to the country and made a record there called Homefront. And this is one of the singles from that record. It's called Already There in My Mind. And Miles is going to play it.

0: 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I'm Odario Williams. 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
1: It's 2:30. Good afternoon. I'm Emily Ray Pasiak. Here's what's making news right now. The Edmonton Police Service is asking for the public's help to identify a sexual assault suspect. Investigators say two teenage girls were walking in a heavily treed area west of Grandview Drive near 62nd Avenue when an unknown male approached them from behind and allegedly sexually assaulted one of them. Police say the incident occurred on June 23rd between 8 and 8:30 p.m. They say the victim was able to break away and flee to a nearby neighborhood. A description of the suspect is available on the EPS website and social media pages. Anyone with information is asked to contact police or Crime Stoppers. RCMP say the search for an Alberta boy has been expanded to all of BC and into much of the Northwest Territories and Yukon. Mounties near the Alberta-BC border issued an Amber Alert late Wednesday for 6-year-old Lanikai Morrison. RCMP say the boy was taken Tuesday from the hamlet of Valhalla Center, Alberta, northwest of Grand Prairie. Police say Lanikai was last seen in Fort St. John, British Columbia, at about 9:30 a.m. Thursday. Police say the boy may be with his mother, 35-year-old Krista Morrison, and her 35-year-old partner, Daniel Ludwig. Quick look at the weather in Edmonton today. 60% chance of showers late this afternoon. Risk of a thunderstorm in the afternoon as well. High 25. Right now in the city, it's 23 degrees.
0: Welcome back to CBC Music Live. I'm Odario Williams. You're checking out Tara Lightfoot, recorded live at Mills Hardware in Hamilton, Ontario. The Juno and Polaris-nominated singer-songwriter and guitar-playing powerhouse is performing in front of a sold-out audience at Mills Hardware. Now, this show was recorded as part of CBC Music's Road to the Junos, a series dedicated to showcasing local talent in the run-up to the Juno Awards. Well, let's get back to the stage.

0: That's Tara Lightfoot on stage at Mills Hardware in Hamilton. I'm Odario Williams. 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
1: I kind of don't want to take a break after this song, so I'm going to tell you now. This is like the last two songs. Okay? So you'll have to remember that. If you, you know, well, sometimes bands leave and sometimes they come back, and we just don't know what's going to happen on any given night. Anyway, this song's called Midnight Choir, and it is a song that I wrote when I opened for Bruce Coburn across Canada, and I listened to him warming up in his dressing room every night before the show, and it was the most incredible thing. And the only thing I could think to do was play this riff on repeat. That's all that I got. And so I turned it into a whole song, and I called it Bruce Song, and my manager, Tim Podesick, was like, please don't call it Bruce Song. You have to come up with a real name. And we called it Midnight Choir, and here it is. And I want to thank Sonic Onion and the whole crew who are here tonight. They've been working in Hamilton and the music industry in so long, and I just love them so much. So thanks, guys.

I decided I actually do want to take a break between the first and second song. So and this song is one that I wrote about saying I love you at the most inopportune time in a parking lot in Milwaukee for the first time. Like, it was not romantic at all. But I did that so you don't have to. And I also found... I found, like, one of the most amazing supportive men to lift me up, as I would consider myself to be a strong woman personality. And I never really had much luck with guys supporting me in that. And so this song is for all those men that are able to support women in that way. We love you. We need you. Conveniently, this song is called Need You Tonight. It works.

0: You're listening to Tara Lightfoot on stage at Mills Hardware in Hamilton. I'm Odario Williams. This is CBC Music Live. Well, here she is to close out her set with an encore.
1: So I wrote this song at a time when I was living on James Street. Yeah, I've lived all over James Street. If you lived in any number on James Street, I probably was there before you. Anyway, I was touring so much that I couldn't even, like, I was barely ever home, you know? And I'd get home for 3 days and I'd see maybe one friend and then I'd have to go back out again. And it's wonderful, obviously, to have a career in music and do what you love, but you never know how it's going to feel when you get there. And I was feeling pretty burnt at the time when I wrote this. So I took myself up a mountain in Austria, of all places, looking for something to make me feel better on a day off. And I found at the top of this mountain a little tamarack tree. And it was not perfect. It was not giant. It was not symmetrical. But it was growing. And I think that's something that we all need to remember, that sometimes it's okay to not do anything except be there. So this song is called Out of Time. It's going to feature my best buddies here, Robbie, Miles, and Eli. And we love you, Hamilton, again. Thanks for having us. And thanks to the CBC for putting this on.

You just heard Tara Lightfoot closing out her set with the song Out of Time, recorded live at Mills Hardware in Hamilton, Ontario. Now, if you're looking to see her live, she still has a few dates left this summer. In fact, tonight she's playing the Northern Lights Festival Boreal in Sudbury, Ontario. And she'll be in Cambridge on July 16th for the Slit Barn Sessions Summer Music Series. After that, she'll be headed to Hubbards, Nova Scotia for a series of shows with the Joel Plaskett Emergency and Matt Mays. That's on August 21st to 23rd at Shore Club on the Cove. Now, if you want to see videos of the concert you just heard, please check out CBC Music's YouTube page. 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Thanks to our production team of Vanessa Conley, Akeem Jackson, Ryan Fields, Annalise Narana, and Justin Nace for bringing us this concert. CBC Music Live is produced by Andrea Jin and Malcolm Gould. I'm Odario Williams. I hope you can join me next Friday afternoon for Tay Shee.

0: is Tay Shee, recorded at Adelaide Hall in Toronto. Well, please join me next Friday afternoon for lots more of that concert on CBC Music Live, 2 p.m., half hour later in Newfoundland. 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I'm Odario Williams. 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
3: Hi there, I'm Mindariwal, a murder mystery. Live on stage, we'll hear about Broadway Across Canada's production of Clue coming up to the Jubilee next week. And not everything you read about your flight online is necessarily true. 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
4: From CBC News, The World This Hour, I'm Kaz Boivin. CBC News has confirmed that a deal has been reached to open the Gordie Howe Bridge. Traffic had been set to start rolling across the $6 billion cross-border link between Windsor, Ontario and Detroit, Michigan early last month, but the June ceremony was called off because of opposition from the Trump administration. Now, Michigan Republican Senate candidate Mike Rogers says disagreements have been resolved, and sources have confirmed to CBC News that the bridge will open soon. A video from an Edmonton murder trial is raising questions about how police handle offenders on bail. RCMP officers drove Justin Bone to Edmonton from Alberta Beach, a village more than 70 kilometers away. And days later, he was charged with killing two men. Morgan Black has the story.
5: So I'm not getting breached. I'm not doing nothing wrong. I don't want to be doing this.
6: From the back of an RCMP cruiser, Justin Bone urges officers not to drop him off in Edmonton. But that's what they did after he got into a conflict with someone he was staying with while on bail and had to leave.
5: You're not welcome there anymore.
6: The 49-minute video was played in an Edmonton courtroom Thursday. Bone is repeatedly heard telling the officers that being in Edmonton would be a breach of his conditions and he would end up back in custody. Within days, he was charged with killing two people in Edmonton's Chinatown.
7: A court order is not a suggestion.
6: Criminologist Temitope Oriola.
7: This seemed to me to have been a fairly serious professional oversight to have still gone ahead to drop him off.
6: At the time, the RCMP said officers believed they had no grounds to detain Bone. The trial resumes in August. Morgan Black, CBC News, Edmonton.
4: The Supreme Court of Canada has reinstated mandatory minimum sentences for offenders convicted of soliciting sex from minors in exchange for money. That minimum was struck down by the Quebec Court of Appeal 2 years ago, but Canada's top court has ruled mandatory minimums do not constitute cruel or unusual punishment. Manitoba will be sending $500 cash advances to residents who have applied for flood relief. Communities in the province's west have been hit hard by torrential rainfall over the past month, with floods washing out roads and soaking basements. Manitoba Premier Wab Kanu says they're answering calls for relief.
8: We've received 1,800 applications for help from individuals in the flood-affected areas. Now, to these 1,800 of our fellow Manitobans, we have our finance department and EMO working through the weekend to put money into your hand.
4: The province has faced criticism from some Manitoba residents in flood-affected areas who say help has not come quick enough. Kanu says Manitoba will match all flood relief donations to the Canadian Red Cross, starting with an initial $15 million. One social media post, two conflicting messages. U.S. President Donald Trump says Iran has asked to continue negotiations, but that their ceasefire is now still over. His message coming following days of U.S. strikes on Iranian targets. CBC's Peter Armstrong has more.
9: Donald Trump's talks and ceasefires with Iran have always been a tumultuous thing. On the one hand, he posted to social media Friday saying the ceasefire was over in all caps. But he also said talks would continue even as airstrikes ramp up yet again. Then the U.S. president told the New York Post that Iran is trying to assassinate him and that he's left instructions for what to do if that plot succeeds. If anything happens, he said, his orders are to, quote, just literally bomb them at levels they have never seen before. That, after thousands of mourners Thursday marched through the streets of Tehran as part of a funeral procession for the late Supreme Leader Ayatollah Ali Khamenei. Front and center at that funeral were giant banners written in English saying, Trump, we will kill you. Peter Armstrong, CBC News, Washington.
4: That's your World This Hour. For CBC News, I'm Kaz Bovin.
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10: Maybe there are some trap doors hidden along the way.
3: Coming up, we'll hear about Broadway Across Canada's production of Clue, which is coming to the Jubilee next week.
11: Good afternoon, I'm Claire Bonnieman with your look at the weather. Right now in Edmonton, 24 degrees, so just shy of our high of 25. 60% chance of showers late this afternoon and a risk of thunderstorm. That carries us into the evening tonight with a low of 15.
3: Thanks for that, Claire. Let's check in with Emily Rapasiak, who is tracking news this afternoon.
12: Good afternoon. The Edmonton Police Service is asking for the public's help to identify a sexual assault suspect. Investigators say two teenage girls were walking in a heavily treed area west of Grandview Drive near 62nd Avenue when an unknown male approached them from behind and allegedly sexually assaulted one of them. Police say the incident occurred on June 23rd between 8 and 8:30 p.m. And also a so-called spoof of the Elections Alberta website can no longer be reached. It disappeared after it was identified by Elections Alberta. The office says it appeared to be an attempt to mislead people and exploit concerns about the recent unauthorized use of the list of electors.
3: All right. Thanks for that, Emily.
12: Thanks.
3: We are looking at traffic, too, to start off this Friday afternoon. No schools, so that's got to have some sort of impact on the roads.
11: Yeah, we're not seeing a ton of volume in some of those usual routes. So, of course, White Mud, Yellowhead moving well right now. Don't see a ton of volume on the Henday in any one spot. But we do have a few issues that I do want to mention as we start off the show. No major delays, but we do have some crashes and collisions. So the first is an issue in the northeast. There's a crash up in Hermitage. This is southbound Victoria Trail right before you cross over the Kennedale Ravine. Traffic is moving slowly in that spot. On the south side of the city, a crash 91st Street. This is affecting the southbound lanes after the White Mud. That collision looks to be right around Millwoods Road, so causing delays there. Just west, there's a crash Calgary Trail, so that is just before 34th Avenue. Seeing a lot of volume build on Calgary Trail right now from the White Mud south. In the southeast as well, we do have a crash 23rd Avenue and 66th Street, so that has things moving slowly in that intersection. And one more note on the map, there does seem to be an issue up in St. Albert, so this is on Riel Drive and LeClaire Way. Looking slow for eastbound drivers on LeClaire once you come off Ray Gibbon Drive due to that collision. If you see anything else out there, let me know what's going on. Give me a call, #740, or send me a text this afternoon, 587-336-2929.
3: All right, thanks, Claire. The time is 3:07.
13: Let the game begin.
14: A candlestick? What's this for?
13: A wrench. A lead pipe.
14: A dagger. It's a rope.
13: It's all part of the game.
3: Was it Colonel Mustard in the study with the candlestick or Professor Plum in the ballroom with the pipe? Those are just a couple of the possible scenarios for audiences to consider at Broadway Across Canada's production of Clue live on stage. The classic murder mystery comes to the Jubilee next week ahead of their premiere performance on Tuesday. TJ Lamondo is also known as Mr. Green in the play. He joins us now on the show. TJ, welcome to Radioactive.
10: Thank you so much for having me. Excited to be here.
15: So were you a big fan of Clue the board game growing up?
10: I was, yeah. I was personally somebody who played as Colonel Mustard because he looked the coolest on the box. But yeah, no, I love the board game. It's, I feel like it's a classic.
15: Yeah.
10: And I've come to find out that a lot of people also love the board game too. People tell me that all the time.
15: Mm-hmm. And it sounds like over the years in different versions of Clue, Mr. Green has been portrayed as a reverend, a businessman, an undercover FBI agent, or a con artist. How did you choose to approach the role this time around?
10: That is so funny. I only just discovered that like a month ago that Mr. Green was like a reverend in other places. The way the show is written is sort of he's presented as this sort of anxious character, you know, this sort of like bubbling tension below the surface character. And that's a really fun character to play in a murder mystery because, you know, there's thunder going off. There's a lot of things to startle him. So it's been really fun.
15: And from what I understand, the show has a reputation for being a bit of a whirlwind with a lot of twists and turns along the way. How would you describe the energy of this version of the show?
10: Yeah, I mean, it's like a train that once, you know, the actors and the audience get on, it doesn't stop for a full 90 minutes. It's pretty breakneck pace. It's really fun. There's really no like lulls in the action. There's always big reveals going on or big, you know, fun physical gags or a lot to see. It's a visual feast for sure.
15: Mm-hmm. And there's a lot of different settings in Clue, right? There's the library, the lounge, the hall,
10: absolutely,
15: the study, and so on. How does the stage production capture the movement between all of these different settings while keeping up with, you know, such a fast-paced plot?
10: Our set is absolutely incredible. I mean, I don't want to reveal too much because I want people to come and see it in person. Mm-hmm. But there are just a lot of ways our set works to open up to reveal different rooms and new locations. And maybe there are some trap doors hidden along the way. There's a lot of our set does a lot of the heavy lifting in terms of creating that environment that the board game creates.
15: And what would you say has been your favorite or maybe most unexpected moment about touring with this show so far?
10: Truly just to see how many people love Clue in that way. And I'm not even saying that as somebody who doesn't love Clue. I love it, the board game, and I loved the movie ever since I was a kid. Mm-hmm. But people come dressed up in cosplay. People have their own like Clue merch to sign for us. And it's been really gratifying to see just how many people love it. And also how many people know nothing about Clue other than really like the, you know, the general part of the board game, and to see how they get surprised by what we have to offer.
15: Mm-hmm. And if you were a guest in Body Manor, which of the other characters would you be most suspicious of, do you think?
10: I think Mrs. Peacock has a lot of secrets to her that she's always having a drink and always, you know, judging people with a side eye. So I feel like I would immediately be onto her.
15: Sounds like this is an awesome show. TJ, thanks so much for talking about it, and all the best.
10: Awesome. Thank you so much, man. All right. Appreciate it.
15: You bet. TJ Lamondo plays Mr. Green in the Broadway Across Canada production of Clue, live on stage. The show kicks off at the Jubilee on Tuesday. And if you'd like to check out the mystery for yourself, we've got two tickets to give away for the opening night performance. Just email radioactive@cbc.ca with your guesses of who committed the murder and what weapon and in which room in the subject line. Tuesdays are live music days in Pinoca. The Summer Sounds concert series runs till August 25th. It's free and happens at Lions Centennial Park. Tuesday, July 14th at 5:30, Pinocans will enjoy the music of Shailene Stebner. Here she is with Devil Is Mine.

0: That was The Devil Is Mine from Shailene Stebner. She plays the Summer Sounds concert series in Ponoka on Tuesday, July 14th. Over to Claire Bonnieman, who has maybe a bit of a traffic update for us.
1: Yeah, we do have a few little issues popping up across the city. So on the south side, we'll start with a kind of a trio of crashes. So the first is 91st Street. There's a collision in the southbound lanes around Millwoods Road. That is slowing things down just past the White Mud. Over on Calgary Trail, there's a crash just before 34th Avenue. Lots of volume I'm seeing on that stretch of the trail to start the afternoon. And then over in Millwoods, there's a crash 23rd Avenue and 66th Street. So things are moving slowly around that spot. Up in the northeast, we have a crash southbound Victoria Trail. That's right before you cross over the Kennedale Ravine. Has traffic moving slowly there. And nearby, I am seeing reports of a collision on 50th Street. So it looks like that crash might be in the southbound lanes as you pass over the Yellowhead there. If you see anything else, of course, this afternoon, you can let me know what's going on. Give me a call and leave a message at #740 or send me a text, 587-336-2929.
0: All right. Thanks, Claire. Well, there is a lot going on in Edmonton this weekend, like the Street Performers Festival across the street from us, Shakespeare in the Park down at Horlack, and Found Festival. But just a few hours south of here, there's another Hallmark summer event going on. Claire, I don't know if you've heard about the Calgary Stampede.
1: Stampede? The one in Ponoka?
0: Yeah. No, Calgary. Calgary.
1: Oh, right. Looks, that thing.
0: Yeah, it looks similar, but it's also known as the greatest outdoor show on earth.
1: Yes, I am familiar with the Calgary Stampede.
0: Yeah, good times. Well, in our next hour, we're going to hear from CBC Calgary reporter Jennifer Keeler about how the Stampede has become a hot spot for bachelor and bachelorette parties.
1: Woo!
0: A little extra party going on there. So today on the show, we want to hear your, safe for radio, of course, bachelor and bachelorette party stories, because I know there's always a story from one of those parties.
1: Yeah, stagettes, they can get pretty wild. How about you, man? Yeah. Do you remember your own bachelor party?
0: I do remember it. And because we are only sharing safe for radio stories, I will not be able to go into a lot of detail other than to say that my future brother-in-law at the time, who now has been my brother-in-law for many decades, and my cousin had to bring me back home. And they had to drop me off at my parents' place.
1: And
0: they rang the doorbell at 3 a.m. and my mom answered.
1: And they just left you at the front step.
0: Well, they took me to the basement. They took me to the basement and had to, my mom thought I was going to die right there on the spot.
1: You were going to make it to the wedding.
0: And that was 2 days before my wedding day.
1: Oh my gosh. But you
0: did. But nobody ever did stags back then. Like nobody went anywhere for a stag or Vegas.
1: I was going to ask. So you clearly did it here in Edmonton.
0: Yeah, we went to White Ave.
1: Yes.
0: White Ave stag. That's the most Edmonton thing you can do.
1: Nothing wrong with that. That's pretty excellent.
0: It was kind of epic.
1: What were the bars at the time on White Ave?
0: Oh, I think like Rebar was definitely in its heyday, and it was pretty popular. And that's across from like where Bubbles Car Wash was.
1: Right. Okay.
0: The Billiard Club upstairs. There used to be Squires downstairs.
1: Yes. Yeah.
0: I mean,
1: yeah.
0: There's all sorts of places.
1: That's
0: Claire.
1: Awesome.
0: Yeah. Lots of places to go from one to the next. To the other.
1: Enough that you had to be poured into a bed at the end of the night.
0: Yeah, literally poured into a bed. Yeah, that was, my mom still reminds me about that.
1: So maybe the memories are your own. Maybe it's your parents' memories of how they had to care for you after your own
0: save you
1: bachelor or bachelorette or when you attended. Those are the kind of stories we're looking for today. So let us know your experiences at Stags and Stagettes, radioactive@cbc.ca, or send us a text, 587-336-2929.
0: Yeah, don't hold back. You can leave an anonymous note. We won't out you.
1: This is a safe space.
0: It is a safe space. Yeah. Absolutely.
1: No judgment.
0: Let's change gears here right now and check in with Paul McGowan, who is here with today's business news. Paul, how are you?
2: Good, man. How are you doing?
0: I'm well, thanks. So let's start with the newest jobs numbers for June. What did we see last month?
2: Well, the headline is that the Canadian economy added 18,000 jobs. It pushed the unemployment rate down to a six-month low of 6.5%. But there is some bad news in those numbers, namely that most of those 18,000 jobs are part-time work. And if you specifically look at goods-producing sectors like manufacturing, the economy actually shed 43,000 of those jobs. But the part-time jobs are good news for students seeking summer employment. Youth aged 15 to 24 adding 33,000 of those new jobs in June. And Doug Porter, chief economist at BMO Financial Group, says that overall, the jobs report is encouraging.
3: It's kind of a big deal that, you know, the unemployment rate, not just for young people, but more broadly, has come down over the past year. a lot of the headlines in recent months and even in the past year have been how much the Canadian economy is struggling. You know, there was even talk, of course, a little bit more than a month ago about a so-called technical recession. Well, this is a really strange technical recession to have the unemployment rate dropping over the last year.
2: Now, Porter did say that youth unemployment is still on the high side. It's sitting at 12.7%, but that is well down from this time last year.
0: All right, let's go retail. And talk about a Canadian clothing company that had a stellar first quarter.
2: Yeah, and that's Aritzia. The Vancouver-based clothing company doubled its profits in Q1 over the same period last year. Wow. They also boosted their sales forecasts for the rest of this year. And it is worth noting that part of this boom for the company comes from U.S. expansion. Their U.S. sales have accounted for 2/3 of their first quarter revenue, but their sales in Canada are up by 25%. And retail analyst Bruce Winder says that Aritzia is doing just about everything right.
4: If you think about sort of an Olympic performer, this would be like a string of tens in terms of their quarter. I think their product is fantastic. They got it right. They got their inventory numbers right. They've got their price points right. They got their marketing right. They got the in-store experience right. They've got their omni-channel and online capability right. I don't think there's much they're doing that's wrong. I think almost everything is right now like a 10 out of 10.
2: The other thing Winder pointed to is that Aritzia has been laser focused on their sweet spot, which he describes as affordable luxury. And so where fast fashion at a lower price point can be more fickle and more subject to changing consumer tastes, he says Aritzia seems to have found a more enduring appeal, and they also have less competition for that segment of the market.
0: Okay, interesting stuff. And finally, Paul, a classic childhood toy is marketing itself to adults. What is Blooms by Play-Doh?
2: It is, it's another attempt by a toy company to expand its potential market. Conceptually, it's very similar to, I don't know if you've seen Lego Botanicals. It's this line of buildable flower arrangements that are marketed to adults, the premise being that you can build them and display them in your home. And so Blooms by Play-Doh follows sort of the same outline. You have these tools that you create a bouquet of flowers out of Play-Doh with, which includes, a setting spray so that your flowers don't melt into puddles of colored dough. It even includes a vase so that you can display your finished Play-Doh flower bouquet. Now, I get it. I understand the appeal of Play-Doh, but I wonder about the enduring appeal of flowers that smell not like roses or lilies, but more like the inside of a cheap Halloween mask.
0: Yeah, that might be a bit of a tough sell, but it sounds like people are doing it. Interesting stuff. All right, Paul, thanks for all of this. Have a great weekend.
2: Thanks, Min, you too.
0: All right, that's Paul McGowan with a look at the world of business today. Let's check in with Travis McEwen, who is here to let us know what the visuals team is working on this afternoon. Hi, Travis.
5: Hey, Min, how are you doing?
0: I'm well, thanks.
5: Yeah, so today, here's what we're working on. Justin Bone, he's on trial facing second-degree murder charges related to the deaths of two men in Chinatown. Mm-hmm. That goes back from 2022. And we've known that prior to those deaths, he was dropped off in downtown Edmonton by RCMP, which was contrary to his bail conditions. But now, in court, well, a 45-minute video revealed what happened in that ride from Alberta Beach to Edmonton, and Emily Williams has that story. Okay. And now, I'm sure you're familiar with strong man, strong woman competitions, those kind of things.
0: Yeah, you're looking at a couple, right?
5: participants. Yeah. There's one event in Lloydminster that is centering it on farmer activities.
0: Oh.
5: It's called the Farmer Games. So we're thinking tractor pulls, wagon wheel deadlifts.
0: Cool. Wagon wheel deadlift.
5: Wagon wheel. It looks intense. It sounds intense.
1: Lifting livestock. Is there like a sheep?
5: I hope so. This sounds like it'd be a great part of it. Yeah,
0: it's got to be like a bale of hay getting tossed around.
5: That's what I envisioned in my mind.
1: Flipping tires.
5: So,
0: right.
5: Yeah, we've got Lexi Freehill checking it out for us and finding out who participates in this kind of event, and it's the first annual.
0: So that sounds like
1: does
0: it would
1: Lexi
0: be
1: compete?
5: I don't think so yet. Maybe we'll get her on the next one.
1: I hope so. Next year, let's get her training.
0: She's got to do maybe a wagon wheel. What is it? Yeah. A deadlift?
5: Wagon wheel deadlift. Yeah,
0: do that as a stand up. That
5: would awesome. Be cool. It sounds pretty fun. Looking forward to that. So you can find that story and others on our 6 p.m. broadcast. the video tab on cbc.ca/Edmonton mm-hmm. and on our CBC Alberta YouTube page as well.
0: Okay. We're also talking about stags and stagettes today because everybody's apparently going down to Las Vegas North down in Calgary at the Stampede there. And
1: Nashville North, we should say.
0: Nashville North? Really, yes, it is Nashville North, yeah. Well, have you seen the tent, though? It looks like there's raves going on at the Stampede every night.
1: I mean, yeah, there's everything.
0: I don't get it. Anyway, back to you, Travis. Do you have a memorable story from a stag?
5: I've been to a few for sure.
0: Yeah.
5: Probably the most recent, most memorable, I took my brother on his to Las Vegas.
1: Nice.
5: Oh, that's right. No, Vegas would not, ago. I'm going to say, Vegas would not be my first pick.
0: No?
5: I would not. I was trying to get him to go to like Portland or I was like,
0: for a
5: maybe
0: stag?
5: Even Nashville. Yeah. Portland's a really fun city. It'd be great. I was like, maybe even Nashville. I'll
1: he
5: give
1: wanted
5: that a shot.
1: Vegas?
5: But he wanted Vegas, and we went to Vegas before for his 21st birthday. So it was like a decade later.
0: Did,
5: it was cool.
0: Did you guys lose him, and did he fall asleep on the roof of a hotel?
1: Did anyone really get a face tattoo where you really carry around a baby? Is there?
5: He outlasted me. I was the old man on the trip. Oh, yeah.
0: No.
5: I was the old man.
1: Good of you to admit.
5: Just to sum it up in a, you know, without too many details.
0: Yeah, this is safe for radio.
5: Way too much money, like probably thousands being the like
0: at Top Golf
5: supportive
0: and stuff,
5: brother,
0: probably, right?
5: All kinds of activities.
0: All kinds
5: and
0: of activities.
5: The most fun one was that we found out while having drinks the night before when we all attended. I had no idea he was a fan of Tiesto. I did not think he liked EDM music.
1: Okay,
5: wow. And he was like, "Wow, did you guys know Tiesto is going to be here?" I was like, "Well, yeah, it's Vegas, of course." And he was playing a pool party. And so he went to the washroom and I told all his buddies, I said, we're going to buy tickets right now. Let's all go.
1: Amazing.
5: And we'll go in the morning. And we went and it was a great time.
0: Oh, that's awesome.
5: We were all sleeping at the hotel by 7 p.m.
1: That's an awesome memory though.
5: It was great. Times. Yeah, we had a great time.
1: That's a good one. Yeah. There you go.
0: There you go. You'll be able to tell that story for a while.
1: I was going to say.
0: Awesome. Thanks, Travis. And thanks for bringing us those updates. Travis McEwen with a preview of what the CBC video team is working on for this evening. We are working on a whole bunch of stuff here at Radioactive, including weather and traffic. Maybe start with traffic here.
1: Yeah, so in the Northeast, we do have a crash southbound Victoria Trail. That's right before you cross over the Kendale Ravine. So traffic is still moving slowly in that spot. And I'm seeing reports of a collision nearby on 50th Street. It does look like there's something in these southbound lanes as you pass over the Yellowhead there. Not a major delay, though, on the map by any means. The south side is moving a little bit better. The only issue right now is sticking is on a Calgary Trail. So that is a crash just before 34th Ave. There's a lot of volume in that stretch of the trail to start the afternoon. And as we get into the afternoon too, just seeing lots more volume on the westbound Yellowhead through the conversion project and the Whitewood through the construction there. So both of those spots are moving just a little slower as we get to the bottom of the clock.
0: Uh-huh.
1: If you see anything out there, give me a call, #740, or send me a text, 587-336-2929.
0: And in the forecast, I see, you know, some showers and things. I woke to the sound of thunder this morning, which is really nice. I thought it was a garbage truck. I'm like, oh no, did I miss the garbage? And I was like, it kept on happening. I'm like, that's not the garbage, guys.
1: I think you were either woken by thunder or you were woken by a pet freaking out over the thunder this morning. So
0: there's probably a few of those.
1: We have a risk of that. Right now, sitting at 24 in Edmonton, just shy of our high of 25 today. 60% chance of showers late this afternoon and a risk of thunderstorm again. So we could see more of that rain come through. Tonight, more of that 60% chance of showers and risk of thunderstorm throughout the night and a low of 15.
0: Okay. A perfect Friday night in Edmonton in the summer.
1: Classic.
0: I like it. Thanks, Claire. The time is 3:30. Here's Emily Ray Pasiak with the CBC Edmonton News.
6: Good afternoon. Leduc RCMP are charging a 36-year-old massage therapist with additional counts of sexual assault after Edmonton police charged the same man in June. The CBC's Murnali Enchant has more.
7: Julio Oribe Beltran, a resident of Edmonton, has been charged with 6 counts of sexual assault. This is in addition to the charge Beltran already faces in Edmonton. On June 16th, Edmonton police issued a media release regarding a massage therapist being charged with sexual assault in the city. Since then, 5 additional victims have come forward in Leduc. The incidents reported to Leduc RCMP happened between July 2025 and April 2026. While the suspect was working at True Touch Massage Therapy and Fitness. Beltran is set to appear next in the Alberta Court of Justice in Leduc on April 6th. Beltran is on numerous conditions, including no contact with the victims. Police believe other people may have been targeted. Murnali Unchin, CBC News, Edmonton.
6: The Edmonton Police Service is asking for the public's help to identify a different sexual assault suspect. Investigators say two teenage girls were walking in a heavily treed area west of Grandview Drive near 62nd Avenue when an unknown male approached them from behind and allegedly sexually assaulted one of them. Police say the incident occurred on June 23rd between 8 and 8:30 p.m. They say the victim was able to break away and flee to a nearby neighborhood. A description of the suspect is available on the EPS website and social media pages. Anyone with information is asked to contact police or Crime Stoppers. A website identified as a fake by Elections Alberta has been taken down. The CBC's Scott Stevenson has more.
8: Elections Alberta says the site appeared to be designed to mislead people by simply removing a period from the legitimate site's URL and exploit concerns about the recent unauthorized use of the list of electors. The independent, nonpartisan office says the site included a list of fictitious names, addresses, phone numbers, and elector ID numbers. It notes the data generated is completely fake. Chief Electoral Officer Gordon McClure says he believes the disinformation is an attempt to reduce public confidence in his office and electoral events in Alberta. He says his office does not have the authority or jurisdiction to act or investigate the site, but he contacted the appropriate enforcement and cybersecurity agencies to make them aware of its existence. It's not clear if any action was taken, but the website can no longer be reached. It's not known who was behind the spoof website. Scott Stevenson, CBC News, Edmonton.
6: A 3.8 magnitude earthquake briefly rattled windows and shook walls in northwestern Alberta last night. Earthquakes Canada says it occurred at approximately 6:30 p.m. It was located about 35 kilometers south of the city of Grand Prairie. Jason Johnston was at his home in the nearby hamlet of Grovedale when the quake happened.
9: Yesterday afternoon, I was laying in bed and the whole trailer shook. Sounded like, you know, it felt like somebody was coming on the deck. That's about the feeling it was. And I look outside. There's nobody there.
6: Johnston says he didn't realize that an earthquake had occurred until checking Facebook later that night. The Alberta Energy Regulator says no injuries or damage were reported. They say the Alberta Geological Survey, a branch of AER, has deemed the cause to be known-induced or industry-related. An advocacy group is offering a $35,000 reward for anyone with information on the death of a well-known wild horse named Greyhawk. He was reported dead on July 2nd, and RCMP have confirmed it was due to a gunshot. Daryl Glover, CEO of the Help Alberta Wildies Society, says it's not often that wild horses are shot and that he and many others want to see the person responsible held accountable.
10: It rips our heart out. It's like a gut punch. People don't realize it. They don't understand just how sentient these horses really are and how connected they are to their families. And the more time you spend with them, the more they become just like your family. And Greyhawk was one of those horses.
6: The Alberta Department of Forestry and Parks says Alberta's government has a management plan for Alberta's feral horses to protect their presence on landscapes, ecosystems, and ensure their sustainability. The plan was collaboratively developed by government, feral horse advocates, grazing organizations, experts, and academics. A truck carrying a piece of equipment that weighs more than 200,000 kilograms will be leaving Edmonton late Sunday night. The super heavy, slow-moving load could cause traffic delays as it makes its way to the Fort McMurray area. The province says it will travel at a maximum speed of 50 kilometers an hour and will be accompanied by guide vehicles using the entire width of the highway, including the shoulder. It will also occasionally travel against the flow of traffic with lanes blocked off accordingly. The equipment, a demethanizer pressure vessel used in natural gas processing, will depart from Thermo Design Engineering in South Edmonton at 11 p.m. on Sunday. It will arrive at its destination north of Fort McMurray the following Saturday. More details on the exact route and schedule are available at 511.ca. That's your news this hour, Min.
0: Thanks, Emily. Yeah. Pretty nice Friday, I would say, today.
6: Yeah, it's been great. It's been pretty hot out there today in the capital city. In Edmonton today, we're seeing, though, 60% chance of showers late this afternoon, risk of a thunderstorm as well, high of 25. Tonight, partly cloudy with 60% chance of showers and risk of a thunderstorm still there, low 15. We're in the clear so far in central and northern Alberta in terms of weather alerts, but, you know, we're always keeping an eye out for that in summertime.
0: Yeah.
6: Right now in Edmonton, it is 24 degrees.
0: Okay, thanks for the update.
6: Thanks.
0: All right, that is Emily Ray Pasiak. Let's check in with Claire, who is keeping an eye on traffic this afternoon, and a couple of spots a little slow already?
1: Yeah, definitely. And there's just a bit more volume across the map generally kicking off the afternoon right now. There are no major delays across the city, though, but let's talk about those couple crashes because they are slowing things down slightly. In the northeast, there's a crash southbound Victoria Trail. So that's right before you cross over the Kendale Ravine, causing delays for folks coming down through there. And nearby, seeing reports of a collision 50th Street. It looks like that crash is in the southbound lanes as you pass over the Yellowhead. I can't see anything on the cameras, but the map is showing me there's still a bit of a delay there. And then a note on some construction. So starting tonight at 9, southbound lanes on 127th Street between 128th and 129th Ave will be closed and split into the northbound lane. And they're closing the west sidewalk. So there's drainage work happening there for about the next 5 days. So just watch for signage, and it's going to take a little longer to get through that spot as crews work over the next little stretch. If you see anything this afternoon, of course, you can let me know what's going on in the city. Give me a call, #740, or send me a text, 587-336-2929.
0: All right, Claire, thank you. If you're just tuning in, today on the show, we're going to be talking about bachelor and bachelorette parties, particularly in Calgary during the Stampede. It's apparently all the rage, and it's very popular. How about you, Claire? Any memorable ones that stand out?
1: Well, it's funny that yours also involved White Ave, because mine... Uh-huh. Involves White Ave.
0: Oh.
1: And I was lucky enough to go to a bachelorette party. It was a few years back, probably it was pre-pandemic, so I guess 6 or 7 years now at this point. And we were having drinks on White Ave. The plan was to go to Bonnie Dune and go bowling, which okay. is an excellent way to spend an evening.
0: Sure.
1: And it was a whole crew of girls, and we were sitting there and we were having our drinks and trying to figure out, okay, well, do we call Ubers? It's a bit of a walk. What do we want? And one of them was like, wouldn't it be funny if we took the bus? And I don't know exactly how it happened, but at the time I didn't have a car.
0: Okay.
1: And so I was a frequent bus rider. And of course, this was before ARC cards. So I would buy packs of bus tickets.
0: Right, the bus ticket.
1: And I just happened to have my purse that had all my bus tickets in it. And yeah. so in the middle of this like very cute little bar on White, I whip out this pack of bus tickets and go, I got it. And so lo and behold, this poor bus driver, there's like a dozen women who are all... getting on the bus, going in the back, and just having a heck of a time coming down White. And then we went bowling at Bonnie Dune, and it was absolutely excellent.
0: That is hilarious.
1: It was an aggressively Edmontonian evening, and it was everything.
0: That's a very local stag at story.
1: It felt great. It, yeah. You know what, though? Like, I think local is great. People are traveling a lot now, and which is also fun if you can afford it. But, like, there's nothing like a good night out.
0: I mean, whether it's local or you travel, it's all about the crew you're with.
1: Yes.
0: Really, at the end of the day, that's all that's going to matter. And if everybody gets along and you have fun, it's going to be memorable no matter where it is.
1: Yeah. So share those memories with us this afternoon. We're talking about bachelorette parties, bachelor parties, maybe yours, maybe when you got to attend.
0: Yeah.
1: Tell us about how it went in a way, as Min said, that is safe for radio. You can email us radioactive@cbc.ca or send us a text 587-336-2929.
0: At some point this afternoon, I'll share my my brother's stag story. We went to the Shoe Schwabs.
1: Ooh.
0: Houseboat.
1: Oh my gosh.
0: Yeah. I don't know. None of us knew how to drive a boat.
1: Watercraft and bachelor parties just seems like a really bad combo.
0: Very risky.
1: Yeah.
0: I'll just leave it at that. Very risky. Okay. Awesome. Looking forward to hearing some of those stories here this afternoon. The time is 3:39. For the past 30 years, the Edmonton and District Historical Society has helped Edmontonians uncover the rich history of the city through their annual historic festival and Doors Open. Kelsey Kendrick is the Society's president. She joins us now to talk about the festival and what people can expect from the last few days of their 30th anniversary celebration. Kelsey, welcome to the show.
11: Hi, thanks for having me.
0: So can you tell us a little bit about the festival?
11: Yeah, so our festival connects sites around the city and the surrounding area. So it encompasses a wide space, lots of different kinds of events, walking tours, carriage tours, all kinds of stuff. Mm-hmm. So it just provides a lot of different ways to check out the history of Edmonton.
0: Very cool. And what can people expect from the last weekend?
11: The last weekend... thankfully, we've had a lot of people excited about the festival this year. So there are a few events that are sold out already.
0: Oh, good.
11: But there's still lots of other things that you can take in. Places like Rutherford House, the Ukrainian Village are open as part of the festival. There's walking tours around the city, all kinds of stuff like that.
0: And what have you done this year specifically to commemorate the 30th?
11: Well, we haven't had a launch event since COVID, so we decided to bring that back this year. So last Sunday, we had a little launch event to get everybody excited about the festival and get some of our different partners to come out and advertise their events.
0: Nice.
1: Yeah.
0: That would have been nice to be able to do again, right?
11: Yeah, really nice.
0: Mm-hmm. And over the years, how have you seen the festival change?
11: Well, we've started getting a lot more variety in the kind of things that the festival offers. So both in terms of we've had a lot of new partner organizations come join us. People like the Northern Harmony Barbershop Chorus are now part of the festival. Thistle Curling Rink as well has been one of our more recent additions. Mm-hmm. And a lot of variety in terms of the kind of things you can do. So there's walking tours, there's museum visits, but there's also things like food tours and virtual exhibits. If you can't get out of the house,
0: right,
11: you can still take part in some way.
0: Well, that's very cool. So like a virtual tour you can do just from where you are.
11: Yeah, the Strathcona County Library has a couple virtual exhibits that you can check out.
0: And with the amount of people that come through and see the, you know, the different tours and do different things, I'm sure you get a lot of suggestions too. And people saying, hey, maybe you should try and do this, or you know, this might be a good idea.
11: And the thing about our festival is that it's always partners coming to us with what they want to bring.
0: Right.
11: So always say, like, tell them to apply, join the festival, because we want a little bit of everything. So,
0: and a very unique festival amidst all of the different festivals that happen in the city in the summertime, right?
11: Yeah, just because, I mean, it's all over the city. So literally anywhere you are, you can get to one of our events for sure. And a lot of different variety in terms of, like, time of day, you know, physical ability. If you can't walk, there's bus tours, there's carriage tours. Yeah.
0: Something for everyone.
11: Options.
0: I know a lot of the events have sold out for the weekend, but are there any spots or places you would recommend people to check out, whether it's you know, part of the festival or not?
11: Yeah. I mean, the full listing is on our website, historicedmonton.ca. You can find everything there. But yeah, definitely, like, I think I mentioned Rutherford House already is on there. I just came from the City Archives tour, which was great. So there's lots of
0: And where does that one happen?
11: That's at the Prince of Wales Armory.
0: Prince of Wales. Okay,
11: yeah.
0: It's still in that spot.
11: Mm-hmm.
0: Yeah, that one I'm sure is a lot of fun or very popular, right? Because it really kind of has a picture history of the city going way back.
11: Yeah, the Provincial Archives is one as well that we include, and they do tours. I think they've got most of their tours running tomorrow. So,
0: okay, fascinating stuff. Well, have a great last weekend. It sounds like you're in for a busy one.
11: Yeah, for sure.
0: All right. Kelsey Kendrick is the president of the Edmonton and District Historical Society. I love some of those old pictures.
12: Those are the best.
0: Of Edmonton. You know, there's some pictures like in the archives of White Ave and even, you know, Jasper, and it's just teeming with people, these different old buses and stuff. It's really cool.
12: It's the coolest. Like, I think there's some shops too in the city where you can get some of those old bus tickets or even bus route maps that people have preserved and saved. I love looking at that old stuff because you can really measure the growth of the city that way.
0: Yeah.
12: And you can see, oh, we used to have 5 bus stops. Now we have like 50 on that road.
0: Yeah, exactly.
12: What's going on?
0: I used to work with a fella who was, he was from Toronto originally, and he had like, it was almost like an old bus sign, like from an old bus.
12: Oh, cool.
0: Like whatever route it was.
12: Yeah.
0: Like he had that framed and it was always hanging on his wall. And anytime I'd come over and visit, I'd be like, that's so cool.
12: Well, and I think it was a few years back that Edmonton was selling old bus stop signs. I remember there being some kind of auction for old bus stop signs that I know people were clamoring to get their hands on those. It's just, it's cool pieces of memorabilia and history from the city that you don't always get to appreciate.
0: I would have tried to get the 77 Lakewood.
12: 77 Lakewood?
0: Or the 66. Those were the two buses I used to have to catch. Good times. Good times. I'm not sure if those bus routes exist anymore, but
12: I don't know.
0: Pretty busy out there this afternoon.
12: Yeah. Let's talk about public transit for a second, because if you are heading out this weekend to check out one of the many things that's going on in the city, perhaps some of these tours, things like that, it is worth noting there are some changes to the LRT line. So there's a shift to the Capital line. There's no trains running north of Churchill Station this weekend. So if you are heading up from downtown, you will be taking a replacement bus. Those are running from Churchill to Clareview stations. And then also for the Valley Line Southeast, on Sunday, service changes north of Strathern. They're running a shuttle train every 30 minutes between Strathern and 102nd Street as they do some work underground. So definitely keep that in mind if public transit is part of your plans for this weekend. You know, I don't know much about the historic bus routes, but I can tell you about those. And then in the meantime, on the roads in the Northeast, we do have that crash still southbound Victoria Trail. It's right before you cross the Cannondale Ravine. Just a slight delay in that spot. And then a lot more volume as the afternoon continues. So the west leg of the Henday, seeing a bit more more volume as you come south towards the Yellowhead Junction and down through West Ed, and then eastbound Yellowhead through the construction and southbound 97th Street as you get to the Yellowhead, all moving a little slower right now. Things are also picking up on the westbound White Mud as you approach that construction into the ravine. If you see anything else out there on the roads, of course, let me know what's going on. You can give me a call at #740 or send me a text, 587-336-2929.
0: All right, thanks, Claire. The time is 3:46.

0: That is Die Die, the World Cup anthem performed by Shakira and Burna Boy. Those two will be taking the stage again during their first ever halftime show at the World Cup's final match. They will be doing it alongside Canada's own Justin Bieber, Madonna, and K-pop group BTS. With the World Cup finale just over a week away, we are looking at the pop culture highlights with our columnist, Rad Simon-Pillay. Hi, Rad.
1: I'm in.
0: So let's talk about some of those World Cup stars. Who stands out for you?
1: I mean, look, like going into this World Cup, you know, I did know the names Ronaldo and Messi. They were ringing out loud even for this guy who almost knows nothing about sports, you know, because they are two of the most famous people in the world. And, you know, stars, they are stars who arguably eclipse Taylor Swift when it comes to capturing the world's attention. But, you know, the dude that basically broke containment during the World Cup, and I think everyone will agree, is Erling Haaland.
0: Yeah.
1: Right? And I know the people who do follow the sport, they were like, of course we already knew he was one of the world's best players. But for those of us who are just, you know, tuning in during the World Cup, we're like all of a sudden mesmerized by this guy that, you know, the internet is calling like the Targaryen-looking goon around the field, right? Like that, that of course, being a Game of Thrones reference, because Erling Haaland definitely looks like the guy that can summon dragons on you. you know, we've been obsessed, you know? The flowing blonde hair, it looks like a blonde stallion, massive 6'5 frame, explosive speed, and the finesse in his movements. I mean, it just seems to like contradict physics, which is why it's like, you know, breaks the internet. Basically, he's so memeable in that way. And of course, he's been making like a real show of it, like scoring goals off people's heads and allowing his like very comic personality to shine through in all of this. Like, not a surprise that he's a YouTuber as well, right? He makes those vlogs, very funny vlogs about his adventures for nearly like 3 million subscribers. So the dude knows how to like command the attention of an audience, right? Whether they're in the stadium or on the internet. And, you know, we're now at the point where if you Google Erling Haaland, you get a little Easter egg where a bunch of Vikings roll past the bottom of your screen. So he's reached Google Easter egg status.
0: Yeah, he has blown up like never before. He was already huge before, now even more so. So, of course, you mentioned the Viking row. It's the chant for Norway's team, and that has been turning heads at all of the games and even in the streets. Have a listen.

0: That is, of course, Erling Haaland leading the Norway team and the fans in the stadium in the Viking row after Norway defeated Brazil last week. Rad, it's not just Erling Haaland that has captured the internet's attention. It seems to be the whole team at the moment.
1: Yeah, I mean, like, I think, like, a lot of us are paying attention to them because of the underdog status, you know, and the same goes for Team Canada and Cabo Verde. Mm. No one was expecting these teams to make it as far as they did, as I understand. And Norway is, of course, they're still in play. And that Viking role, I mean, that, as you mentioned, that was one of the first things to break the internet, whether it was on the street or in Times Square or in the stadium, as you hear there, where you see the entire crowd just synchronizing those rowing movements with that rhythmic battle cry. Like, it is just so rousing.
0: Yeah, absolutely, and inspirational too. Of course, we played this year's anthem, Die Die, off the top. What captured your attention in terms of the sounds of the World Cup?
1: You know, like, there's been this really fascinating mix of global superstars on that soundtrack, the soundtrack released by FIFA, right? And fascinating doesn't necessarily equal good. Okay, so, like, you know, because you have, like, songs like Game Time, which is this duet between, like, Future, kind of one of the most mumbly hip-hop stars, and then Tyla, who's one of those really catchy Afrobeat hit makers. Her sophomore album, by the way, dropping in a couple weeks. And, you know, it's just there's an incongruency, you know, between them, right, in terms of their tempo. And also, like, you know, you got a song like Goals, like, an almost an anxiety-inducing song, where you got an Afrobeat star like Rihanna, who has one of the most, like, banger songs of the last 5 years, with K-pop star Lisa and Brazilian singer Anita. And that song Goals, like, very hyperactive, energetic anthem. But again, like so many of these songs, it feels more like a very engineered, overproduced, star-powered collab. Mm-hmm. They don't connect like Die Die, because that song just so perfectly grasps the vibe of the World Cup, like the vibe it should be going for, right? Because it's global in its influences, but instead of a clash of sounds, you're finding that joyous harmony between between Shakira and Burna Boy, who are, like, two of the world's best. And of course, Shakira is a World Cup vet. You know, her previous anthem, Waka Waka, probably the most recognizable World Cup anthem after Ricky Martin's Cup of Life, which, if you don't recognize it, that's the one that goes, go, go, go, ale, ale, ale.
0: Yes. Yeah.
1: But the song that I really fell in love with from this World Cup is Illuminate, which is the collab between Canada's own Jesse Reyes and Palestinian-Chilean artist Aliana. Have a listen.

0: It was something else. Rad, thanks for this.
1: Thanks for having me.
0: That's pop culture columnist Rad Simon Pillay. Time for a little music here on Radioactive, and Magi Merlin calls her sound broken R&B. The Montreal artist dropped her debut album today. Here's a track. This one's called Popstar.

0: Pop Star is a song by Magi Merlin. It's from her brand new album, Powerhouse. That sounds like a Montreal vibe.
1: It does. Very Montreal.
0: I can see that thumping in the club tonight at around 2 a.m.
1: Let's take a look at the road, shall we?
0: Let's do that.
1: Maybe less Montreal-ish. A new crash reported on the Yellowhead. This collision looks to just be east of 107th Street. That's in the westbound lanes just before the intersection there. So starting to see things slow down just a little bit. Mm-hmm. Over in the west end, a lot of volume through the Yellowhead QA2 junction, especially if you're heading west out of the city onto Highway 16 this hour. And also westbound Stony Plain Road moving slowly as you move out in the west end. And in the core, seeing delays on the high level, so more folks are definitely getting out of downtown as we enter the 4 o'clock hour. And of course, as we get into that 4 o'clock hour, you can let me know what's going out in the roads. Give me a call, #740, or send me a text, 587-336-2929.
0: All right, thanks, Claire. Let's check in with Emily Ray Pasiak, who has a local news headline for us. Emily?
2: Good afternoon. 36-year-old massage therapist Julio Uribe Beltran, a resident of Edmonton, has been charged with 6 counts of sexual assault. This is in addition to a charge he already faces in Edmonton. On June 16th, Edmonton Police Service issued a media release regarding a massage therapist being charged with sexual assault in the city. Since then, 5 additional victims have come forward in Leduc.
0: All right. Thanks for that, Emily. And Claire, weather-wise, we're heading into a, looks like a nice Friday here.

0: Friday evening. It should be not too bad.
1: Yeah, we've got a little bit of risk, but we've definitely got some Toy Story skies out there right now. Big blue, lots of nice clouds. High of 24 right now. Tonight, 60% chance of showers and a risk of thunderstorms with a low of 15. I'm looking on the radar right now. It looks like some of those storms might just pass right north of the city itself.
0: There you go.
1: Or at least right now. So I'm seeing them head straight for Spruce Grove. But we could be getting more rain this weekend. So tomorrow, high of 22, showers expected. Supposed to be running throughout the afternoon. Risk of thunderstorms as well, and low of 13 tomorrow night. But sunshine Sunday looks clear for potentially a stretch there into next week. So enjoy the spots of rain as they come. Maybe you don't have to water the garden as much, and we'll dry off early next week.
0: Hey, we've seen forecasts like this, but instead of 60% chance of showers, it's been 100% chance.
1: So that's why tomorrow it just says showers.
0: This is a silver lining.
1: So gotta love when it does that.
0: We'll take it. There's no doubt about it. Okay, thanks for the update, Claire. You're listening to CBC's Radioactive. The World This Hour is coming up next.
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6: Imagine performing one of your very favorite songs in front of the person who wrote it. Alison Russo will tell you about playing both sides now in front of the legendary Joni Mitchell, an artist she describes as intergenerational.
7: From CBC News, The World This Hour, I'm Kaz Boivin. Alberta RCMP have canceled an Amber Alert for 6-year-old Lanikai Morrison. However, the Amber Alert remains in effect for British Columbia and was earlier expanded to the Northwest Territories and Yukon. RCMP have confirmed Morrison was last seen in Fort St. John, BC. He's described as having a slight build, long, light brown hair, and brown eyes. Police believe he is traveling with his mother, Krista Morrison, along with her partner and another child. RCMP say they are driving in a red 2006 Ford F-350 with Alberta license plate number CXW8820 and may be heading north. Manitoba Premier Wab Kanu is promising victims of flooding will get help. Late last month, a series of storms dumped more than a month's worth of rain in just a few days. The damage is extensive, and as Cameron McIntosh explains, all that water is on the move.
8: This stuff's toast. It's going to go in the garbage.
9: Jackie and Dean Moran are salvaging whatever they can. Their home flooded last week near Grandview, Manitoba. They don't know if they can save it.
10: Like, what do you do? Do we tear it all? Do we gut the house?
9: 100 millimeters of rain in less than 5 days swamped much of western Manitoba late last month, causing mass flooding. About 1,800 people have applied to the province for financial assistance. Premier Wab Kanu says they'll soon get a rapid advance of $500.
11: Help is here. More help is coming.
9: Meanwhile, all that water is on the move, much of it flowing into the Assiniboine River, which is expected to crest in Brandon early next week. Dikes are being reinforced, and about 4,000 people are being told to be ready to leave their homes, just in case. Cameron McIntosh, CBC News, Winnipeg.
7: CBC News has confirmed that a deal has been reached to open the Gordie Howe Bridge. Traffic had been set to start rolling across the $6 billion link between Windsor, Ontario and Detroit, Michigan early last month. But that was called off due to opposition from the Trump administration. Well, now Mike Rogers, a Republican Senate candidate for Michigan, says the disagreements have been resolved. Sources also told CBC News the bridge will open soon. Wildfires in southern Spain have left at least 12 people dead and more missing. As Anna Cunningham tells us, it's happening in an area popular with foreign tourists.
12: Hundreds of emergency responders and military personnel joined firefighters on the ground and in the air in the Los Gallardos region. The wildfire started late Thursday, and in less than 24 hours, burned through 7,900 hectares, racing across the dry forests and scrubland, destroying houses in its path and claiming lives. We are facing a tragedy, says Juan Manuel Moreno Bonilla, head of Andalusia's regional government. The majority of victims are believed to be foreign nationals. In one small village, four bodies were found in a burned-out right-hand drive car. They're believed to be British. Spain and other European nations are in a third heat wave. In places, temperatures are exceeding 40 degrees. And now there are fears that controlling this fire could become more complex if the wind shifts direction. Anna Cunningham, CBC News, London.
7: British police have arrested a 26-year-old man in connection with the alleged murder of a former UK cabinet minister. Anne Whittacombe served as Conservative Prime Minister John Major's cabinet minister in the mid-90s and later joined the Reform UK party. Deputy Chief Constable Matt Longman gave details on the circumstances of her death.
13: Officers were called to Miss Whittacombe's home at Haytor by the ambulance service on Thursday, the 9th of July. 78-year-old Miss Whittacombe was located deceased within the property. She has sustained serious injuries.
7: The killing is not being treated as politically motivated or an act of terrorism. And finally, Apple is accusing OpenAI and two former Apple employees of stealing trade secrets. That's according to a lawsuit filed in California. Apple claims that the AI developer is designing a device with stolen information. OpenAI has not yet responded. That is your World This Hour. For CBC News, I'm Kaz Boivin.
0: Good afternoon, Edmonton. I'm Mindari Wall. It is Friday, July 10th, and you're listening to Radioactive. Thanks for joining us here on CBC Radio 1. An Edmonton art festival that can give you a one-up at the water cooler.
14: The next time you go out with your friends and go, I saw the weirdest thing last week, and you get to be a holder of, like, I found this kind of cool hidden gem in the middle of the city.
0: We'll hear what's in store at the 15th year of Found Festival, first up this half hour, and then giddy up. We'll find out why the greatest outdoor show on earth also doubles as a hotspot for bachelor and bachelorette parties.
1: I'm Claire Bonnieman with your look at the weather. Right now in Edmonton, 23 degrees. Tonight, 6% chance of showers and a risk of thunderstorms, low of 15. Tomorrow, high of 22 degrees, showers expected throughout the day, and another risk of thunderstorm. But then Sunday, some sunshine.
0: Okay,
1: on the
0: we will take the sunshine. I like it. Thanks for that, Claire. Let's check in with Emily Ray Pasiak, who has a news headline for us.
15: Good afternoon. Alberta's unemployment rate rose to 7% in June as nearly 7,000 more job seekers entered the labor force. Over the past year, Alberta has accounted for almost 80% of Canada's job creation. Nationally, the unemployment rate dropped just one-tenth of a point to 6.5%. And as well, a super heavy, slow-moving load will be leaving Edmonton and hitting the highways late Sunday night. The equipment, a demethanizer pressure vessel used in natural gas processing, will depart from Thermal Design Engineering and South Edmonton at 11 p.m. The province says the unit weighs more than 500,000 kilograms and the trailers carrying it contain 352 wheels.
0: I bet you can't say that 10 times fast.
15: Oh, don't make me try.
0: I won't make you try, but well done getting through that.
15: Thank you.
0: Okay, thanks, Emily. And Claire, looking out behind us, I don't see a lot of traffic. I wonder if maybe some people have started summer vacay or maybe a Friday off.
1: Maybe. I mean, yeah,
0: downtown,
1: there's not a lot of traffic on the one block of road outside of our studio.
0: Fair enough. It's a small sample size. I'll give you that.
1: Yeah, it is a good indicator of things slowing in the downtown core. But right now, downtown core itself not moving so bad. We do have a new crash reported on the Yellowhead. This collision looks to be just east of 107th Street. So this is in the westbound lanes just before the intersection there. Things are moving a little slowly around there right now, but just seeing a lot more volume on the Yellowhead in general through that conversion project. So delays both directions, just north of the airport lands on the Yellowhead. Moving south, it does look like we have a crash downtown. So this is west of us here at City Center Mall.
0: Okay.
1: It's on westbound Jasper, right by 109th Street. So slowing things down in that spot. And speaking of 109th, I'm seeing a lot of volume on the high level for folks getting out of downtown. Maybe why the streets outside are
0: empty.
1: Could
0: be.
1: On the south side, southbound 111th Street, there seems to be a crash just south of 34th Ave. And then over in the west end, a lot of volume building on Stony Plain Road. So things are moving slowly past 178th Street for westbound drivers. If you see anything else, of course, you can let me know what's going on. What's going on out there? You can give me a call, pound 740, or send me a text, 587-336-2929.
0: Thanks for that. The time is 4:07. This weekend, one of Edmonton's most surprising festivals marks 15 years of bringing art to alleyways, storefronts, warehouses, and public parks. 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He's the managing producer with Common Ground Arts. 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
16: Thanks so much for having me.
0: So for the uninitiated, what is Found Fest?
16: Found Festival is Edmonton's celebration of art in unexpected places. So it was started by a group of artists who went, you know what, venues are really, really expensive right now for art. We want to find a way to bring art to where people gather already. And as you can imagine, venues haven't gotten cheaper in the last 15 years. Yeah. So the festival has grown, and we bring music, theater, dance, poetry to different non-traditional venues all over the city.
0: That's really cool. So it's been more than a decade that this has been going on. How has this grown and changed over the years?
16: I think what we have learned over the last, you know, 5, 10, 15 years is just how important resilience and creativity are in our arts community. You know, we really take Keep Edmonton Weird to heart. And, you know, we didn't take a break over the pandemic because we've been used to, for 15 years, going, how do we figure out how to get this audience in this weird place? How do we figure out how to get an audience connected to these artists? So we were ready for it. And so I think over the last 10 years, that goal of, hey, how do we figure out how to do something in a weird way has become more and more of a responsibility of how do we make art accessible to Edmontonians and take it out of places that people might not feel comfortable going to. People don't, not all people want to go to a big theater or a gallery. We want to take art to where people already are and make our neighborhoods exciting.
0: Yeah, it doesn't get much simpler than in an alleyway.
16: Absolutely, right? Absolutely.
0: Like you can just kind of waltz up at your will, right? Mm-hmm. And I understand that there's some fascinating things happening this time around, including a Google Doc performance. You've got to explain that.
16: Absolutely. It's by this incredible company out of Winnipeg called We Quit Theater that have been making big waves all across the country. They've been touring with a few different shows, and they've got this show called 805-4821. It is a
0: area codes?
16: Just the phone number. If you want to know why it's there, you'll have to come see the show.
0: Okay.
16: But you can join the Google Doc with the performers, and it feels like reading somebody's diary. It's a really personal story that is so funny and so sharply written that will take you to some corners of the internet. So you can follow along in the Google Doc with the performers, or you can come join us in person, and we're doing screenings of the show as well. If you don't feel like hopping in the dock and joining along with, you can just come and watch and enjoy the story. So there's two different ways to watch that on Saturday and Sunday. It's an incredible company.
0: That's a neat concept for sure. There's also an event this year that comes from the festival's own artist in residence program. Can you tell me a little bit about Skinhead?
16: Absolutely. Yeah. Skinhead, we've been working on for about 2 years. It is sold out. We have a wait list that are working our way through. So if folks are interested in coming, they can hop on the wait list, and we're trying to get as many folks in to see it as we can.
0: Cool.
16: I can't actually tell you where it is. It's a secret. It's this really cool commercial space that we've been given access to here in downtown. But it's by our artist in residence, Cheyenne Duquette, who's a brilliant playwright here in Edmonton. It's about a group of inner city kids who are dealing with poverty and abuse and trying to figure out how to find where they belong and how to fit in and how to find a community. It's a great, great local team. The production is astounding. So we don't have space right now, but we are getting folks from the waitlist in to see the show. So if you want to see it, you can hop on a waitlist on our website.
0: All right. Get your name on that list for sure. What impact do you think Found Festival has had on the arts scene in this city?
16: What I think we do really, really well is take the question of, is this thing possible to do, and turn it into, how do we do that? There's never a question of, can we do that? Is there a way to do that? The question is always, how do we do it?
0: Mm-hmm.
16: And I think that's really at the heart of Edmonton's arts community and Edmonton's creative community is it's scrappy and it's DIY and it's really centered around people who don't want to talk about how to do something for 100 years. We want to get out and we want to do it. And we want to be with each other. We want to be in a space with each other and trying to figure out something exciting. So I think that's really meant a lot to us.
0: And I'm sure when you carry something off, in a space where people would probably think, no, there's no way that, that they're going to be able to hold a show there. You hear about it afterwards, right?
16: Absolutely. Yeah. I mean, we've done, in 2020, we did a drive-in performance for a car of one. So one car at a time would pull in and see this 30-minute play unfold in front of their car with audio through their radio. We've done shows in warehouses, in shoe stores, in cafes, on rooftops. We try to make really, really unforgettable experiences that change how people see their city. We want people to walk around the city and go, oh, I remember when I saw a poet walking through that park with a mic. I remember when I saw a really cool concert pop up on the street corner. I remember when I saw a puppet do a really cool choreographed dance in front of this store window. We want to people to have those stories about the festival long after they come.
0: Even though you guys have been around for 15 years, there might be a lot of first timers that are coming. What's the best way for them to experience it?
16: My number one found festival tip is look through the lineup and find two shows. Find the one that most excites you. Find the one that you are so excited about and totally speaks to you. And find the one that you look at and go, I have no idea what that is or what is going to happen if I go. Find the one that you feel the weirdest about because you'll find something that's really going to excite you and you will find something that you would never have expected, that at the very least you will remember.
0: So cool. Mac, thanks for coming in and sharing this, and all the best this weekend.
16: Thanks for having me.
0: Okay. Mac Brock is the managing producer with Common Ground Arts. Found Festival kicks off today and runs all weekend. You can find the schedule and get tickets at commongroundarts.ca. Very cool.
1: Yeah, it's an awesome festival.
0: Yeah, it is a good one.
1: I love the weird art festivals that happen in Edmonton summers. It's like such a excellent celebration of literally everything going on this city.
0: Yeah, you have to, sometimes you have to think outside the box and then all of a sudden it just sticks.
1: That's
0: and
1: very
0: Edmontonian. Away you go, for sure. How's things traffic-wise? The only reason I ask because like
1: I'm just going to tell you about my day.
0: Normally behind us here, it's, you know, waiting vehicles at the lights.
1: But yeah, no, steady volume in the core for sure. We are seeing a few issues across the city right now. So let's look at the northeast. There's a crash westbound 153rd Ave. This is in between Manning and 50th Street. And then the Yellowhead, I'm seeing a lot more delays right now. So there's a crash in the westbound lanes just before 107th Street. That doesn't be looking to cause too much of a slowdown, but I am seeing a lot of volume through the construction just north of the old airport's land. So that looks especially slow if you are heading westbound. South of that, 111th Avenue, seeing a crash reported in the westbound lanes just before you get to Grote Road. On the south side, delays both directions on the White Mud around the White Mud Creek Ravine. So that construction plus rush hour adding to some slowdowns for folks passing through Rainbow Valley. And then south of the city, there is a crash on Ellerslie. So this is in the eastbound lanes by Glen Ridding Gate. So just west of Rabbit Hill Road there. That is slowing things down in that spot. If you see anything else, of course, let me know what's going on out there. Give me a call, #740. You can leave a message there or send me a text, 587-336-2929.
0: All right, thanks, Claire. Edmonton folk band The McDates have a new album. It's called Thread the Light. The band says the album title comes from the image of threading light into fabric, like sewing positivity and resilience into the tapestry of one's own life. Here's The McDates with a traditional tune, Dance Around the Spinning Wheel.

0: The McDades in Alberta with Dance Around the Spinning Wheel. That tune is from their new album, Thread the Light. They play the Musicians for Canada show at the Heritage Amphitheatre at Horlack Park on Wednesday, July 22nd. Local bands come and go, with most of them fizzling out after a few years. But Edmonton legends Shout Out have defied the odds. The band is celebrating their 20th anniversary this weekend, and Blind Enthusiasm Brewing is releasing a special beer to mark the band's milestone at a block party this Saturday. CBC's Sean Newton spoke to one of the band members to learn more.
1: Hi, my name is Nick Kozib. I am a member of the band Shout Out, and I'm also a brewer at Blind Enthusiasm Brewing. The momentous occasion is the 20th anniversary of the band that I play in, which is Shout Out. Our 20th anniversary was actually in 2024, and at that time the whole band got together at Blind Enthusiasm Brewing and did the blend for this beer, and then it's been bottle conditioning and cellaring since then. It takes our beers take a long time at this brewery, so it's now ready. We brew the beer and then it is inoculated with microorganisms that are just in the air in Edmonton. It ferments in barrels, in oak barrels, like wine barrels, for years. For this beer, we did a blend of all spontaneous beer that was fermented for 2 years in barrels, and then blended, and then we spiced it with pink peppercorns, which pink peppercorns, they're not actually really that peppery per se. They're more fruity, so that has like a fruitiness from the pink peppercorns with kind of a, like a light pepper finish. It's a really kind of interesting and different beer. I think like an important part of the band for us was like we wanted it to be fun band to see and sort of a celebratory like dancing experience and all this stuff, but also lyrically, we covered sort of some more heavy topics or kind of bummer topics, I guess. And that in juxtaposition was really important to me. And I think that also that might just provide a fairly wide ground for people who could be into it. I don't know. Whether you're happy and want to, you know, dance to the music, or you want to like be bummed out about being in debt, we gotcha. We are all still really good friends, and we don't get together that often, but we do get together, and we always have a great time when we do. Every time we get together, we talk about doing a show, and I'm fairly certain we will play more shows. This band didn't ever break up. We just haven't been doing anything. Everyone got busy with life and other projects and stuff, but the band still, in our minds, the band still exists. Logistically, it's just difficult to get everyone together to play because everyone has so much else, so many other things going on in their lives right now. So on Saturday, we're going to be releasing the 20th anniversary beer at Blind Enthusiasm, and they're going to be shutting down the street. People can walk between, there's a bunch of breweries on this street, and people can walk between the breweries and get beers and drink them on the street and stuff like that, which is kind of cool. Myself from the band and Jason from the band are both going to be DJing, as well as a frequent collaborator of ours and friend of ours, Coton. He's been sort of a good friend of the band for a long time, and he's also one of my favorite musicians of all time, so he's gonna be playing. We sort of dug through the vaults and found a bunch of old merch, and we're gonna have a little merch booth where we'll be selling some records and t-shirts and stuff like that. I don't want to come off as like self-deprecating or anything, but I'm always like kind of surprised that anyone cares. So it's cool to see that people do care, and it's cool that we get to do things like this still, and hopefully people like the beer and, yeah, celebrate the band.

0: That was Nick Kozub from the Edmonton band Shout Out Out Out. He is also a brewer at Blind Enthusiasm Brewing. You also heard some of the band's song Reintegration Time from the album of the same name. You can celebrate the band's 20th anniversary at Blind Enthusiasm's block party on Saturday, July 11th. It takes place on 78th Ave and 99th Street, also known as Happy Beer Street, from 4 to 8:30 p.m. This week's episode of The Debaters vows to make you laugh. From Yellowknife, they're asking, should all married couples renew their vows? Charlie Demers is ready to say I do to vow renewals, but Erica Sigurdsson believes we should skip these ceremonies. Here's Erica telling us why renewing your vows doesn't ring true in her opening argument.
1: Whenever I see someone announce they're renewing their vows, I don't think, wow, they're really in love. Instead, I wonder who cheated. Getting an invitation to a vow renewal is like getting a 2-year heads up on a divorce announcement. Why else would you need to renew your vows? Is there any stronger promise than a vow? If you said you wanted to renew our vows, I would think you didn't really mean it in the first place. If your marriage has started to grow tired and your love for each other is waning, maybe try counseling before sewing an extra panel in the back of your old wedding dress. And asking your friends to give up a Saturday.
0: That was Debaters comedian Erica Sigurdsson in her debate on renewing your vows. Then Gavin Clarkson and Quincy Thomas try to steal each other's tundra when they discuss whether living in the North is worth it. 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
2: How convenient to be talking about weddings and vows.
0: Right.
2: When today we're talking about a different part of the marital process.
0: Mm-hmm.
2: Bachelorettes.
0: Yeah, what's apparently happening in Calgary a lot during the Stampede.
2: Yes.
0: People celebrating their future wedding days that are coming around the corner. And so, yeah, tons of bachelor and bachelorette parties are going on during the Stampede. So today on the show, we want to hear, you know, your safe for radio bachelor or bachelorette story.
2: Yeah, memories from yours or when you got to attend, what made it feel so special, any hijinks that may have occurred. We'd love to
0: hear
2: it.
0: That would never happen during a
2: hijinks,
0: bachelor or bachelorette party.
2: No. So yeah, let us know, radioactive@cbc.ca, or send us a text, 587-336-2929. I think in the next half hour, we're going to hear all about how it's taken over Stampede.
0: I could probably tell about four stories that are somewhat safe, but yeah, there was a while there that I think my brother started it, and then my buddy had his stag out at the Shoe Schwaps.
2: Oh yeah,
0: at Sycamus Lake.
2: Okay.
0: Yeah.
2: All at like four the
0: days,
2: same house.
0: 3 or 4 days on a boat. Yeah, with like 15 up to 15 to 18 guys. Could you imagine?
2: No, I don't want to.
0: It's crazy. It is crazy, but it is such a beautiful spot, right?
2: And like those memories will stick with you forever.
0: Yeah, Nielsen Beach on that lake is, it gets a little loud at night.
2: I can imagine.
0: Yeah, exactly. So let us know, if you have a memorable story from a bachelor or bachelorette party, and we'll share them here, and then we have that story in about 20 minutes.
2: Mm-hmm.
0: In the meantime, let's talk about traffic.
2: Yeah, so zooming in on the core, there's a delay building on Jasper. So I mentioned an earlier crash, Jasper on 109th Street. That is now causing slowdowns for westbound Jasper, basically starting at 105th to 109th, maybe even a little earlier at this point. So do take care in the core. South of that, there's just a lot of volume on the high level, so slow going if you're crossing the bridge this hour. We do have a crash up by Grote Road and 111th Ave. This is on westbound 111th, right by the intersection at Grote, seeing things move slowly in that spot. And I do have some clarity on the issue on the Yellowhead. So there's a stall in the eastbound lanes just past 107th Street. It's in the left-hand lane. So that has everyone moving over to the right lane. And traffic is moving very slowly on the eastbound Yellowhead. Right now, I'm seeing delays start west of St. Albert Trail. So not great right now. Take care if you are stuck in that. And no matter where you are in the city, of course, you can let me know what's going on. Give me a call, #740, or send me a text, 587-336-2929.
0: And it's been dry here for much of the afternoon, despite a severe thunderstorm warning.
2: Yes. Yeah. We officially have a yellow watch for a severe thunderstorm in the city right right now, though, 23 degrees, some blue skies still, and tonight, more chance of showers and thunderstorms and a low of 15.
0: Okay, thanks, Claire. The time is 4:30. Here's Emily Ray Pasiak with the CBC Edmonton News.
3: Good afternoon. Alberta RCMP have cancelled an Amber Alert for 6-year-old Lanikai Morrison. However, Amber Alerts remain in effect in British Columbia, Northwest Territories, and Yukon. RCMP described Morrison was last seen in Fort St. John, BC. He's described as having a slight build, light, long brown hair, and brown eyes. Police believe he's traveling with his mother, Krista Morrison, along with her partner and another child. RCMP say they are driving in a red 2006 Ford F-350 with Alberta license plate CXW8820 and may be heading north. The Edmonton Police Service is asking for the public's help to identify a sexual assault suspect. Investigators say two teenage girls were walking in a heavily treed area west of Grandview Drive near 62nd Avenue when an unknown male approached them from behind and allegedly sexually assaulted one of them. Police say the incident occurred on June 23rd between 8 and 8:30 p.m. They say the victim was able to break away and flee to a nearby neighborhood. A description of the suspect is available on the EPS website and social media pages. Anyone with information is asked to contact police or Crime Stoppers. In other crime news, 36-year-old massage therapist Julio Oribe Beltran, a resident of Edmonton, has been charged with 6 counts of sexual assault. This is in addition to a charge he already faces in Edmonton. On June 16th, Edmonton Police Service issued a media release regarding a massage therapist being charged with sexual assault in the city. Since then, 5 additional victims have come forward in Leduc. The incidents reported to the Leduc RCMP happened between July 2025 and April 2026, while the suspect was working at the True Touch Massage Therapy and Fitness. Beltran is set to appear next in the Alberta Court of Justice in Leduc on August 6th. He is on numerous conditions, including no contact with the victims. Police believe other people may have been targeted. A portion of Highway 28 just north of Gibbons, Alberta, has reopened. RCMP closed the road last night to investigate a fatal crash. A Sturgeon County spokesperson says the crash Thursday afternoon involved an SUV and a semi-truck, and all 3 passengers of the SUV died on impact. Gibbons's interim chief administrative officer, Tim Duhamel, says crashes are a common occurrence in the area.
4: We're adjacent, right beside one of the largest and most busiest industrial areas in the entire province. You have very large vehicles, kind of semi-trucks that are carrying feedstock or other types of supplies, materials for the industrial heartland. They're driving on highways that are narrow with very, very small commuter cars.
3: Duhamel says he wants to see more investments to improve the area's road infrastructure to prevent crashes. RCMP say their Morinville detachment is continuing its investigation on the crash. A video from an Edmonton murder trial is raising questions about how police handle offenders on bail. RCMP officers drove Justin Bone to Edmonton from Alberta Beach, a village more than 70 kilometers away. Days later, he was charged with killing 2 men. Morgan Black has the story.
5: I'm not doing nothing wrong.
6: From the back of an RCMP cruiser, Justin Bone urges officers not to drop him off in Edmonton. But that's what they did after he got into a conflict with someone he was staying with while on bail and had to leave.
5: You're not welcome there anymore.
6: The 49-minute video was played in an Edmonton courtroom Thursday. Bone is repeatedly heard telling the officers that being in Edmonton would be a breach of his conditions and he would end up back in custody. Within days, he was charged with killing 2 people in Edmonton's Chinatown.
7: A court order is not a suggestion.
6: Criminologist Temitope Oriola.
7: This seemed to me to have been a fairly serious professional oversight to have still gone ahead to drop him off.
6: At the time, the RCMP said officers believed they had no grounds to detain Bone. The trial resumes in August. Morgan Black, CBC News, Edmonton.
3: The unemployment rate in Calgary rose slightly last month to 7.1%. Calgary Economic Development Senior Communications Director Lee Todd says the modest increase should not overshadow the city's strong labor market fundamentals.
8: Calgary continues to lead major cities with the highest labor force participation and employment rate. And, you know, it just looks like our sectors are stabilizing after several years of exceptional population and workforce growth.
3: Over the past year, Alberta has accounted for almost 80% of Canada's job creation. A small industry-related earthquake startled some people in Grand Prairie last night. As Eagle Anderson reports, it was felt by many throughout the region.
9: Windows shook, walls rattled, and Stephanie Brown said dogs started barking outside as a 3.8 magnitude earthquake hit 35 kilometers south of Grand Prairie at 6:30 p.m. yesterday. Brown was in her condo when it happened.
10: It felt like the whole building shook, and then from my kitchen area, it sounded like a crack sound in the wall, but there's no visible damage.
9: The Alberta Energy Regulator told CBC News in an email that no injuries or damage was reported. They confirmed the quake was classified as known induced or industry related. Seismic analyst Brinley Smith says earthquakes related to fracking are fairly common in parts of Alberta and northeastern BC.
11: This was, of course, a bit of a larger event, but it's nothing that's too far out of the ordinary. At least in this region.
9: Smith says this is one of more than 15 quakes of a similar or higher magnitude that have occurred in the area since 2019. Eagle Anderson, CBC News, Grand Prairie.
3: Min, that is your news this hour.
0: Okay, thanks, Emily. Mm-hmm. I see that there is a yellow watch severe thunderstorm. That's not great.
3: Not great.
0: But hopefully, as Claire was saying, it'll just kind of pass on through.
3: I hope so. Mm-hmm. So far in Edmonton, it's been a pretty nice summer day. In the city today, there's a 60% chance of showers late this afternoon, risk of that thunderstorm as well. High 25. Tonight, partly cloudy, sticking with that 60% chance of showers and risk of thunderstorm. Low 15. Saturday looks like some showers in the morning and risk of a thunderstorm. But Sunday all the way through to Thursday of next week is looking hot and clear and sunny. Mm-hmm. So fingers crossed it stays that way if you're into that kind of weather. I know I am.
0: Yeah. In the middle of summer, I don't mind that kind of weather.
3: Right now in Edmonton, it's 23 degrees.
0: Okay. Have you ever gone down to the Stampede?
3: You know, I mean, as you've mentioned on this show, I am from Red Deer.
0: You are from the deer.
3: I will say no.
0: Really?
3: I have never been to Stampede.
0: Okay. I would have bet money that you had been.
3: And I don't know how to take that, but I'll take it.
2: Have you been to other rodeos?
0: It's an hour,
2: or
0: 10 minutes.
3: Oh, I've been to other rodeos.
2: Yeah, just not Stampede. Okay,
3: just not Stampede.
2: So let's not take away the cred here. Okay.
0: The Stampede, people are going there not just to kind of get their giddy up. They're going there to have bachelor and bachelorette parties. Have you ever been to, probably not, not to the Stampede, but
3: not to Stampede.
0: Someone's bachelorette party?
3: Yes. In fact, probably my favorite bachelorette party I've ever been to was one that I planned.
0: Oh.
3: shocking.
2: Why it was so good?
3: Yeah, my roommate got married to her husband last summer, and I planned her bachelorette party. We went. She loves Bridgerton.
0: Okay.
3: We went to a flower farm and picked her wedding bouquet.
2: Oh,
3: so cute!
0: To a flower farm.
2: So you must have been pretty close to the wedding then. If you,
3: yeah, it was like 2 days before the wedding.
2: Nice,
3: which is its own, you know, moment in time.
2: But that's also
3: certainly
2: how it usually used to be. Was like pretty soon.
3: Yeah. So that was really lovely. We came back to the house. We had like, I decorated the whole backyard with like, freaking, what is it called? Wisteria?
2: Oh, yes. The
3: flowers.
2: Like, hanging sort of.
3: Yes, yes.
0: This was the bachelorette party?
3: Yeah.
2: That's lovely.
0: Okay.
3: What?
2: It's like a tea party.
0: No, I'm just saying, fancy.
3: Yeah,
2: this is the difference.
0: Stepped it up a couple of notches.
2: Men go on bachelor parties and just like forget the evening,
0: or just like,
2: learn how to take care of each other.
3: Right?
2: Women are already taking care of each other the whole time.
3: We learned that at age 12.
2: Yeah, we're like, you want a good time?
0: Yeah.
2: I got you. Let's pick flowers and have a lovely evening.
0: Yeah, guys break their teeth because they're trying to open beer bottles with their mouth on the bachelor party.
2: Women buy wisteria.
0: Yeah, like wisteria.
2: That sounds beautiful.
3: Thank
2: and it sounds
3: so
2: like it was a lot of effort.
3: Yeah, it was, but it was so much fun.
2: Good.
3: And I was her maid of honor, and it was
0: wisteria,
3: beautiful.
0: When you're near. Not quite.
3: I don't know that.
0: That was hysteria. Def Leppard.
2: Thank you, Emily.
3: Are you
0: sure you're from Red Deer? Okay, thanks for that. Emily Ray Pasiak with a look at the news and what sounded like just a lovely bachelorette party that she helped organize.
2: I know you're jealous, Min. Let's take a look at the road, shall
0: we? She just wanted to say wisteria.
2: In the city, the biggest delay has got to be the Yellowhead right now. Eastbound lanes moving slowly starting around 149th Street. That delay goes all the way to 107th, and there is a stall in the left-hand lane, so that's forcing everyone into the right lane. Seeing a lot of volume, making that a really rough go right now. And then in terms of other delays, those usual spots are just picking up. So high level bridge moving slowly, also seeing volume on the eastbound University Ave as you head to 114th Street. If you see anything else on the roads, of course, let me know what's going on out there. Give me a call, #740, or send me a text, 587-336-2929.
0: All right, thanks, Claire. If you are heading out of town this weekend, you might want to double check the travel information you see online. Toronto's Pearson International is warning about AI-generated fake articles spreading false claims about flights and operations, and that bots on some sites can generate hundreds of stories a day filled with false information. Ritesh Kotak is a cybersecurity advisor and tech analyst, and he joins us now. Welcome to the show, Ritesh.
12: Thank you for having me.
0: So why is this becoming a concern for travelers and airports?
12: This is becoming a concern because, let's face it, when we're traveling somewhere, one thing that we're doing is we're probably going to different search engines and looking for, is our flight delayed? Are there any disruptions? Is there construction? What are the travel requirements? And most people will put that into a search engine. They'll go right to the look at the first few hits and then click on one of those links. The problem is, some of those first few hits may actually not be legitimate. They're clicking and they're going to these AI-generated sites that just have misinformation, and that's causing havoc to airlines, passengers, and airports.
0: Yeah, I mean, I know I have done that, not about flight stuff, but other things, so I can see how they would target this area because so many people are kind of going to those sites, right? What makes airports and flight information such an attractive target for this kind of misinformation?
12: Well, the mere fact that it's dynamic. Think about all the flights that are coming out of Edmonton on a daily basis. It's every day people are going to be searching. They're going to be looking for information. And that's the way that these fraudsters are able to monetize this information. So when you click on those links, and if you have a chance to go through it, which I did, and you click on one of these fake AI-generated web pages with all these bot-written articles, one thing that's consistent is that it is absolutely littered with advertisements. You'll see ads embedded. You'll see ads on the side. And that's how they monetize it. The more people they can bait into clicking, that's where the term clickbait comes from,
0: right?
12: They'll get eyeballs on those ads. And every time there's a new set of eyeballs on that page, these fraudsters end up getting paid. And that's how they're monetizing this information at the expense of travelers, airlines, and airports.
0: And so who's actually behind these fake stories then?
12: That's a great question. I don't know. And I'm sure that there's an ongoing investigation trying to figure out who's potentially putting out misinformation, in some cases even very quite dangerous information as well. But however, that being said, because it's easy to do. You know, you got a website, a little bit of coding experience, and you can generate this. And the problem is that the people behind it may actually not even reside in Canada. They could be anywhere in the world. And that's the anonymity of the internet, which makes this even more concerning.
0: And so if a traveler sees a story online about a delay or maybe a potential disruption, how can they tell if it's real or fake?
12: The AI is getting really good, and it's getting even harder to decipher fact from fiction. In fact, I look at this stuff all the time, and sometimes even I got to take a double take and be like, is this real or is this fake? I'm sure we've all come across videos, images, and articles on social media or on different sites by now. And there's no legal requirement to actually tag something that's AI generated. You know, there's no mandatory labeling of this content. So I always tell people, deploy what I call the zero trust protocol. Don't trust the information that you see. Yeah. Go direct to source. Go to the airline's webpage, go to the Edmonton Airport's webpage or the Toronto Airport or whichever airport you're flying into to get the latest information. And, you know, that's probably the only real way of identifying fact from fiction in a time where just all this noise is just convoluting the information that's online.
0: That is great advice for sure. So beyond the misinformation, what should travelers keep in mind about their digital safety when sharing things online, like vacation photos or potential travel plans?
12: Yeah, like let's say you're going to, I was listening to the earlier story, a bachelorette party somewhere, right? And Look, we want to post about this stuff. We want to share this information, but just be cognizant of the mere fact that, and this is what law, it's not just me, this is what law enforcement across the country have been saying, is that there are criminal organizations and individuals with criminal intent that are scouring the internet looking for this type of information. Let's think about it this way. Ritesh posts online that he's going to Europe on Tuesday for 2 weeks. Well, that's signaling and potentially making myself a target of some of these criminal organizations. Mm. So look, we all want to share this stuff, myself included. You know, we want to share these memories, and you know, the whole idea of social media is that we are social about it.
0: Yeah.
12: But just hit that pause button, you know, post about it after. Just be, you know, do you have an open profile or a closed profile? Mm-hmm. And just know that there's no such thing as delete on the internet, and you don't know who's watching.
0: Yeah. And what needs to be done to better protect people online, Ritesh?
12: Yeah, first of all, and I break it up into three categories. I think, first of all, the mere fact that we're having this conversation and that your listeners are now going to think twice when they read something online about their travel-related information, that's a start, right? Go to the source, understand the type of scams that are out there, because these scams are going to continue to evolve, but kind of building in that core knowledge base of just, you know, questioning it, having that zero trust protocol. But on the flip side, when it comes to the other two categories, which I like to talk about, which is platforms and government, from a platform standpoint, look, if there's misinformation on your site, I know the laws currently don't exist, but take it, you know, tag it as AI generated. Let people know. If there's complaints, take it down. Don't let these posts get promoted or boosted and go right to the top. You know, identify it on social media as platforms as well that this is AI generated. And then finally, from a government standpoint, you know, passing legislation. I know that there's a bill right now where it would mandate social media to at least put AI labels, and we're trying to play catch up. But going after these violators, going after these platforms, and ensuring that there's accountability. So is that threefold? Having those conversations at the personal level, platforms doing their job and making sure that the content adheres to a particular standard, and government passing laws and then enforcing those laws.
0: Ritesh, thanks for bringing this to us. I mean, everybody is either on vacation or, you know, planning some sort of vacation. So very timely.
12: Thank you so much for having me.
0: Ritesh Kotak is a cybersecurity and technology expert. We are at 4:47. You're listening to Radioactive on this fine Friday. I'm in Dariwal. Claire Bonnieman is tracking traffic this afternoon, and seems it's as though things have gotten a little bit busier here into the rush hour.
2: Yeah, definitely. And we're actually going to start with a quick look out of town, as we know a lot of folks might be heading out for maybe a weekend in the mountains or something. If you are heading out west, maybe out Cadman Way, Highway 734 between Robb and Cadman is in some really rough shape. So I'm seeing reports that vehicles, motorhomes are having a lot of trouble getting through, folks getting stuck. All that rainfall really washed out some of the road there, made it pretty treacherous. So do take care if you are heading out that way. In town, the biggest delay has got to be the Yellowhead. So eastbound lane still moving very slowly. That's starting before St. Albert Trail. And that delay goes all the way to 107th Street, where there is a stall in the left-hand lane that is forcing everyone to stick into the right lane. And there's just a lot of volume there. So that's a really rough go right now. In terms of other delays, I am seeing the high-level bridge moving very slowly. So those delays are moving further back up onto 109th Street now. Had a caller let me know there seems to be something going on at the top of the hill there. So that is adding to that spot this hour. If you see anything else on the roads, of course, you can let me know what's going on and I will share the word. You can give me a call at #740 or send me a text 587-336-2929.
0: All right. Thank you. It's been said it's the most fun you can have with your boots on. So what better place to host your bachelor or bachelorette party than at the Calgary Stampede? CBC's Jennifer Keeler has been looking into the trend. Hi, Jennifer.
13: Hi.
0: So how popular are Stampede bachelor and bachelorette parties?
13: Well, you know, there's no hard data on the trend. It's a little hard to track because they can be at the grounds. They can be anywhere in the city, really. But you'll definitely know them when you see them. And I think it's safe to say that they are pretty popular. Mm-hmm. I spoke with Jonathan Severiano. He's the director of Carte Blanche Parties. It's a company he calls a one-stop shop for bachelor, bachelorette parties. So you book with them. They'll plan all the details, where you go, what you eat, all of that good stuff. He says they do about 20 to 30 bachelor or bachelorette parties a year that are timed to the Calgary Stampede. So this is really their busy season in the city.
14: Calgary is unique in the sense that most of the other cities, the bachelor or bachelorette party season will peak in, well, let's say in Alberta at least, will peak in May. That's not the case with Calgary. It's a bit later. It will peak during stampede time. So now we're at peak season in Calgary. Demand has always been strong in Calgary. So we see a lot of people from not so much in Calgary. There's some in Calgary, like Calgary residents who are having their bachelor, bachelorette, but typically it's from the smaller towns in Alberta as well as Saskatchewan. That's what we see most of the time.
0: And so what draws these brides-to-be to the Stampede, Jennifer?
13: Well, you got to think, it comes with a built-in theme, right? If you want everyone to dress up and wear the same thing, matching outfits, what better way than, you know, cowboy hats and boots? And it comes, you know, baked into what's really a 10-day party in the city. Everybody's kind of raring to go.
14: Bachelor, bachelorette parties, essentially, it's about novelty, right? It's about something that you don't do all the time. And I think the Stampede offers so many experiences that are unique. So it's that unique opportunity to come to a place, and the entire city, of course, is in party mode. So bachelor, bachelorette parties may feel a little out of place when, you know, let's say they start their day and of course they're excited, they want to have a good time, and the city might still be quiet. That's not the case during Stampede. Even, you know, in the morning, early afternoon, it's already feeling like a Saturday night.
0: So have you talked to any brides who have had their bachelorettes there?
13: Yeah, so I spoke with Gabrielle Guerrero. She's a Calgarian, had her bachelorette here last year. She had friends flying from Ontario, BC. One even came in from France for it. Even though she lives in Calgary, Gabrielle said she hadn't always planned on a Stampede bachelorette. It wasn't really something that she envisioned. But, you know, it kind of made sense in the end for her, with people coming from all over. For many of them, this was their first Stampede, so that's fun right there, right? Mm-hmm. And then cost-wise, when they started looking at, you know, a destination, it turned out to actually be cheaper to do it here. So she says the Stampede, it gave it kind of a Vegas feel without actually having to go to Vegas.
15: We took a limo from the house and we drove around the city so that the girls could also see the city a little bit. And then after that, we started off at the Stampede grounds to get some food, play some games, again, show off Stampede as it is and all the craziness that Stampede brings and how lively the city can be. So we did that for a little bit. And then when it was time to go to see one of our, the main event is when we went to the Cowboys Music Festival tent. So we went over there afterwards to see the Chainsmokers. It's crazy though, because when we went to the Cowboys tent, we just got like regular tickets. And then because we were such a big group, people knew that it was for our bachelorette. We ended up going backstage to be behind the DJ booth with the Chainsmokers. So that was super cool to experience that for my bachelorette.
13: I also spoke with Zimena Vera. She's a maid of honor who planned her friend's bachelorette just last weekend here at the Stampede. They were in town from Saskatoon. She says the bride loves country music. They'd visited the Stampede a few years ago, and that's where they got the idea. They knew they wanted to return. A highlight for them was their first night at Nashville North on the grounds. They had Buck the Line tickets to get into the party early. Next day, though, didn't go fully as they'd planned.
16: They went to the rodeo.

0: Well, you know, Ximena says plan ahead, get those tickets early so you don't kind of run into a situation like they did there. She warns also, you know, costs, they can still add up. So find the savings where you can. They tried to time their entrance to the grounds one day to get in during kind of the early free admission hours that the Stampede runs. Mm-hmm. And they also learned the hard way that some of the tip machines at the tents, the music festival tents, they already have an auto gratuity and they were tipping on top of that. So watch out for that. Gabrielle, she fully encourages brides-to-be to plan a Stampede bachelorette. And she says, if you're going to do it, go all out. She says her group, they might have looked a little bit obnoxious. They all had matching bedazzled white cowboy hats, you know?
1: Yeah.
0: But it's all part of the fun, right?
1: Yeah, it certainly is. And from the reels I've seen, it almost looks like Las Vegas North. Looks like there is certainly a party going on.
0: Absolutely.
1: Some fun stuff here. Jennifer, thanks for this.
0: Thank you.
1: CBC's Jennifer Keeler. If you want to find out more about this story, you can read that story tomorrow on our website, cbcnews.ca/Calgary. The 2026 Polaris Music Prize shortlist is out. These guys just played in Edmonton earlier this week. Saguenay, Quebec's Angine de Poitrine's second album, Volume 2, is nominated, marking the duo's first nomination. Here is Angine de Poitrine with Fabienne.

0: That was Angine de Poitrine with Fabienc off their Polaris shortlisted album, Volume 2. You can find the full Polaris Music Prize shortlist at cbcmusic.ca.
1: I'm Claire Bonnieman, taking a look at the roads. So thank you to callers for keeping me in the loop this afternoon. 109th Street, there is an issue in Garneau. So this is southbound 109th. There's a crash involving a van and a semi. It's right by the McDonald's, so that has things moving slowly back onto the high level and now back into downtown. On the Yellowhead, still moving very slowly. Eastbound lanes moving pretty slowly, starting around 149th Street. That delay goes all the way to 107th. So there's a stall in the left-hand lane there, still forcing everyone into the right. Lots of volume, making that a really rough go, has been for the last hour now. And looking really sticky in the West End. Lots of volume 170th and 178th Streets as you move around the mall. And delays Stony Plain Road. That's in the westbound lanes past 178th Street. And southwest of there, seeing a new crash. This is reported on the Henday, so it's in the northbound lanes as you head up to Lessard Road. Not seeing any delays there yet, but I will keep an eye on it as we move into 5 o'clock. And of course, you can let me know if you see something out there. Give me a call, #740, or send me a text, 587-336-2929.
0: Okay, thanks for the intel there, Claire. Let's check in with Emily Ray Pasiak, who has a news headline for us.
2: The Edmonton Police Service is asking for the public's help to identify a sexual assault suspect. Investigators say two teenage girls were walking in a heavily treed area west of Grandview Drive near 62nd Avenue when an unknown male approached from behind and allegedly sexually assaulted one of them. Police say the incident occurred on June 23rd between 8 and 8:30 p.m.
0: All right. Thanks, Emily. Thanks. And weather-wise, Claire,

0: Hello, Edmonton. Thanks for joining us here on Radioactive. It is Friday, July 10th. I'm Mindy Dhariwal, and you're listening to us on CBC Radio 1 and on the CBC Listen app. Coming up, some advice on listening and being heard.
1: How did it come to that point where this person felt like they had to cart a hot tub up to Parliament Hill to be heard?
0: We'll hear about how to have big conversations leading up to and after October 19th, and it's a summer camp for rusty musicians.
2: I look forward to this every year. I come up from Red Deer. The coolest part is how bad we sound the first day and how good we sound during the concert.
0: Coming up, we'll head to the Windspear.
3: I'm Claire Bonnieman with your look at the weather. Right now in Edmonton, sitting at 24 degrees, tonight low of 15, and a 60% chance of showers or thunderstorms. Risk of a severe storm this evening. We are actually under a yellow watch for a severe thunderstorm across the region, expecting some isolated storms to develop. So be prepared for some strong winds, large hail, potentially heavy rain. So do take care. I know we've seen some pretty wild weather this week across the region. So
0: okay, good heads up. Thanks, Claire. Let's check in with Emily Ray Pasiak, who has some headlines for us.
4: Alberta RCMP have cancelled an Amber Alert for 6-year-old Lanikai Morrison. However, Amber Alerts remain in effect in British Columbia, Northwest Territories, and Yukon. RCMP confirmed Morrison was last seen in Fort St. John, BC. He's described as having a slight build, long, light brown hair, and brown eyes. As well, a 3.8 magnitude earthquake briefly rattled windows and shook walls in northwestern Alberta last night. It was located about 35 kilometers south of the city of Grand Prairie. The Alberta Geological Survey, a branch of the Alberta Energy Regulator, has deemed the cause to be industry related.
0: Thanks, Emily. And Claire, back to you with an update on how the roads are doing here.
3: Yeah, so in the core, we do still have this crash 109th Street. So it's south of the river, south of the high level in the southbound lanes. It's right by the McDonald's there in Garneau. That collision is causing slowdowns back into the downtown core still. So very slow moving across the high level this hour if you are heading south. In the southeast part of the city, we do have a crash southbound 75th Street just after Roper Road. That is causing delays just north of the White Mud there. And then the Yellowhead still moving very slowly right now. So the eastbound lanes are looking pretty rough starting around 149th Street. So that delay goes all the way to 107th, where there's a stall in the left-hand lane just after the intersection. That's forcing everyone into the one right-hand lane. So there's just a lot of volume across the Yellowhead right now and through the conversion project. It is starting to look a little bit better, but I will keep an eye on that. It's been pretty steady so far this afternoon. Of course, if there's anything else out there, you see something, let me know. Give me a call, #740, or send me a text, 587-336-2929.
0: Thanks, Claire. The time is 5:07. Many news headlines these days seems to have at least a bit of the separation debate on them, whether it's oil pipeline expansion or patriotism during Canada's World Cup run. But how often does independence come up in a daily conversation? CBC Calgary was recently in Drumheller asking residents about the debate and how it's impacting their community. The CBC's Elise Stolte joins us to explain.
5: Hello.
0: So why'd you choose Drumheller for this exercise?
5: Well, not because Drumheller is like a hotbed of conflict or anything. We were out there for the Out Your Way project, which is getting out of the city more, connecting in small towns. And actually, from our conversations, it sounds like Drumheller is a pretty collaborative town. You know, people from different perspectives working together with a degree of harmony. Mm-hmm. And really, no one talked about separation till I brought it up. But when I did, I found such an interesting dichotomy that I bet is happening in many communities.
0: How so?
5: Well, pretty much every time I brought up separatism with someone, I was told it was divisive and rarely discussed in person and vitriolic online.
0: Tell us a little bit more about what people are seeing online.
5: Yeah, I'm going to have Jim Milius paint a picture for you. I met him at a live taping we did with your weekend counterpart, Daybreak Alberta. He's in his 60s, works in IT and agriculture. Politically, he calls himself a libertarian, and he said the nastiest debates are happening on the community Facebook pages.
6: Not hundreds, but I mean, there's tens of people that are mostly on the stay side, and they think all the people that want to leave, they're like Nazis or whatever, white supremacists, all the bad words that the left comes up with for right-thinking people. Yeah.
7: And then is there like a small group of separatists who are also on there, or how does that dynamic work?
6: Basically, what you see is somebody will post saying, liar, or just saying, yeah, whatever, like, keep being a communist or a sheep, we'll do our own thing. So there's a back and forth, but it's mostly, I find, the lefties that get big time into it. Like, they're more heated about it than the conservatives said.
5: Jim doesn't weigh in on those debates, and he says he's never spoken publicly about his support for separatism, like, until now.
6: Too many people are afraid that they're going to be called racist as soon as somebody just that knows that you think separation's a good idea for the province. So that, I think that's a huge reason why people don't express themselves, and I think it's also a politically correct to not go against the grain of the mainstream and say that you want to get out of Canada.
0: So he's not talking until now because he doesn't want conflict. What else did you hear?
5: Well, I talked up with another separatist supporter who made that same point, James Crankin. He says he steps carefully around the topic, but his friend was collecting Stay Free Alberta signatures this spring.
8: There was a lot of support and people that you wouldn't have imagined would sign it, signed it and told, no, don't tell anybody, that sort of thing. Or some people, it's almost like a fear factor to talk about this, you know, don't upset your neighbor, or don't upset the guy beside you.
5: I also talked with people who are against separatism. I heard that even the threat of separation causes anxiety for seniors here. They're worried about losing federal benefits. And I also spoke with Sharon Clark, a lawyer.
9: My gut feeling is that there's a lot of people that are very, very opposed to separation. That's my feel for the community. And I just finished putting up a Canada Forever lawn sign in my yard, and I keep looking to see if it's been vandalized. It hasn't, and I don't expect that it will be. But I'm making my position very clear, but my feel is we want to be in Canada.
0: And I've seen a few of those already. And, you know, a lawn sign or posting online, these are pretty public ways of sharing your stance. How else is it playing out publicly?
5: Yeah, at the live event, one person told me about how the local thrift store got in trouble over this. The owner is Curse Robinson Taylor, and I called him up. He says part of his mission is to be a place that supports community and conversations. So when the pro-independence canvassers asked him if they could set up outside the store, he said yes. And things were okay in person. Some people left when they saw the table, but everyone was polite. The blowback came online.
10: We got a lot of negative reviews, a lot of negative feedback towards them being there. And it's just as simple as that. Just them being there was enough to get people upset to the point where we were threatened to be banned from going to the Remembrance Day ceremony.
5: It was hurting business. So he asked the canvassers to leave and apologized online. And then he got it from the other side. He says it's just frustrating.
10: Nowadays, social media can kill a business in no time at all. So it's really tough to have to put your beliefs and your own mission aside because people will attack you for it. Nobody should ever feel put down by voicing their opinion. Nobody should ever feel like they're being attacked. We live in Canada. We're a great country. In the long run, people need to just be open to others, have that conversation with people, whether it's tough or not. I mean, at the end of the day, if we don't communicate together, then we're already separated.
0: You can hear the frustration in his voice for sure. Is this anyone having conversations they find fulfilling?
5: Yes. And I'm going to leave you with this story. Mm-hmm. Natalie Lum is a local entrepreneur against separatism because she says it's an all or nothing solution with major consequences if it doesn't go well. She also said the internet is a beast and it's tough to talk about this face to face, but she did it recently. And she says it's wonderful and it was uncomfortable. She and her brother-in-law approached this really cautiously one day a little while ago and just gave each other a lot of time.
11: Yeah, like truthfully, that happened like 2 weeks ago and it was quite wonderful. It's awkward. You got to feel okay and sit in some awkwardness, right? And honestly, the conversation jumped from one thing to another and back sometimes because, you know, I was like, okay, like, I know I have something I want to say on that, but I'm not ready to yet. Let me keep thinking about what you said. And then, you know, we both, at the end of the day, we're like, I know my brother better. He's like, I know my sister better, and we're better off for it.
0: Sounds like being okay with a little awkwardness was the key for her and her brother-in-law.
5: Yeah, her brother-in-law. She says, just go in with an open mind and take a pause before responding. And yeah, be okay with awkwardness.
0: Yeah, I like that approach. This is a great collection of voices here, Lisa, and I know we'll be hearing many more here as we head into the fall. Thanks so much for this.
5: Yeah, for sure.
0: That is CBC's Elise Stolte. She was in Drumheller recently and spoke with residents about how the debate on separatism is affecting their community.
3: I'm Claire Bonnieman with a look at the traffic this afternoon. We do have a new collision on the north side. So this crash is 137th Ave, just by 113 A Street there. So that crash is in the eastbound lanes just west of the intersection. I'm seeing just a slight delay in that spot. And then things are moving better on 109th Street. So we did have a crash south of the river down in Garneau. Had things moving very slowly as you came down across the high level. Does look like things are moving a bit better on the bridge there. Not seeing nearly the backup we had on 109th into downtown before. But still not fast, I would say. So take care, but it does look like things may be solved if you are in the core there. Things that are not solved is the Yellowhead. So we had an earlier crash at 107th Street. It does look like the collision and the stall, or at least has moved out of the way. So that was in the left-hand lane, blocking things just past 107th Street on the eastbound Yellowhead. Does look like things are moving better, but still a lot of volume, a lot backed up before you get into the conversion project there. So slowdowns on the eastbound Yellowhead starting around 149th Street, heading through the conversion project. And then once you get to the other side of the airport lands, you are in good shape. Other than that, no other collisions that I can tell across the city. And traffic, honestly, has not been so bad. So if you see anything out there, if you're in a really slow spot that I haven't mentioned, let me know what's going on. Give me a call, #740, or send me a text, 587-336-2929.
0: Right on. Thanks, Claire. Juno winner Angelique Francis is one of the rising stars in the blues world, with her sisters and father in the band. It is a true family affair. Angelique joins Holger Peterson on Saturday Night Blues this week to talk about her latest album, Not Defeated.
12: We wanted to create something uplifting and inspiring. 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And what we wanted to do was help people through those issues by helping to spread joy. 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And that's what we really wanted to showcase on this album.

0: 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The time is 5:21. So a few moments ago, you heard CBC reporter Elise Stolte speaking with Albertans about separation, but also how hard it is to talk to people about that subject. And it's something that's been on your mind as well, hasn't it, Claire?
1: Yeah, it has. Because, you know, it's really important as we get closer to October to talk about separatism and about this referendum on a referendum, especially when we're speaking across that political divide to people who think differently than us.
0: Right.
1: But that feels really hard. And Min, as you know, I host our weekly podcast here at CBC. This is Edmonton. And so for the latest episode, I wanted to speak with an Edmontonian who has those kinds of hard political conversations all the time. So Jared Wesley is a political science professor at the University of Alberta. And as we spoke, he recommended a kind of a perspective change, if you will.
2: The focus should shift from persuading people leading up to the vote to thinking about how are we going to live with one another after the vote? Either way, right? So in that sense, how are we going to shape a campaign so that no matter who wins on October the 19th, we're able to put our communities back together and move forward together on some measure of common ground, right? And that means being respectful with one another, right? But it also means thinking beyond the simple dichotomy between the status quo and radical change. Somewhere in the middle is where Alberta needs to land, because the vast majority of Albertans are not happy with the way things are right now. And it doesn't matter whether you're from a rural area, an urban area, left or right or center of the spectrum, you have a sense that things should be better. And some of the Federalists are actually capturing that spirit in their rhetoric, saying, you know what, Albertans are always looking for something better. Grass is always greener. And that's part of, you know, what's in our political DNA. And I think focusing on that and wanting to bring in more voices, not fewer voices, will be helpful.
1: The way we're going right now, do you think we are heading towards that respectful conversation where we can still come together as a province after to help pick up the pieces and figure out what this means for us?
2: Some of us are working on that. But the nature of, you know, a referendum, whether it's yes or no question, it's option A or option B, is necessarily divisive. And that's one of the reasons why I've been very critical of the government's choice to move forward with these referendums, because they force us into box A or box B, and they leave out a whole bunch of creative space for building community and building common ground in the middle. So some of us are working on that and scoping out different possibilities depending on what the outcome of the vote is going to be. And I know that folks in the rest of Canada are also paying attention to that. I've had some discussions with folks in the Prime Minister's office, for example, who are looking for creative solutions to make things better, not just for Albertans, but for all Canadians. So this could very well be an opportunity to rebuild parts of Confederation in a way that works better for everybody.
1: And on a local level, is there something that, when we think about local media or community spaces, is there a role that they can play in creating that space and supporting that kind of outcome?
2: Yeah, we're going to be a very polarized community the closer we get to October 19th. And political scientists refer to this as affective polarization, where, you know, you have a strong in-group affinity with, for example, if you're a Federalist, you feel like you're in close contact and in good affinity with other Federalists. And then you have a strong outgroup animosity. You really don't like separatists, right? And so I think thinking about the other side, not as enemies to be removed from politics entirely, right? To be shunned off into one corner, but rather look at them as adversaries that you engage with, you have a competition with, whether that be a referendum or an election, but afterwards you recognize you're going to have to work together, right? And this is something that Michael Ignatieff talked about as he saw the rise of the Tea Party in the United States about a decade ago. Is he said he was really disappointed by Americans had stopped treating their opponents as adversaries to be defeated and more as enemies to be vanquished entirely. And you can catch yourself, you know, thinking in this way. If you think about, are you actually rooting for the other side to fail in their ultimate objectives? And some Federalists may say, actually, yeah, I do want separatists to fail because I want to stay in Canada. Okay, but do you want them to be humiliated? Do you want them to be marginalized entirely? Do you want to remove their ability to represent themselves in democracy? And if the answer is yes, best to inspect that, right?
1: Yeah.
2: And interrogate that a bit. Certainly, we would all stand up against folks that would want to advocate for violence. And there are definite lines there. But how can we build a community where those folks that feel the most marginalized feel like they're part of the conversation again? And here, like, I've drawn some parallels to the COVID-19 pandemic. Mm-hmm. I also see a lot of similar dynamics in the convoy movement as well. And I remember there was this one scene that you'll probably remember where members of the convoy movement had pulled a hot tub up to Parliament Hill and had set up a hot tub party.
1: I remember that, yes.
2: And it was later in the evening, and a reporter went up to them and was interviewing them and asking them, you know, why are you here and what are you doing? And there, two things struck me. First, when I looked at the imagery and I heard them start to talk, I'm like, these folks sound like young men that I went to high school with. Like, I actually could see some of my friends and family in them.
1: Yeah.
2: And as they spoke, they talked about how finally someone's listening to us. And they were looking right at the reporter and going, you wouldn't have talked to me ever before unless I had this hot tub here. Right. I was making a statement. And this is the kind of power that I have, because I don't have any power in any other scenario right now in politics. And my reaction to that was, how did it come to that point where this person felt like they had to cart a hot tub up to Parliament Hill to be heard?
1: Yeah.
2: And being heard is not the same as being satisfied. Being heard is not the same as having everything that you want in life realized. But being heard goes a long way. And there's a lot of folks in the separatist movement that haven't felt heard in a very long time. I would also point out there's a lot of folks who are part of urban communities and progressives that for a very long time have not felt heard by their provincial government. That's common ground in and of itself.
1: So that was part of my conversation with Jared Wesley, a political science professor at the U of A. He joined me on the latest episode of CBC's This is Edmonton podcast to unpack why it is so hard to talk about separatism and give some advice on how to navigate these conversations with others as we get closer to October. So you can find that full episode of the podcast now wherever you get your shows.
0: All right, good stuff. Thank you, Claire. We are approaching the bottom of the clock here on Radioactive, the almost the last half hour of Radioactive for this week. And so before we get to that, we're going to talk about traffic. And it's been a pretty good afternoon.
1: Yeah.
0: A much better Friday afternoon than, say, a Friday afternoon in the middle of January.
1: Yeah. Yes. Yeah. You know what? This week, there have not been a ton of slippery roads, snowbanks, that kind of thing into it.
0: Thank goodness for that.
1: Definitely into that in July. We do have some spots to look at, though. So in the West End, still seeing a lot of that volume. 170th Street, that's moving slowly south in front of the mall. Also, 149th Street moving slowly southbound as you get down to the Stony Plain Road construction. About a 6-minute delay south of 107th there. Crash up on the north side. This is 137th Ave by 113A. That crash is in the eastbound lanes. Just seeing a slight delay there. In the core, a delay westbound 98th Ave as you come down Cloverdale Hill towards downtown. Looks like a 10-minute delay through that stretch, so pretty significant. In the southeast, there's a crash southbound 75th Street just after Roper Road. That's causing delays just north of the White Mud there. And I'm happy to say the eastbound Yellowhead is moving much better across the north side right now. So that stall by 107th Street has cleared. Volume is starting to move as you get past St. Albert Trail. If you have anything for this last half hour of the show, let me know what's going on out there. Give me a call, leave a message at #740 or send me a text 587-336-2929.
0: And pretty sunny coming from the west.
1: Yeah, still gorgeous blue skies, Toy Story skies, I like to call them, 24 degrees, but that could shift tonight. 6% chance of showers or thunderstorms. We are under a yellow watch for a severe thunderstorm risk this evening.
0: All right, thanks for that, Claire. The time is 5:30. Here's Emily Ray Pasiuk with the CBC Edmonton News.
3: Good afternoon. Alberta RCMP have cancelled an Amber Alert for 6-year-old Lanikai Morrison. However, Amber Alerts remain in effect in British Columbia, Northwest Territories, and Yukon. RCMP confirmed Morrison was last seen in Fort St. John, BC. He's described as having a slight build, long, light brown hair, and brown eyes. Police believe he's traveling with his mother, Krista Morrison, along with her partner and another child. RCMP say they are driving in a red 2006 Ford F-350 with Alberta license plate CXW8820 and may be heading north. Leduc RCMP are charging a 36-year-old massage therapist with additional counts of sexual assault after Edmonton police charged the same man in June. The CBC's Murnali Unchin has more.
4: Julio Uribe Beltran, a resident of Edmonton, has been charged with 6 counts of sexual assault. This is in addition to the charge Beltran already faces in Edmonton. On June 16th, Edmonton police issued a media release regarding a massage therapist being charged with sexual assault in the city. Since then, 5 additional victims have come forward in Leduc. The incidents reported to Leduc RCMP happened between July 2025 and April 2026, while the suspect was working at True Touch Massage Therapy and Fitness. Beltran is set to appear next in the Alberta Court of Justice in Leduc on April 6th. Beltran is on numerous conditions, including no contact with the victims. Police believe other people may have been targeted. Murnali Unchin, CBC News, Edmonton.
3: In other crime news, the Edmonton Police Service is asking for the public's help to identify a different sexual assault suspect. Investigators say 2 teenage girls were walking in a heavily treed area west of Grandview Drive near 62nd Avenue when an unknown male approached them from behind and allegedly assaulted one of them. Police say the incident occurred on June 23rd between 8 and 8:30 p.m. They say the victim was able to break away and flee to a nearby neighborhood. A description of the suspect is available on the EPS website and social media pages. Anyone with information is asked to contact police or Crime Stoppers. Alberta RCMP are investigating a fatal crash near the town of Gibbons that has left multiple people dead. The CBC's Emma Zhao reports.
5: A portion of Highway 28, just north of Gibbons, has reopened after RCMP closed the road last night to investigate a fatal crash. A Sturgeon County spokesperson told CBC News the crash Thursday afternoon involved an SUV and a semi-truck. They say all 3 passengers in the SUV died on impact. Tim Duhamel is interim chief administrative officer for Gibbons, located about 35 kilometers northeast of Edmonton. He says accidents are common near the town because it's near an industrial area where large trucks often have to drive on small and narrow roads with small commuter cars.
6: When you have a combination of large-scale vehicles driving on the same highway with a very high speed with lots of turns, as small vehicles, accidents happen.
5: Duhamel says he wants to see more investments to improve road infrastructure in the area. RCMP say officers in its Morinville detachment will continue to investigate the crash. Emma Zhao, CBC News, Edmonton.
3: Sutina First Nation is working to expand its reserve and so far has signed a deal to secure and develop nearly 1,000 acres. The deal is with Qualico Communities, who currently owns the land north of the nation. The CBC's Colleen Underwood reports.
7: Sutina First Nation and Qualico Communities plan to develop the former Elbow View lands located along the Highway 8 corridor west of Calgary. Qualico says the nation would own the 963 acres and the two would equally split the costs and the revenues of any future development. Chief Ellery Starlight.
8: What it means to us is a larger footprint in our economic development.
7: This isn't the first time the nation has ventured into development, having successfully built Taza and the Grey Eagle Casino. In this case, residents would own homes on land leased to them in long-term agreements with the nation. Tilo Kaufman is with Qualico Communities.
9: Everybody's excited about the possibilities of what we can create.
7: Kaufman says consultation with nation members will take a couple of years and construction could begin as early as fall 2028. Meanwhile, the nation is looking to secure another roughly 1,400 acres of lands in the area with different undisclosed owners. Colleen Underwood, CBC News, Calgary.
3: A 3.8 magnitude earthquake briefly rattled windows and shook walls in northwestern Alberta last night. Earthquakes Canada says it occurred at approximately 6:30 p.m. It was located about 35 kilometers south of the city of Grand Prairie. Jason Johnston.
10: At 5:34 p.m. Mountain Daylight Time Friday, Environment Canada has issued a tornado warning for north-central Alberta. Extra care and attention should be exercised in and around the following localities: Fallis, Wabamun and Wildwood. Environment Canada meteorologists are tracking a severe thunderstorm that is possibly producing a tornado. Damaging winds, large hail and locally intense rainfall are also possible. Take cover immediately if threatening weather approaches. Please consult local media for more information.
11: À 17h34 heure avancée des Rocheuses le vendredi, Environnement Canada a émis une alerte de tornade pour le centre-nord de l'Alberta. 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
3: You too.
0: All right. Emily Ray Pasiak with an update on the weather and a look at news. Claire Bonnieman is keeping an eye on traffic this afternoon, and it has been a bit of a challenge at times.
1: Yeah, you know, it's been a little touch and go. Definitely better than some of the days we've seen this week. Mm-hmm. A couple crashes, not major delays in these spots necessarily, but just giving you a heads up. The first is up on the north side, 137th Ave by 113A. So that crash is in the eastbound lane, seeing just a slight delay there. Also looks like a crash over by Highlands. This is at 50th Street and 112th Ave, seeing delays if you're coming north on 50th Street right now towards that intersection. And then in the southeast, there's a crash southbound 75th Street after Roper Road. So that's causing delays just north of the White Mud there if you are heading down south. Heads up for this weekend, we do have a shift to the Capital Line LRT. There are no trains running north of Churchill Station up to Clairview. So if you are heading up from downtown, you will be taking a replacement bus. So again, those will be running from Churchill to Clairview all weekend. And then also for the Valley Line Southeast on Sunday, there's a service shift just north of the Strathern stop. So they are running a shuttle train every 30 minutes between Strathern and 102nd Street. They're doing some underground work to bring cell service to transit. So a worthy cause, but definitely keep that in mind if you are headed out to enjoy the many things happening across the city this weekend. In the meantime, if you have anything for this last 20 minutes or so of the show, let me know. Give me a call, #740, or send me a text, 587-336-2929.
0: All right. Claire, have you heard the latest?
1: Latest what?
0: It's summer. And that means it's time to go to camp for some people. Across the road here from our studio at the Windspear, it is home to the Edmonton Symphony Orchestra, of course. And they have a camp for rusty musicians, for people who maybe haven't picked up an instrument in a little while. Our Liam Harrop pulled some strings and went to check it out.
12: Hello, everybody. Long time no see. Here we go again. It was a fantastic rehearsal last night. Thank you so much for your great work. Let's look at Brahms, please.

0: My name is Aiden Dugan, and I am the new assistant principal oboe of the Edmonton Symphony Orchestra. Right, so this program is really quite flexible. We have players of all ages and all experience levels and levels of skill on their instruments coming together for a week to work on their craft. We get to put together some large-scale pieces of music written for symphony orchestra. So we have basically a full-size symphony orchestra, almost the size of the Edmonton Symphony, around 63 players. And each section is a faculty member to work with all of our rusty players. So I work with the oboists, and it's just been a wonderful week of giving them some feedback on how to play the repertoire, sort of working with them at their own skill level and progressing, you know, and what we can and questions they have. And it's lots of fun. If you're thinking of picking up an instrument you've left in the closet, for my oboe students, they left their oboe for 16 years. My other student, 17 years. And they're coming back to it, and they just pick up right where they left off, because the biggest thing they found was they surprised themselves with how much they still knew and how much they still loved about it. And it's never too late to start. So.
1: B, please. B. Right on it. And...
2: I'm Bernie Rabsky. I look forward to this every year. I come up from Red Deer to spend a week here, and the coolest part is how bad we sound the first day and how good we sound during the concert.
3: How many times have you been coming to this?
2: So this is the fourth in a row ever since it restarted after COVID. I've been trying to make it an annual pilgrimage almost.
3: So are you a rusty musician?
2: I'm breaking the rust off. I'm actually just trying to improve a little bit. We don't get opportunities like this in Red Deer. I'm not one of those guys who used to be amazing. I'm getting better every year. So I play something called the viola. It's a cross between a cello and a violin. So we come in from about 9 till 5 every day and then go off and do our own thing. I'm fortunate I can stay with some family here. And then we all get together for a big concert on Sunday and impress our family and friends.
3: So are you going to be releasing like your single after this?
2: I think if I can get my instructor to play along, then we've got a chance.

0: Hi, my name's Joe Pamplin. I'm from Yellowknife, and I have traveled to Edmonton to participate in the Rusty Musicians Camp as a conductor.
1: Wow, you came all the way from Yellowknife for this?
0: Yeah, came all the way down. There are actually 5 of us this year from Yellowknife visiting. This is my 5th year coming.
1: Well, wow, well, what makes you come back every year?
0: It's a great group of people. I get to come and be a musician, which I don't often get to do in my normal day-to-day life. I will keep coming as long as I can. It's my week.
1: What does music mean to you?
0: Everything. It's the beating heart of the soul. Yeah. Music's gotten me through a lot of stuff, so without it, I don't know what I would do.
1: You kind of said here there's like successes, there's sometimes you fail at things. Can you kind of tell me a little bit more of something that you tried and you're like, this is going well, or something you tried and you're like, oh no, this is bad?
0: Well, a lot of it is about just being open to that educational opportunity. Last year, I got to conduct a piece from the beginning to end, and it was amazing. But that's not something I could have done without having those previous 3 years of, you know, trial and error. It's not about getting down on yourself because you weren't successful in your first attempt. It's about learning and analyzing what could you do better. Just continuing to incorporate that into your own practice and helping yourself become the best musician you can.

0: That was our Liam Harrop talking to folks at the Rusty Musicians Summer Camp over at the Windspear. That's a pretty cool summer camp.
1: That's awesome. That would be such a great way to spend some time.
0: Yeah, exactly.
1: Revisiting those old instruments.
0: For sure. What's happening on the roads right now?
1: Yeah, so just a couple crashes to watch. One over by Highlands. This is at 50th Street and 112th Avenue. Seeing delays if you are coming north on 50th right now. In the southeast, there's a crash southbound 75th Street after Roper Road. That's causing delays just north of the White Mud there. And then there is a new problem in the east. So this is the east leg of the Henday in the northbound lanes. It looks like there is a crash just after the on-ramp from the eastbound Sherwood Park Freeway. So I'm seeing the ramp itself as you come around the curve to try and head north on the Henday there, moving quite slowly. So that is a new delay this hour. Other than that, though, not seeing a lot of volume in different spots of the city. I do have one new crash that just popped up on my map. This is northbound 91st Street, south of Parsons Road. So down in the southeast there. So really not a massive delay in any of these spots, just a couple collisions. So take care if you're headed through those areas. If you do have any updates on what's going on the roads this afternoon, of course, you can let me know. Give me a call at #740. Or if it's safe to do so, you can also send me a text, 587-336-2929.
2: Let the game begin.
3: A candlestick? What's this for?
2: A wrench.
4: A lead pipe.
3: A dagger.
2: A revolver.
3: Oh, Seth! Oh, no! It's a rope.
2: It's all part of the game.
0: Was it Colonel Mustard in the study with the candlestick or Professor Plum in the ballroom with the pipe? Those are just a couple of the possible scenarios for audiences to consider at Broadway Across Canada's production of Clue Live on Stage. The classic murder mystery comes to the Jubilee next week ahead of their premiere performance on Tuesday. TJ Lamondo is also known as Mr. Green in the play. He joins us now on the show. TJ, welcome to Radioactive.
5: Thank you so much for having me. Excited to be here.
0: So were you a big fan of Clue, the board game, growing up?
5: I was, yeah. I was personally somebody who played as Colonel Mustard because he looked the coolest on the box. But yeah, no, I love the board game. I feel like it's a classic.
0: Yeah,
5: and I've come to find out that a lot of people also love the board game too. People tell me that all the time.
0: Mm-hmm. And it sounds like over the years in different versions of Clue, Mr. Green has been portrayed as a reverend, a businessman, an undercover FBI agent, or a con artist. How did you choose to approach the role this time around?
5: That is so funny. I only just discovered that like a month ago that Mr. Green was like a reverend in other places. The way the show is written is sort of he's presented as this sort of anxious character, you know, this sort of like bubbling tension below the surface character. And that's a really fun character to play in a murder mystery because, you know, there's thunder going off. There's a lot of things to startle him. So it's been really fun.
0: And from what I understand, the show has a reputation for being a bit of a whirlwind with a lot of twists and turns along the way. How would you describe the energy of this version of the show?
5: Yeah, I mean, it's like a train that once, you know, the actors and the audience get on, it doesn't stop for a full 90 minutes. It's pretty breakneck pace. It's really fun. There's really no like lulls in the action. There's always big reveals going on or big, you know, fun physical gags or a lot to see. It's a visual feast for sure.
0: Mm-hmm. And there's a lot of different settings in Clue, right? There's the library, the lounge, the hall,
5: absolutely,
0: the study, and so on. How does the stage production capture the movement between all of these different settings while keeping up with, you know, such a fast-paced plot?
5: Our set is absolutely incredible. I mean, I don't want to reveal too much because I want people to come and see it in person, but there are just a lot of ways our set works to open up to reveal different rooms and new locations, and maybe there are some trap doors hidden along the way. There's a lot of our set does a lot of the heavy lifting in terms of creating that environment that the board game creates.
0: And what would you say has been your favorite or maybe most unexpected moment about touring with this show so far?
5: truly just to see how many people love Clue in that way. And I'm not even saying that as somebody who doesn't love Clue. I love it, the board game, and I loved the movie ever since I was a kid. Mm-hmm. But people come dressed up in cosplay. People have their own like Clue merch to sign for us. And it's been really gratifying to see just how many people love it. And also how many people know nothing about Clue other than really like the, you know, the general part of the board game, and to see how they get surprised by what we have to offer.
0: Mm-hmm. And if you were a guest in Body Manor, which of the other characters would you be most suspicious of, do you think?
5: I think Mrs. Peacock has a lot of secrets to her that she's always having a drink and always, you know, judging people with a side eye. So I feel like I would immediately be onto her.
0: It sounds like this is an awesome show. TJ, thanks so much for talking about it, and all the best.
5: Awesome. Thank you so much, man. Appreciate it.
0: You bet. TJ Lamando plays Mr. Green in the Broadway Across Canada production of Clue, live on stage. The show kicks off at the Jubilee on Tuesday, July the 14th. The time is 5:50 here on Radioactive. Wednesday, July 22nd, Musicians for Canada are holding a benefit concert for Canadian Unity at Horlack Park. It will be a stellar day of Alberta roots music, including PJ Perry, the McDades, Secondhand Dream Car, and more. The Porch Dogs will be there as well from Calgary, and joining them will be two amazing guitarists, Jim Gilboche and Tony D, from their self-titled album. Here's the Porch Dogs with Going to New York.

0: Miller went on a date with someone who doesn't believe the earth is round. As she tells the audience at the Winnipeg Comedy Festival, she had questions for him.
1: I'm single. I was on a date. I thought it was going well until he told me that he believes that the world is flat. He's a flat earther. He still believes it's round, but just like a pizza round. So I asked him, like, if the world is flat, how come we don't just fall off of it? He's like, that's a really good question. The reason we don't fall off of the flat earth is because there's a wall of ice around the flat earth that holds everything in. And that's why we really need to fight global warming. I'm like, you believe in global warming, but you don't believe in globes? We went Dutch on our date. If you guys don't know what that means, what it means when you go Dutch is when you go for your purse, he lets you. Like, when he asked me out, he didn't say, hey, I would really love to watch you buy yourself a sandwich one evening in a restaurant I choose while I educate you about the flat earth. But I was kind of okay with it until we left the restaurant and a homeless man came up to my date and he asked him for some money for food. My date handed him a 20. My sandwich is only $14. He bought dinner for another man while he was on a date with me. And then he tried to talk me into going back to his place. It's getting kind of late. I just said, no, I think I'm going to go home. But you know who does need a place to stay tonight?
0: Yeah. That's Lark Miller, recorded at the Winnipeg Comedy Festival a few years ago. 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
2: Nice. Let's leave you with a little bit of traffic so you can kick off your weekend. Unfortunately, leaving you with a couple crashes. Northbound Grote, looks like there's a collision just before you pass under 102nd Ave. Seeing delays as you're coming off the bridge in Victoria Park Road right now. On the south side, there's kind of a trio, a crash southbound Calgary Trail, slowing things down south of the White Mud. A collision 51st Avenue westbound at 91st Street, causing delays in that intersection. And then southbound 75th Street after Roper Road. A crash has things moving slowly down there. On the east side of town, a couple crashes as well, this is on the northbound Henday. It's the on-ramp to the northbound Henday from westbound Sherwood Park Freeway. Delays seem isolated to the ramp there, but looks pretty slow, so take care. Colton Hutchison will have your Monday morning traffic, but it heads up, there is a super heavy load traveling on local roads this weekend. Starts Sunday night around 11 p.m. in the east end of the city around Maple Ridge Industrial area. It's going to take 17th Street to the White Mud, to the Henday, and then Highway 14. So it could cause some overnight delays. We'll take the entire width of the highway, so just take care if you are out on the roads Sunday night. Weather-wise, right now in the city, we're sitting at a kind of lovely 24 degrees. Tonight, 60% chance of showers with a risk of thunderstorm and a low of 15. We are under a severe thunderstorm watch here in the region, and there is a critical alert from Environment Canada about a possible tornado east of the city. So that severe thunderstorm in Parkland County, capable of producing a tornado, warning in place for Evansburg, Alberta Beach, Wabamun, that region. So take care, and other spots could see isolated thunderstorms through the evening, large hail, heavy, strong winds. So lots to watch tomorrow. High of 22, showers throughout the day. Should carry us into Saturday night before we hopefully dry off with some sunshine Sunday.
0: Okay, some important information there. Thank you for that, Claire. Time to thank the Radioactive team, reporters Shane Clossing, Liam Harrop, Kelsey Johnson, and Emily Rubaida. Director Lisa Catterall, technicians Corey Haberstock and Chris Martin. On traffic this week, Claire Bonnieman. On the news desk, Emily Ray Pasiak. Our senior producer is Leslie Goldstone. I'm Min Dariwal. Have a great weekend, everybody. Thanks for tuning in this week. We'll be back here on Monday afternoon at 3. Stay safe out there.

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0: 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The Debaters with host Steve Patterson. 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Your World Tonight is coming up next. 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
2: Hi, I'm Talia Schlanger. At least 12 people are dead after trying to flee wildfires in southern Spain. One resident recounts her own narrow escape, including the moment she had to turn her car around to avoid the fires.
3: That doesn't seem right to me. It's portrayed as a reliable source of buying resale tickets off individuals.
4: But at StubHub, that individual might be a mass scalper who might also be running the company. A new CBC investigation reveals the industrial-level ticket scalping on a platform that bills itself as for the fans. This is Your World Tonight. I'm Stephanie Skanderas. Also on the program.
5: What do you do? Do we tear it all? Do we gut the house? And then they come and say it's not livable. Do you go through all this work?
4: Treading water in western Manitoba as anger grows and people try to get their lives back together after massive flooding. And it's not over. The province says disaster assistance is on the way, but there is still concern over where all the water will go. A CBC investigation into online ticket reseller StubHub has unearthed new information about the company and its CEO. StubHub bills itself as an online marketplace for fans where they can buy and sell tickets. But it turns out StubHub's CEO also has a hedge fund that is scalping millions of dollars of its own tickets on the platform. Dave Seglins explains.
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6: 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No problem. On StubHub, it's easy to sell your tickets to another fan. StubHub, the way ticket buying should be.
7: StubHub! But it's bigger than just fans selling to fans. StubHub CEO Eric Baker is also reselling tickets, millions of dollars worth. He runs a side business, a fund called Andro Capital. It resells huge swaths of tickets on StubHub. That's according to documents filed with the U.S. Securities and Exchange Commission. And what's more, StubHub also has deals in place to bankroll other mass scalpers to resell huge inventories on the platform.
3: I mean, I literally had no idea.
7: Mark Gallagher of Vancouver bought World Cup tickets on StubHub, assuming he was buying from another fan who just couldn't make the game.
3: That doesn't seem right to me. It's portrayed as a reliable source of buying resale tickets off individuals.
8: The reality is that StubHub is run by small groups of large ticket scalping organizations.
7: Randy Nichols is an artist and band manager based in New York. He studied StubHub's business filings on behalf of a national artists organization in the U.S.
8: It's just very deceiving. StubHub's told the public they're a marketplace. They want to be treated as a marketplace. They don't sell tickets. But what they leave out is that their CEO is a large ticket seller.
7: StubHub and its CEO declined CBC's request for an interview. In emailed statements in recent weeks, it's told CBC that StubHub is a technology platform. It doesn't own, sell, or possess tickets, and that information about Baker's side business, quote, has been fully disclosed in StubHub's public SEC filings, and we don't have anything to add beyond what's in those filings. While not illegal, Professor Chris McDonald of the Ted Rogers School of Management in Toronto says this mass scalping is problematic.
9: So it's not so much that you have some guy who got a hold of a cheap pair of Bruce Springsteen tickets and is going to sell them at a profit, but when it's happening on an industrial scale, it really does seem to be, in important ways, interfering with the relationship between the artist on one hand and their audience on the other.
7: And StubHub